0: cloudy with a shower around along with some patchy mist. Expect a low temperature of 65. For Monday, there's a chance of a morning shower followed by afternoon sun. It'll be breezy as the temperature reaches 72. Tuesday, it'll be mostly sunny. Look for a high near 69. And our outlook for Wednesday will have a mix of sun and clouds. Look for a high temperature in the upper 70s. For WATD, I'm Precision with the forecasting meteorologist, Mike Redden.
1: Thank you, Mike. Quick NASCAR update before Talk with Francesca, live with Sarah Blacker tonight. O'Reilly and Cup Series were at Worldwide Technology Raceway this weekend. Your top 10 from the O'Reilly Series race. Jesse Love got his fourth win of his career. Sheldon Creed, Sam Mayer, Taylor Gray round out your top five. The rest of the top 10, Parker Retzlaff, Brent Cruz, Sammy Smith, Kyle Sieg, and Jeb Burton. And the Cup Series race wrapped up a little while ago. Kyle Larson broke his drought in about 50 races, almost complete two seasons without a win. Finally, he got another one. And the rest of your top 10, Alex Bowman, Joey Logano, William Byron, Ross Chastain, Austin Dillon, Connor Zilich, Carson Hocevar, Denny Hamlin, and Austin Cindric. 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
3: Hi, everyone. Welcome to the show. Thanks for tuning in. Got a really, really super interesting guest tonight that I'm thrilled to introduce to you, Sarah Blacker. But first, what if the same song could command a crowded stage and reach someone at a moment when ordinary words have completely failed? My guest tonight has built her life around both of those possibilities. Sarah Blacker is an award-winning singer, songwriter. She's a licensed mental health counselor and a board-certified music therapist. She's performed her own stories before live audiences and has used music to help others safely explore theirs. Those may sound like two entirely different careers at first, but for Sarah, they come from the same place, a deep belief in music's ability to reveal what we're feeling, connect to one another, and sometimes reach the places words just can't. But where did that belief begin? What brought the performer and the therapist together? And after spending so many years helping other people tell their stories, what has Sarah learned about her own? So tonight, we're going back to the beginning and tracing the choices, the challenges, and turning points that shaped the woman and the work. Sarah Blacker, welcome to the Francesca Luca Show. It is such a pleasure to have you.
4: Thank you so much for having me. It's such a pleasure to be here.
3: And happy holidays.
4: Thank you so much.
3: You are welcome. All right. Well, let's just get to it because we have a lot to cover in a short period of time. So, Sarah, before the credentials, the recordings, and the performances, I want to begin with that little girl who first discovered music. What was your earliest memory of music changing something inside of you?
4: So, I mean, I can recall being a little girl and my mom singing all these nursery rhymes and songs to me. And we sort of had songs that went with every activity, every place we went, every routine. So those were kind of the first and earliest memories. And I was a dancer from there. So my first musical moments were dancing to music and a lot of Michael Jackson, a lot of singing along to Michael Jackson in my childhood bedroom.
3: I love Michael Jackson. Yeah.
4: Yeah, me too.
3: So what was young Sarah like?
4: Apparently loud. My parents used to call me Sarah the Loud. But for me, honestly, I just was wanting to sing and wanting to be heard. And I was very deeply connected to nature. I remember kind of going around my neighborhood and connecting with my elderly neighbors and just kind of exploring the magic of nature and making up songs and singing and dancing around. Kind of still who I am today, I would say.
3: Almost sound a little bit like an old soul.
4: A little bit, yeah. You know, I think I felt that way from a young age, that there was something more that I had a lot of questions about, and something that I felt really deeply connected to that was greater than me.
3: Were you the child performing for everyone in the living room, that loud Sarah, or did that side of you emerge later? It almost sounds like coming out of the womb you were singing.
4: That's apparent, you know, according to my mom, as soon as I could make sounds, I was singing. But in our basement, I would like sell tickets with this really creepy Pinocchio doll to Disney musicals that I would perform. And, you know, for as long as my parents could sit, they would listen.
3: Was there an artist that made you think, I want to be able to do that?
4: You know, when I was young, the music I was listening to was like a lot of Beatles, a lot of Pink Floyd. Cat Stevens was one of the first songwriters that I like really hit me on a deep level in the acoustic singer-songwriter world. Islam, he became that, right? But you know, so and then that movie Harold and Maude, I remember all the songs from that really were so inspiring to me.
3: It's so funny that you say Cat Stevens. I remember, and I wish I could remember the name of the album. But I remember I would just play it over and over and over again. I loved Cat Stevens. I just can't remember.
4: Was it
3: anyway.
4: Mona Bone Jackin? Was it that one?
3: Nope.
4: That was like one of the more popular ones. It's an odd title, right? No, not that one.
3: That wasn't that one. But anyway, so it's just funny when you said that about Cat Stevens. So you connected with some great female songwriters of the 90s, Sarah McLachlan, Fiona Apple, Tracy Chapman Show. What did they show you about being honest through music?
4: You know, that whole generation of songwriter was just like so powerful, and it felt like really early. Well, probably not the earliest, but early feminism in music, you know, that raw emotional content, the real power, like another singer-songwriter I loved was Tracy Bonham. You know, just her that, you know, I it's hard to find that stuff in mainstream music for me today, but that was the stuff that was the radio. You know, you just turn the radio on and that stuff was pulling at me very, very deeply.
3: Do you remember the first time you sang in front of an audience and did you feel the audience was really listening?
4: I did, and it was terrifying.
3: I can imagine. I can't imagine.
4: it was horrible. It was the worst. You know, no one tells you what it feels like to perform. I did take some voice lessons, and my wonderful teacher, Judith Goff, we would just sing in her living room, and it was like warm and cozy. And I remember the lighting and the soft carpet. And, you know, then it was like time for a recital, and forget it. I mean, with your body as your instrument, just no one tells you what anxiety feels like. It was really rough, but you know, I survived. So
3: your passion for music survived it. So when did music change from something that you loved, I mean, that you were just really passionate about, into something that you believed that you could actually build a life around?
4: Well, it sort of felt like a lifeline for me because of, you know, needing a place to process. I think as young humans, especially in the 80s and before then, we weren't really presented with the tools or equipped with the understanding of what emotions feel like, how to cope, how to regulate, you know, anger or sadness or grief. So music became that for me. As a little kid, I would just make up songs and record them into a tape recorder with friends or by myself, and just kind of like spend time out alone in nature and just sing. And it was like, you know, as we're soothed by others, you know, sometimes a mom or other caregivers, just the rhythms and the melodies, and then finding that it was incredibly soothing to do that for myself was everything.
3: And so when you just said the word process, and I just

0: I grabbed it. It's like, yeah.
1: Yeah.
0: I can see that, you know, like I'm an artist myself. And so, you know, and I know that, and I actually went to school for expressive arts therapy. So I really understand that.
1: And, you.
0: Pardon me?
1: Oh my gosh. I that's so cool.
0: Yeah. Yeah. I went to Leslie. So I just, you know, I really, really appreciate, and that's why I'm so excited to talk to you tonight, because I really appreciate the process of using art as a way, or using, I appreciate using art as a way to process our emotions.
1: Yes.
0: And, you know, so I'm really excited to talk about that tonight, but we are going to hear from our sponsors. We're going to take a short break, but when we come back, I'd love to focus on that. So listeners, stay with us here. So much more to come.
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0: Michigan.
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1: All right, we are back. And if you're just tuning in, let me reintroduce my guest, Sarah Blacker. She's an award-winning singer-songwriter. She's also a licensed mental health counselor and a board-certified music therapist. She's performed her own stories before live audiences and has used music to help others safely explore theirs. Welcome back, Sarah.
4: Thank you so much.
1: So let's talk about music therapy and processing. How that I don't know about, and I want to know, and I bet there are many listeners out there that are dying to know too. So how did this all come together?
4: Well, you know, it's funny. I didn't really know that it even existed until I got to Berkeley and took the tour. And my tour guide was a music therapist. She was studying music therapy, and she told me all about it. And I was in awe. I was like, this is everything I love, everything I've ever been pulled to, and it makes complete sense. So I think I'll apply. And so, you know, the major itself was a combination of psychology, as I'm sure you know, right, like studying the brain and studying some neurology and biology, and then lots and lots of psychology. The principal instruments at that time for music therapy were guitar, piano, and percussion, and you had to be proficient on each as well as voice. Now it's really cool. There's so many instruments that are used and technologies that are used too. So it's a field that's highly researched and pretty well supported in hospitals and schools and skilled nursing facilities, in-home care, private practice, and so many other areas. And it's a four-year training program plus five practicum and an internship and then an exam like we all have to take. So lots of training, and it's such a wonderful field. It's such a beautiful way to bridge all of those things and to help and heal and provide space for people using like all of the natural elements and containers of music.
1: What did music therapy offer you that a career focused exclusively on performing didn't?
4: Well, when I was at Berkeley, I was pretty heavily interested in songwriting and performing, and I loved school. So I did my best to do the schooling. Full disclosure, when I finished Berkeley, I had been so committed to my studies that I was like, I think I just kind of want to screw around for a little while. So I moved to the Midwest and had some fun. And then I came back and did my internship and got into the field. But, I've always done both. I did contract work as a music therapist while touring. And then there were times where I would do more music therapy than touring. And, so it's always been a big part of my life. But so has performing. And I, the more I perform, the more I kind of bridge the world together and bring, mindfulness and audience engagement and even a little psychoeducation. I do like to talk about, hey, let's talk about what's happening in your brain right now while you're listening to this music. And, good for you for getting here because of the entrainment and the co-regulation that's happening with us all. So, that's part of it as well.
0: Can you remember your first experience using music in a therapeutic setting?
4: So I think, yes, of course. I mean, in the classroom, but then going into my practicum, my first one was at a little school in Cambridge. And I just remember the elements that I had learned in school and then watching them in action. It was unbelievable. And I mean, I think things really clicked for me during my internship when I had a full caseload of, young adults and kids with neurodiversity and a lot of autistic traits and, physiological disabilities too. And just people that had no way to express themselves with words would sit next to me at the piano and improvise these gorgeous sprawling melodies. And you just sit there, your whole body is, vibrating and there's chills. And, that I had this one kiddo and he just took my hand after we improvised on the piano together. And we just sat there in silence, both just so in awe. And I was like, this is unbelievable.
0: Can you take us through what it would actually be like for someone walking through your, I guess it would be your office, and how you would actually get them to begin to open up? I mean, I'm assuming that one of the reasons that people go to a music therapist is because they've tried other forms of therapy, and this is a way that you can get them to open up.
4: Yeah, I mean, sometimes it's that, sometimes other doctors, nurses, or professionals will refer people to music because they have a particular propensity or skill set or liking of music. Mm-hmm. To engage somebody, I was trained in improvisational music therapy. It's from this school teacher and researcher, the Nordoff Robbins. Really cool stuff if anybody wants to read further, but it was all piano improv based. So someone would enter the room and you improvise music that sort of mimics and mirrors their cadence and use crescendos and dynamics and melody and modes and rhythms to compel them to offer a musical response. So it's very active live music making, which isn't always how I practice. It really depends on who walks into the room and what their abilities and what their needs and what their goals are, or if it's a group or if it's an individual, right? Because that looks really different too.
0: Right. So what did your training, not as a musician waiting for her cue, but as a therapist fully present with another person?
4: I'm sorry, ask that question one more time.
0: So your training, I'm just wondering, but not as a musician, but as a therapist, how did it help you to be fully present with another person?
4: If I'm understanding correctly, how did it help me to be present with another person in order to engage them? Well, I think you have to be, you have to listen with your whole body. And also I think in a sense with your intuition, because you try things and it's not always the right thing. So you also have to be willing to to present something with enough confidence and conviction to say, like, this is the thing that we're going to try. And if it doesn't work, I'm also present enough to notice that and to know that maybe we have to pivot and try something else.
0: Do you think that because you found music initially as a singer and songwriter, that it helps you to become more present or listen more or easier? I'm not asking.
4: That makes a ton of sense, right? I mean, I think, and maybe you can relate too, just being an artist or a singer or the empathetic kind of sensitivities we have, which aren't always framed as positive sometimes, but then
0: you took those words right out of my mouth, Sarah.
4: Well, thankfully we're trying to reframe all of that, right? But you know, it's not always the case that we're like, hey, being sensitive is great, but absolutely it is. It's a necessity, I think, to be fully present with somebody and to be able to access, you know, the real sort of greater things that words can't really say.
0: Yeah. I think artists in general, you know, dare I say and assume, but I think that we tend to be more sensitive human beings. I remember an old friend of mine that I haven't seen in a long, long time, but very intense personality. And he said, in my next life, I want to be a type B personality. You know, because that sort of type A, you know, I don't know whether you call it type A, intense sensitivity. Have you ever heard of Elaine Aaron?
4: That sounds really familiar.
0: I think the name of her book is The Highly Sensitive Person, I think, but I'm not 100% sure.
4: Yes, I've all in the sensitive refuge in that whole world. Yes, actually.
0: I wouldn't want it any other way. I couldn't imagine living any other way. But yet I do know that sensitivity, you know, it comes with a high price tag, but it just opens up your whole world. You know, you listen, I think, more deeply, you're more attentive, you're more present, you're more mindful. I think that it is kind of, as a musician, it's, you're obviously listening for those cues, but I think it would seem very natural to me that you would, that it would flow very nicely over into a music therapist.
4: Absolutely. Yeah. It is, you know, it does come with a heavy price tag. And that said, you know, on the other side of being a empath and sensitive person and therapist, you have to just kind of accommodate and take really good care of yourself, which, you know, as young developing artists and therapists, we don't always know how to do.
0: Right. And how do you not take home your work? I'm talking about your as a therapist.
4: Yeah, that's a great question. You know, I think everything you just said, right? Mindfulness and, you know, listening and slowing down and

0: You have to do that between the sessions. I'm not going to lie. I do think about people that I work with sometimes, but I have a really healthy and rich practice of just being a human and, you know, being with my husband and being with our dog and being in nature and friends. And, you know, I think the sensitivity allows us to recognize, too, when things become too much. So I think as an empath, too, you, like, don't really have a choice. But to take a break or slow down or pay attention to those things, we can't just kind of be a type D person and plow right through. It's like, well, things aren't going great. I need to, you know, sleep for a whole bunch of time, right? Or really actually schedule some self-care and time off. So all of that is really important.
1: No, absolutely. But we're going to take another short break. But when we come back, I want to talk a little bit about, I know that, you know, therapists are trained to understand people, but it can also hold a mirror, right, to
0: yes.
1: you.
0: Yep.
1: And I'm just curious if anything you were forced to recognize anything about yourself. So marinate on that, and listeners, we will be right back.
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1: All right, we are back, and I'm speaking with Sarah Blacker. Sarah, big welcome back to you.
0: Thank you so much.
1: So, mirror, mirror on the wall, right? So,
0: yes.
1: So, your therapists are trained to understand other people, but I can't imagine that as a therapist, one wouldn't turn and look inward as well. And I'm just wondering if there was anything that you were forced to recognize about yourself, or that has been revealed to you. And you don't have to get, you know, you don't have to share too much. I appreciate boundaries, but I'm just curious if you would be interested in sharing some of that.
0: Sure. Yeah. I mean, I have been a lucky recipient of wonderful therapy throughout my life. So through my own process.
1: I say it's like a personal trainer for your head.
0: Right. I love that metaphor. And when people are like, you know, I just thought this would be like a quick fix. I'm like, well, did you go to the gym once? Yeah. and then all of a sudden you were in perfect shape. Like, no, we have to keep at it. In therapy, I did, you know, lots and lots of healing. I've been, you know, the lucky recipient of many different kinds of therapy. I love art therapy. I actually see an art therapist, which is wonderful. So, you know, I don't think that it's entirely, dare I even say, appropriate for therapists to be therapists unless they've actually experienced what it's like to be in therapy. You know, yeah, there was a lot of reckoning and a lot of reading that I was really hungry for from a young age. And I think partly because of who I was, what I went through, how I was raised, you know, what I experienced as a developing person, that I was just like, what does this mean? Why is this happening to me? Who am I? You know, I had a lot of questions. Mm-hmm. I was really into philosophy and spirituality and psychology as a young person. So all the mirrors were turned inward at that time until I went to school and turned them outward. But I would say most recently, I think the mirror was turned on me when I started my own private practice and realized, you know, just because I can work really, really hard, it doesn't mean I have to all the time. So that was my most recent thing of like, you better chill out, girl, or you're going to burn out again.
1: Oh, I feel your pain. I really do. So I'm just wondering, has there ever been a point, though, in your practice when you wondered whether this work could become too emotionally demanding?
0: You know, it's interesting because one thing I've learned recently is not everybody you work with is the right fit. Right? Like, mm-hmm. you're not going to be everybody's perfect therapist, mm-hmm. and that's okay. Mm-hmm. I do work with some people that are really having a really hard time and some that are, you know, a lot more motivated and engaged. So I try to learn to, or I have been learning to kind of space things out, you know, and really intentionally think about my days and, you know, space between sessions and also like, not working every single day. And because I do other things, right, with the performing, I really try to be mindful of giving myself kind of the offloading time from a bunch of gigs too.
1: When you walk on stage, you're expected to reveal yourself, obviously, right? I mean, the more authentic you are, you know, that's what's going to make a great show. But in the therapy room, the attention belongs to the other person. Do you find it's difficult to move between those two roles?
0: I would say not at this point. I think, you know, I think the container of each space is so unique to what it is. So even performances, right? I mean, some performances I'm going to be, you know, cracking jokes about stuff that's, you know, ridiculous and obscene, and other shows I'm on my best behavior, you know. So between therapy, I do bring my authentic self to the sessions, but it's not as if I'm sitting there telling you my whole life story, like, but I want people to know that just because I'm a therapist, you know, I'm not some kind of a perfect being. And also, you know, if I can relate and I feel like it would be helpful for the person to know, if they're thinking like, am I on an island with this? I'm like, girl, no, you're not, right? Like, let me send you a reel. Let me show you all the other moms that are struggling with the same thing. So, there's all of that too.
1: Do you ever consider giving up performing or stepping away from therapeutic work? Or do you just love it both so much, both, you know, the different arts?
0: Yeah, I mean, in a perfect world, I think artists would be really well compensated and taken care for and considered these precious beings that deserved, you know, a really good night's sleep and, you know, an incredible salary and a wonderful bed, right? Like all, and some people do get to that point. But the grind that you have to go through to get there, you know, God love us if we survive. So
1: Right.
0: For me at this point in my life, the sustainability is the factor, and who I am mm-hmm. as a person, like the balance of the two is everything to me, because trying to, you know, huck around the country at 6 trillion miles an hour, you know, 700 days a year, like that just, for me, I really struggled, with the loneliness, and I think I was the least healthy that I ever was doing that. So mm-hmm. The balance for me is really, really a special thing. And I hope I get to do all of the above for as long as mm-hmm. I can.
1: Sarah, has your definition of success changed? I mean, does success feel different to Sarah the artist than it does to Sarah the therapist?
0: That's a great question. What a great question. I think that, yeah, as we become fully who we are, we get to decide what success means. And then give ourselves permission to live accordingly. I think in my younger years, success was defined by what I thought it looked like for other people, and who I thought I had to be, right?
1: Mm-hmm.
0: And, like all the mm-hmm. accolades, and you know, with the working all the time. I mean, it sounds like you can relate to that.
1: Absolutely,
0: just pushing, right? And then at what point are you like, you know what, this doesn't feel like successful. Is it really successful to feel burnt out and sick and lonely and depressed?
1: Mm-hmm. Exactly. Sarah, your songs explore some obviously very deeply human territory. When you write, do you usually know what you want to say or you're trying to say, or does the song end up revealing itself to you?
0: It definitely is usually a mystery to me, which I'm still in awe of. I'm like, how does this happen?
1: Mm.
0: you know, sometimes it's like a melody that
1: because you're in the flow, aren't you?
0: Yeah, well, I that's what it is, right? I don't even, maybe it's like channeling something, maybe it's another entity that sweeps in and takes over, but yeah, I mean, you're just mm-hmm. like sitting down and you have this cool little riff or like a turn of a phrase that comes to mind, and the next thing you know, you're like, what the, you know, here I am, two verses and the chorus in.
1: Mm-hmm.
0: The songs that write themselves tend to be the best ones, the ones that I really labor over, like,
1: yep.
0: I'm like, okay, thank you so much, and I don't know if you're a keeper or if others will be listening to this one.
1: Isn't that the truth? I remember years ago when I was painting more that I would just labor over a painting that would just seem to take forever and I just couldn't get it right. And then I'd get to the canvas and just whip something off just so easily and naturally. And I was so in the flow and it would just come out beautifully. You know, art is a funny thing. For me, it's impossible to explain, but I'm understanding where you're coming from for sure.
0: Yeah, no, it makes so much sense. And it's almost like uncomfortable when you are going to create something that's like magical, right? I mean, I always feel this like sense of discomfort and I'm like, okay, I don't know what this is. What is this? I can't put my finger. And then it's like, oh, you need to go write a song. But, you know, you really can't predict when that's going to happen.
1: And then when it does, it's like, that's what I've been feeling. Uh-huh.
0: Right? It's very affirming.
1: Yeah. Is there one song in your catalog that represents an especially important turning point in your life? And I guess if so, take us back to when you wrote it. You know, what was happening with you at the time?
0: That's such a hard question to pick one, because I feel like they all, you know, represented something intense and meaningful, at least the ones that, you know, people have heard. So, I mean, the one that's coming to mind right now is from my first album. It's called Sandpiper, and my folks had sold our house to a builder, so it was going to be knocked down, and they were moving to the South Shore, to Hull, to the ocean, and so I wrote them a song called Sandpiper, and I can't tell you the lyrics, because every time I recite my own lyrics, I start crying. So I sang, I remember
1: from joy or sadness.
0: My mom. Well, it was like, I don't know. It's just like overwhelming. Like, I just can't do it. My nervous system's like, nope, that's why you wrote them into a song. But I tried to sing it for my mom, and I just remember we both were like sitting there crying together.

0: which is like Metro West kind
1: oh,
0: of
1: okay.
0: area, and then they moved to Hull from there.
1: But
0: and
1: you're
0: then I
1: in,
0: moved to the North Shore. I'm in Salem.
1: And then you
0: yeah.
1: moved to the North Shore. Ah, okay, we have something in common.
0: Yeah.
1: So how has your voice as a storyteller changed from your earliest recordings to the music you're creating now?
0: Well, my voice itself has changed a lot, right? I think as we do, as we age, our voices do change and deepen and mature. When I listen back to early recordings, I'm like, I was just a little baby. And, you know, now I'm all bitter and, you know, jaded. No, I'm kidding. But it's just like...
1: You don't sound that way, Sarah.
0: Right?
1: I'm not getting that from you at all. I don't know. I thought I was sensitive, but now I'm having second thoughts.
0: No, I mean, I think it's more just like grounded, right? You just kind of settle into who you are, and mm-hmm. you're not trying to sound like anyone or anything. You're just you. So I think the storyteller is just, you know, somebody in their 40s that's been mm-hmm. through a lot of stuff, and here I am.
1: So are there themes that keep returning in your songwriting?
0: Yeah, I mean, it's interesting. Like a lot of like elemental kind of nature, waves, water,
1: dogs,
0: you know, horizon, the sky. Well, dogs is like my life.
1: I heard a little birdie told me it's a very small world, but I've heard quite a bit about Bruce.
0: Ah, Mr. Bruce.
1: Yeah, well, and that's, you know, it's animals are nature, right? They bring us close to nature.
0: They really do. They're pure angels.
1: They really are. They really are. So has becoming a therapist made you braver, do you think, in your songwriting? Or do you think it's made you more careful about how to handle pain and vulnerability? Please tell me not.
0: Ooh, that's another good question. I think becoming, you know, 40 plus has made me braver.
1: You're a baby.
0: More than anything. Well, but you know, I think I'm like, well, this is what it is, right? I guess the radical acceptance, right? Being a therapist, certainly that's a dialectical behavioral technique of, you know, it is what it is. This is how it is. And, mm-hmm. and I think the mindfulness, I think to, you know, taking a step back and maturing and, maybe it has, you know, now that you say that too, where I do a lot of listening. Mm-hmm. And I think, you know, in my younger years, as a lot of young musicians are, it's like, look at all the cool things I can do. Wee! Right. And then you're kind of mm-hmm. like, less is more.
1: Less is more. Exactly. All right. And all right, we do need to take our last break and hear from our sponsors. And then we'll have one segment left and we're going to ask you a whole lot more questions. So listeners, stay with us here.
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2: All right, we are back. Welcome back, Sarah Blacker. Great to have you.
3: Thank you so much. Great to be here with you.
2: Sarah, you know, I was thinking during the break that, you know what, therapists are entrusted with some pretty deeply personal stories. And I'm just wondering, as a songwriter who draws inspiration from, I would think, your own life, how do you protect those stories and maintain that boundary?
3: Well, I mean, I've written a bit about, you know, some of the experiences I've had as a therapist. So obviously I wouldn't use any sensitive information or names. So that's good and protected. But, you know, so people do end up coming to my concerts. People, you know, it's people find me. But there's all the ethical implications of, like, I'm not going to go running up to somebody and, hey, remember our session last week? That was so great when we talked about, you know, if somebody wants to come say hi, they can say hi. But you know, I don't really talk about, you know, I don't really talk openly about my performing career unless I do get to work with some artists and they have questions and, you know, so if it's helpful and therapeutic, then we talk about it.
2: Mm-hmm. Hey, Sarah, you know what, in this last segment, I'd like to just talk a little bit because I want to leave enough room at the end of the segment to play one of your beautiful pieces of music. But I'd like to talk a little bit about the personal cost and the gift of the work, because, you know, you work in two fields that both require emotional openness, obviously. Mm-hmm. Has that openness ever come at a personal cost?
3: Well, I mean, again, I think having strong boundaries, that's really been the name of the game, and it hasn't always been easy for me. I think giving myself permission to have those boundaries is like a newer thing, right? Mm-hmm. Where it's like, is it actually okay for me to say no? I think, it is, you know.
2: especially as a sensitive person as you are, an empath, as you said.
3: Yeah.
2: It's, you don't want to hurt anybody's feelings, and so, you know, that's what we do. You know, it's like, I guess I won't, you know, maybe I shouldn't say that. And then it's like, wait a minute, I'm going to give myself permission to create that boundary.
3: Right. Yeah. I mean, there's a finite amount of resources. There's this wonderful theory in counseling too. It's called the spoons theory. And you have your silverware drawer and, you know, there's like speech spoons, motor skills spoons, executive functioning spoons, you know, social spoons. I already said that, but I'm an introvert too, believe it or not. So if I don't, you know, pay attention, and give away all of my resources, then there's not a whole lot left. I mean, the tricky part of that is like, I have to be social sometimes, right? Especially with gigs and, and I was definitely better at hurling myself over all the boundaries in my younger years. But these days I'm like, no, do you want to come to this thing? I'm like, I don't think I can. Right. And then also that it's okay to just kind of say no. You don't have to give an apology and explanation.
2: Mm-hmm.
3: But
2: no is a complete sentence. So they say, right.
3: Right. Yeah. And the people that stick around and still want to be in your life, even when you can't see them every day, like, you know, that those are the ones, they get it.
2: Yeah. Oh, absolutely. So when you

0: person who helps others process their emotions. You go to a therapist for your own. Are there any other, right? Do you journal? Do you paint? Your husband, is your husband, am I mistaken? Yes. Is he a musician as well?
1: He is. Yep. He's a musician. He's a songwriter. He's a spiritual song leader. He's wonderful. And so, he's my partner in life and he's my best friend. So, he's there for me. I'm really lucky to have him. So we talk, we do fun things together and we get to play music together. So, of course I journal and I sit. My favorite self-care ritual is just sitting on our little porch and just having a cup of coffee and just like watching the birds and the sunlight in the morning and also, cuddling my dog.
0: Yeah, but, cuddling with Bruce.
1: Lots of those things. Yeah, yeah.
0: How old is Bruce?
1: He's 5 years old. He will be 6 in not too distant future.
0: Is this the first dog you've ever had?
1: No, I actually grew up with dogs, and then I had a black lab named Beasley who used to tour with me, and he was about 15 when he passed away during the pandemic, so my husband and I got Bruce together, and he's been our little guy ever since.
0: Aww. Sarah, what are you proudest of, not because of it brought recognition, but because you know what it required from you?
1: Oh, that's a good question. The grad school piece of it all. I mean, I would like to say, developing a mindfulness practice and also grad school because it helped me to survive the pandemic and it also, was, I call it like self-induced suffering. It was so great and it was so hard. But I'd always wanted to get my LMHC and, every part of the way was really, really hard, but it all worked out.
0: Great. All right, I'm going to put you in a box and only give you 60 seconds to answer this question because then we're going to sign off so that we can hear some of your music. But I would like to ask you, if you could sit beside the younger woman, Sarah, for 5 minutes, what would you want her to know?
1: That it's okay to be sensitive, that it's okay to have whatever kind of body you want to have, and that, other people are never going to do or be or say or think or, act the way you think they will.
0: Mm. Sarah Blacker, it has been such a pleasure. Thank you so much for being on the Francesca Luca Show tonight. I absolutely thoroughly enjoyed the show.
1: Thank you so much for having me. It's been so great talking to you and getting to know you as well.
0: Thank you, Sarah. Okay, listeners, hang on because we're going to play one of Sarah's songs.

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1: ABC News, I'm Wayne Cabot. Concern AI could take over the internet this time next year. Coming today from the CEOs of top AI firms, arguing the need to slow down. White House advisor David Sacks says, who's stopping them? President Trump today says he's okay with government guardrails, but not if China gets the upper hand. Also worried about China is the Anthropic employee who quit last week after warning that AI could kill us all by the end of the decade.
2: I do hope that the people in China who are looking at the same problems as we are, so they're trying to build the same technology, will come to the same conclusion that it has to be done in a measured manner.
1: Jacob Coxon on ABC's This Week. President Trump said today his promised $5,000 checks to American adults if Republicans win the House and Senate in November will happen. House Speaker Mike Johnson says Congress has to authorize it. Global oil higher again at 108 as the Saudis shut down their oil pipeline that bypasses the Strait of Hormuz. This is ABC News. Well, Peter Parker couldn't fly that high forever.
3: After a six-week run atop the box office, Spider-Man Brand New Day fell to second place this week, bested in theaters by Practical Magic 2.
4: No magic is stronger than sisterhood.
3: That legacy sequel, starring Nicole Kidman and Sandra Bullock, raked in $30 million to the web-slinger's $8.6 million.
5: What is happening to me?
3: Still, Spider-Man has set the record as the highest-grossing movie in domestic box office history. Meanwhile, in third place, Christopher Nolan's The Odyssey, collecting $8.1 million. Mike Dubosky, ABC News.
1: Protests outside the Trump Golf Club in Ireland as the president attended a tournament there.
6: We won't be silent.
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1: It's not clear what Trump may have heard from outside, but inside he was cheered on when he declared to golfers he is ending the tariff on Irish whiskey. I'm Wayne Cabot, ABC News.
8: 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Good evening. 902, 65 outside our studios. That's about where we're going to be overnight. 64, 65, some patchy mist. Risk of a morning shower tomorrow, but then it warms up. The sun comes out to 72. And then the rest of the week, not too bad. Low 50s, upper 60s, your range throughout the evenings coming up. And low 70s to low 80s. Comfortable week ahead. Here's Mike Redden.
9: Tonight it'll be mainly cloudy with a shower around along with some patchy mist. Expect a low temperature of 65. For Monday, there's a chance of a morning shower followed by afternoon sun. It'll be breezy as the temperature reaches 72. Tuesday, it'll be mostly sunny. Look for a high near 69. And our outlook for Wednesday will have a mix of sun and clouds.

0: clouds. Look for a high temperature in the upper 70s. For WATD, I'm Precision with the forecasting meteorologist, Mike Redden.
1: Thank you very much, Mike. Coming up, we have Twilight Showcase Radio. But first, a NASCAR update for you. Racing is over for the weekend at Worldwide Technology Raceway. The O'Reilly and Cup Series raced there this weekend. Last night was the O'Reilly race. Your top 10 from that. Jesse Love won it all, his fourth career win. It's been a while. Shout out to him. Happy for him. Sheldon Creed, Sam Mayer, Taylor Gray, and Carson Cavabel round out your top five. The rest of your top 10, Parker Retzlaff, Brent Cruz, Sammy Smith, Kyle Sieg, and Jeb Burton. Yes, related to Ward Burton and Jeff Burton, in case you were wondering. Cup Series wrapped up earlier. Kyle Larson broke his winless streak. It's been almost two full seasons, finally in the 50th start or something between the two. He put some water in that drought, some oil, if you will. Kyle Larson, Alex Bowman, Joey Logano, William Byron, Ross Chastain, your top five, and six through 10, Austin Dillon, Connor Zilich, Carson Hocevar, Denny Hamlin, and Austin Cindric. They're off to Bristol next weekend. Coming up, we have another encore presentation of Twilight Showcase Radio. We have Eileen Springer and Paul Hultman. This is a really nice show. Originally aired February of 2023, a really, really nice show. Please enjoy coming up. We have Act 1 this week, Act 2 next week, and fingers crossed, we have a live show coming up in 2 weeks, scheduled to be on that Wednesday. 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The only advantage to having an actual Google account or YouTube account, you can comment on the stream live. You can still watch it whether you have YouTube or not. But that's going to be Wednesday, September 23rd, Chakula Smith and Percy Abane. Should be around 3, 4, 5 p.m. Again, stay tuned to the Facebook page to find out officially what the time is. Again, in about two weeks. I can't wait. I'm excited. Next up after Twilight Showcase, we have Boston Country Oldies, Motown and More with Dennis Napoli, and the David Wilson Show coming up. And a whole bunch of other great programming, bringing you up to the South Shore's Morning News and Rob Hakala about 8 hours from now, right here on the South Shore's favorite radio station, 95.9 WATD. 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
3: 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Hey, we are featuring outstanding musician and composer Mel Springer at the piano.

0: All right.
1: Yes. All right.
0: Nice. Take it away, Tim.
1: That was Maple Leaf Rag, lyrics and music by Scott Joplin.
0: Oh, yeah.
1: And
0: that's a well-known.
1: Yes, very well-known. Great, great stuff.
0: Oh. Keith, do you play that on the guitar?
2: I could, sure.
0: Okay. No, I'm not surprised, because you said you were familiar with it, so.
2: Yeah. No, I've never tried it on the guitar, but no. that would be quite a...
0: I've heard. Mm-hmm. Great job on that.
2: Thank you.
0: Well, Mel Springer is listening in tonight, and he is an accomplished pianist and composer. He's also been the music director at the Unitarian Church in Sharon, Mass. For 36 years. And the folks over at the Unitarian Church are the ones that help him put together his latest CD, Mel Springer at the Piano. We're going to have several cuts from that CD. And Mel, I just want you to know right off from the top, we are just honored that you are being featured tonight. And we're looking forward to hopefully sometime in the future, maybe we'll get to talk with you on air or maybe off the air. But we're just delighted with your music. So much feeling in his music, and that makes all the difference for me. Now, joining us tonight will be Mel's daughter, Eileen Springer. She's on the phone, I believe. Are you there now, Eileen?
3: Hi, can you hear me?
0: I can. How are you?
3: I'm great.
0: And I think you're there with Paul, is that right?
3: Yeah, and Paul's here too, yes.
0: Paul Heldman, how are you doing, Paul? Oh, this is great.
4: I'm well, Sandy. Thank you.
0: Both Eileen and Paul are singer-songwriters, as you probably remember, because they've been featured pretty recently. And that's how we found out about Mel. Eileen, we are so glad you told us that you connected us with Mel, because I have been totally enjoying putting this show together. So even though, as you can tell, my voice is a little under the weather, and I think your dad's under the weather, we decided to go ahead and do it because this won't be the only time, right? We'll do it again when we're all feeling better, too.
3: Great. So, well, I'm going to just tell you I really appreciate this, Sandy, and putting all your efforts and doing your homework to find out more about my dad and play his songs, because it's kind of like a mini CD release. He came up with a CD recently, and this is just an honorable thing. Thank you.
0: That's really great, too. What a nice coincidence that the CD has been released, and we'll talk a little more about that, too. And we should say that on Mel's CD, it's really from classical to what I call the classic hits. You'll see, and we'll play a wide range of songs from the CD. And just things that you may not all be familiar with, all the classical tunes, but some of the stuff you're going to be very familiar with. But I'll tell you one thing they all have in common. They're really good, and that's thanks to Mel. Also, some of the other people that, Eileen, you said you spread the word, so maybe some of Mel's other friends might be calling in as well.
3: I put alerts out on Facebook, and I contacted a few people to call up, Janet Smith and Don Bailey. So hopefully there will be some people that will call.
0: And I'm glad you mentioned Don, because we're also

0: going to air a couple of your beautiful originals that are duets, one with Sherman Whipple and one with Don Bailey. So that would be really cool if Don called in as well. So what did we leave out here? Let's see. I think we got, as we said, Mel Springer at the piano is the new CD, so we'll talk a little more about that. Tim, what are you going to sing tonight?
1: We're going to go back into the oldies era, if you will.
0: Oh, cool.
1: The 50s, 60s. Everly Brothers said, "All I Have to Do Is Dream."
0: I love that song. And, yeah, go ahead, Tim.
1: I didn't say anything. I think it was Eileen or Paul.
0: Okay. Yeah, Eileen and Paul, just jump in, because without the visuals, I won't know you're talking, so you just got to push your way right in, so we let you talk, okay?
2: Okay.
0: All right,
2: yeah.
0: All right, we want you, just think of yourselves as co-hosts on the phone, all right?
2: Mm-hmm. We're listening very attentively.
1: Oh, very good, very good.
0: Yeah. Well, there will be a test at the end.
2: If I have something to say, I will be saying it.
1: Okay.
0: And we'll have a few questions to ask you a little later, too. Keith, what are you going to play today? What are you going to sing tonight?
3: I'm going to sing a song that you wrote called Precious Stones.
0: Oh, I love that one. I love that song. That'll be nice. Did we cover it all?
3: I think so.
0: All right. Plenty of teasers. I want to hear some more music, I'll tell you. So first we're going to sum it all up by saying that tonight, from classical music to classic hits, outstanding musicians, composers, singer-songwriters, and producers will eloquently note the sounds of lives filled with more passion and purpose right here on Twilight Showcase.

0: Beautiful.
1: Yeah. Beautiful. Oh,
2: love it.
0: And that was Mel Springer again, of course, Suite number 7 in G minor, book 1.
1: Six,
0: thank you.
1: Good luck on the next word.
0: Passacaglia.
1: Oh, man, you're good.
0: Ooh. Thank you.
1: Oh, you are hired.
0: Thank you.
3: That was excellent.
1: Mel, I love the way you perform that piece and the way the music builds, but your passion continues to build with it. And it really, we can feel it as you're playing it. Just beautiful. Well, I understand that, Eileen, you tell me a little bit about your dad's background, New England Conservatory. Do I have that right?
4: Yeah, my dad used to teach at the New England Conservatory, yes.
1: Oh, he taught there as well. See, we didn't know that.
4: Years ago.
1: Wow, cool. Very nice. That's very impressive.
4: And
1: that's a big deal, you know. Okay.
4: And he taught for many years at his home, too.
1: Oh, nice. Very good.
4: Yeah.
1: And he still performs, you said, at the church every Sunday?
4: At the Unitarian Church, he's a big deal. He provides the music there, and he always has a plan, an arrangement of what he's going to do, whether it be show tunes, classical, but there's always a theme that brings people together.
1: Yes.
4: And people of the church put together the CD because they value his contribution, and I think it's wonderful. So,
1: it's
4: really good opportunity.
1: Yeah, and you mentioned show tunes because there's a couple of songs on his CD that we're going to include tonight that are, in fact, in one of the next ones that people may be familiar with from Broadway or from movies. So, good stuff. Mm-hmm. All good stuff.
4: Yeah, my dad can pretty much play, you know, any song. He's a Billy Joel fan. He likes show pieces, and he's written some musicals for community theater.
1: Really? Oh.
4: Yeah.
3: Well, very nice.
1: Mel, I hope that at some point in the future we're able to, if there's any recordings of some of that, I would love to hear some of the stuff that you wrote. Because, as you know, on Twilight Showcase, we're big on originals, so we would love to. You know, this isn't the only time we're going to feature Mel Springer. I can tell you that right now, because we love what he does. And
4: all right. Well, thank you, Sandy.
0: Yeah, he can definitely come back. That's fine.
1: Hey, we have the official word from WATD.
4: Dad, are you there? I want to know what you're listening, what you think about this.
1: Well, I'm not sure your dad's up for tonight, but if your dad wants to call in again, he's welcome to call in if he feels up for it, if he is at any point in the show, because I have a feeling that he knows a lot more about what the background is than I do. So, all right, cool. And we're going to get into some memorable moments too, Paul. We'll do one more song, and then I definitely want to talk with you as well, Paul, because I know you know Mel pretty well, and I bet you both have some memorable moments, right?
5: Yes, I'd love to.
1: All right, let's get to the next one. I'm not going to tell you what it is because I'm pretty sure you're going to figure it out.

0: Oh, yeah.
1: Boom!
2: Oh, oh, yes.
3: Okay.
1: Tim, I don't know if you're probably not old enough to remember, but Keith, you remember, right? Seeing it was Broadway, too, but the movie Can-Can, right?
2: Yeah. I don't know if I saw it.
1: Yeah,
2: but
3: I didn't see the film, but I'm very familiar with this tune thanks to my science class.
1: Really?
3: And the periodic table is set to the tune of that song.
2: Oh, no kidding.
3: Hydrogen, helium, lithium, beryllium, boron, carbon, nitrogen, oxygen, and fluorine, neon, sodium, magnesium, aluminum,
1: next
3: silicon.
1: Time,
2: never
1: Tim,
2: anyway. Got it.
1: Tim, had we known.
3: It's also on a cartoon. But
1: the next time that, you know, we play the piano version, we'll let you, you know, sing along.
3: As long as that's okay with Mel, I'd rather.
1: Well, that's true.
3: It's some fantastic playing, really.
1: Yeah, it wasn't that great,
2: beautiful.
1: Though?
2: Yeah.
1: One
3: a music by Jacques Offenbach, by the way.
1: Very nice. Very nice. All right. Paul, now you've seen Mel perform live, haven't you?
4: Well, yes. I saw him last year at the Unitarian Church.
1: Yeah.
4: And most recently, around Christmas, we went over there, me, Eileen, and Mel, and we got the books out, and we sang a bunch of Christmas carols. He knows them all.
1: That must be wonderful. You know, I've seen some of the videos, Eileen, that you've posted, or you and Paul have posted, and I think I saw one where you folks were singing some of the holiday songs. It is terrific. And then there's even some videos up of, of some of the time that, Mel, that you've been playing at the church. So, very cool. I love it. I love it all. And we're, in fact.
4: Mel also, has a book out. He wrote a book.
1: Oh, tell us.
4: Red Sox.
1: Say that again?
4: It's a book about the Red Sox.
1: Really?
4: Yeah, we can

0: you know, story for another day, but he...
1: No, it's okay. Tell us. I knew nothing about it. Go right ahead.
0: Yeah, do you know
2: the the last time the Red Sox won the World Series, 1918, that's what I know about the book.
0: Yeah.
2: And I know that he put together years ago, he would go to nursing homes and have a production of talking about baseball and music. And he would, interact with the folks there, and they would talk about baseball and music.
1: Mel, that is wonderful. I had no idea. That is such a cool thing. Yeah, Eileen or Paul, do you know the name of the book?
0: It's it was about the World Series, the 1918 World Series. The name of the book escapes me right now.
1: That's okay. We can look it up.
0: Yeah, and because I go over and we watch the Patriots, and we're gonna watch the Red Sox soon when they start. Uh-huh. Mel loves sports, and he's a lot of fun to hang out with.
1: I bet.
0: Yeah.
1: Now, how does the audience react, Paul, Eileen, both of you, when Mel performs? Any place, the church or any place else? What kind of, do you have a memorable moment about that?
2: Oh, they love my dad.
1: I bet.
0: Well, last year, he did a concert at the Unitarian Church, and Eileen got up and I got up, and Scott, Eileen's brother Scott, got up there too. We all went up there and we played different songs, and they put on a big production with a skit and music, and it was a lot of fun.
1: Oh, wow.
2: Now, we sang I Can See Clearly Now, and I know my brother did Father and Son. Was it for Father?
1: Oh, wow. I didn't know your brother's a performer too.
2: Yeah, my brother plays the piano and guitar a little bit. He's self-taught. But, my dad is, he's well-known in his community. And he's very personal. And people can like to talk about him. So,
0: yeah.
1: Sounds like you're a hit all around, Mel.
3: Okay, can I just jump in for a moment?
1: Sure,
3: I think I found the name of the book.
1: Tim is like an encyclopedia.
3: Well, I got the computer right here,
1: I know, you're good, though.
3: So,
1: go ahead.
2: I wish you would call in.
3: The book is called The Year the Red Sox Won the Series, A Chronicle of the 1918 Championship Season.
1: Isn't that something?
0: Yeah.
4: Oh, wow. Wow.
1: The Year the Red Sox...
4: That's no short title.
3: No, I'll say it again. The Year the Red Sox Won the Series, A Chronicle of the 1918 Championship Season.
1: Wow.
4: Fantastic.
1: Nice. Very good. So you're a real Renaissance man, Mel. You write, you perform.
0: He is.
1: You're involved in theatrical productions, helping with that and writing for them. And now we find out you write books as well. Eileen, I'm glad you brought up the fact that you were all performing with him, because the next song is going to be one that you did that actually your dad performed on, and I understand it's one of my favorites, and I understand it's one of yours as well, Mel. But before we get into that, I want to ask you, what did your dad play when you were kids? Did you, around the house, did you hear him playing a lot? And what influence did he have on you and wanting to perform? And your writing as well.
2: He was always entertaining when my brother and I were kids.
1: Uh-huh.
2: And your question was again?
1: Well, just do you feel like that had an effect on you going into the music world as well?
2: Both my parents, my mom taught English poetry, and my dad played piano.
1: Really?
2: And that has created, helped me in my creativity as a songwriter.
1: Absolutely.
2: It all links together.
1: Yes.
2: It's all great.
1: The music and the poetry together.
2: Mm-hmm.
1: Interesting.
2: What I was going to say about my dad is that when he performs, too, he often will talk about things, and he'll, tell the story behind the songs.
1: Of course. That would make sense. That would be very interesting to hear.
2: In a lot of areas where I feel like a lot of musicians, they don't. They'll just play. But my dad will, you know, tell you what he's playing and what's about and what year it's at and what it meant. And
1: well, there again, the passion and the purpose. Mel lives a life with passion and purpose, and you should feel it in his songs and his productions. Now you're telling me that he adds that to his live performances. So,
0: yeah.
1: Tell us a little bit about Jerusalem Road, Eileen, and
2: okay.
1: Sherman, too. Yep, go ahead.
2: Okay, well, Jerusalem Road, I mean, I asked my dad if he would be on the CD. I wanted him to be on the CD. He wasn't big on wanting to be on it, but I got him to play on Jerusalem Road.
1: Good, I'm glad you did, because it's beautiful. Go ahead.
2: That's his favorite one. And it seems to be a real popular song for me when I play out.
1: Yes.
2: And especially now where I'm in a songwriter's night at the Union Brew House on Tuesday nights. And I play that, and a lot of people will sing along with it.
1: That's great. And this is a duet with Sherman, Sherman Whipple, who is now on the other side. Like, tell us a little about, and that's a dear, dear friend of yours as well. Tell us a little bit about Sherman, and then we're going to play the song.
2: Okay. Sherman passed recently.
1: Yes.
2: I don't know, time goes by fast, but what I want to say, like 4 months ago, and he was just a friendly, upbeat soul, just a heart of gold. And I miss him a lot. And he heard me play this at open mic and, you know, heard the harmonies and the duet. And, you know, it turned into this. And hold on a second.
0: We're going to lose that contact if we
2: answer. Yeah.
1: You okay?
2: So, my dad is trying to call us on his phone.
1: Okay. All right. Tell you what. Why don't I put the song on? You talk to your dad. And maybe he wants the phone. If he wants the phone number to call in, you know he can. Okay?
2: Okay.
1: Jerusalem Road.
2: Yep.

0: All right.
1: Very nice.
2: Go ahead, Tim.
0: It's a great one, always, with our buddy Sherman Whipple and Eileen Springer, Jerusalem Road. Lyrics and music by Eileen Springer.
2: Oh, yeah. I love that.
3: CD.
2: I'm going to just read a couple of the comments, and then I think what I'm going to do is keep the invention in F major. I love that one, but I think we're going to keep that one for after hours because I want to make sure to get in the other two songs. But I just want to read a couple of the comments. We'll read all of them later. But John McHugh, really enjoying listening to Bell on the piano, and I wanted to thank John because he's the one who helped us take a couple of the songs from Mel's videos that we're going to be able to air tonight. Bob Uvello, wonderful. DS Music Management Promotions PR. Is that you familiar with them, Eileen?
3: DS Music Management.
2: Well, if you're not, then I'm just going to say welcome to Twilight Showcase, DS Music Management. Thank you so much for joining in.
3: Oh, yeah, it looks like promotion. Yes, I know her, Dolores. Yeah,
2: Dolores. Well, Dolores, thank you for joining in, and welcome to Twilight Showcase family, and we're so happy to have you. Your comments are wonderful. Enjoying this. Yep. David Jackson, hearing Mel's piano playing is wonderful. Seeing him live is a real treat. Let's see, DS Management, Dolores, so much talent in one family. Oh, we agree. And she also said, that's great that you could find the name of the book. All right. What a great song, Jerusalem Road, from Dolores. And also she said, oh, my tablet just went nutty, but she was complimenting us, too. So, all right, let's go to, I think what we're going to do is go to our live presentation of Precious Stones. Keith, you good on that?
1: I think so.
2: Okay. Oh, wait, we got a call coming in. So while
0: We have the man himself, Mel Springer, is on the line.
2: Oh my gosh!
0: Yes.
2: Mel, I am so honored. How are you?
4: I'm so grateful that you're playing some of the songs I just recorded. Get
2: this. You know what, Mel? Can you turn down the sound on your radio? Yeah, just turn that down. Beautiful.
4: Okay, very good. Yes, I just wanted to say a few words. I finally made a recording, the Unitarian Church, where I've been a pianist there and a musical director for going on to 37 years. And I finally, you know, just finally they asked me for so long to make a recording, and I just did. Here I am going on to 86 years of age, I never really recorded. I was always afraid of recording, but I do want to clarify something about baseball.
2: Go for it, Mel.
4: Historian.
1: Set us free.

0: nobody had written anything about it.
1: Sure.
0: So I wrote a book about 2018 that was celebrated and was nominated for a, what was the in Cleveland? You remember?
2: I don't know.
0: For Sabre, the Sabre, they have award for...
1: Oh, yes.
0: Yeah, and anyway,
1: we need the people from the last show to help us with this, Tim, from the Sports Exchange.
3: I know.
0: Every year, we, my wife and I, Alice and I, we all go to a Red Sox conference at a different major league city.
1: Wow.
0: So we are into baseball as well as music. And my, sometimes you have to hear about my wife's wonderful dramatic ability. She's
1: Let me tell you what's going on. We're going to have time for just two more songs, one of Keith's and one of beautiful one of yours. Then we'll be taking a break for the news. But then after we're done with that, our time is more flexible. Can we get you to stay on and talk a little more? Because I'd love to hear about your wife,
0: Alice.
1: Let me
0: give you my number.
3: Okay, Mel, give that to me off air. Don't give it right now. Hold on. Wait, whoa.
1: Mel, don't give it out on the air. Tim is going to take the number from you, and would you like him to call you back after the news so you can tell us more? And Alice, you can tell us about... You can also talk to us. We love it.
0: Well, thank you. I just
1: or you can just stay on.
0: You can just stay on. Eileen's music. She's such a talented and wonderful performer.
4: We agree
1: 100%.
0: And I just, one other thing, I want to give credit to my wife Alice, who's my page turner.
1: That's very important. Believe me,
0: you could find.
1: This is wonderful. You'll give that to Tim. Now, Mel, first I also want to remember, I want to say again, we are so delighted that we are able, that you're letting us feature your music. We are very excited about it. All right, Tim, you'll get that, and we'll talk to you again. Go ahead.
2: I'd like to ask you what your favorite song on that, of all the ones.
1: I tell you what, let him think about that, and then we'll get the answer to that question, because the world wants to know. But in the second half, how's that sound? Okay?
2: Great.
1: All right, Keith is going to play a beautiful song, and I'm going to send this beautiful song, Mel, are you listening? The next song, Precious Stones, I'm sending it out to you and Alice. Go ahead.
0: Thank you so much.
1: Go ahead, Keith.

0: Thank you, Keith.
1: Oh, always a beauty.
0: Beautiful.
2: Thank you.
0: Keith, is my mic on, the one by this side?
2: Yeah, both of them are.
0: Okay, so I'm not hearing it.
1: It's a little low.
0: Yeah, turn my this mic. I'm not hearing the mic on facing you. All right, well, I can use the other
2: wrong,
0: one.
2: Then, because
0: okay, that's fine. I'll use the other one. No problem. Yeah. No problem. I probably stepped on the wire or something. Keith, thank you so much. I wrote the lyrics to that originally as a Valentine for Keith, and he put the beautiful music to it. But the way, the love that I heard in your voice, Mel, as you were speaking about your wife, Alice, that's why I decided to dedicate it to you guys right on the spot. And so, Tim, you've got the number. You'll call them back
1: afterwards? Something happened. They got this.
0: Okay.
1: So, Mel, please call me back, and I'll get that number.
0: Yeah, after. Right, because you call back whenever you want. But we'll be able to talk some more with all of you at the same time. Eileen and Paul and Mel and Alice, just put it all on speakerphone. We'll have a blast together. All right, so we've still got some great comments coming in, and again, just go to twilightshowcase.org is the shortcut. Go to my personal Facebook page. You can see what's going on, and you can comment as well. All right, let's see, where are we at? Eileen, you're still there, right? We didn't lose you guys.
3: Calling my dad with your number.
0: Oh, wonderful. Great. Remember, it's the studio number.
4: Yeah,
0: right. You can give him my personal number too for another day. But
4: no, she's calling him right now. So
0: okay, sounds good. Great. All right. Well, Paul, did you do the video of Somewhere Over the Rainbow? Or we don't know who did that, right? The video, because that's fantastic. I posted that earlier, and John McHugh was very kind to help us create the audio so that we could air it. I just think it's spectacular. Somewhere. Oh, wait. First, hold the presses. What did we forget, Keith? We forgot to tell them that if they'd like to hear more Keith James music, and I heard wrote some of the lyrics.
1: And who wouldn't?
2: That's what I keep saying.
0: It's easy to do. Just go to keithjames.info. And there's free downloads there, too. KeithJames.info.
5: Shameless self-promotion.
0: Could not leave that out. But now we will play Somewhere Over the Rainbow, a spectacular version from Mel Sprinker.

0: Yeah.
1: It just doesn't get better than that. Wow. Mel, spectacular.
0: I could hear Judy Garland in the background singing.
1: You can just feel it. Really, it's just gorgeous version. I've said this before, but I'm going to say it again. I know many people who are technically trained to perform classical music or to play piano, but they don't have the feeling that I get from you, Mel. I mean, what you're doing is so, so good. So once again, thank you for sharing it with us. All right, let's check the time here. We have just about enough time. See if we got any more things come in. Oh, yes. We've got to say hi to Lydia Manter. Hi, Lydia Jane Manter. Oh, good to hear from you. And Dolores Sanborn is watching, too. Thank you so much for tuning in to Twilight Showcase. So, you know what we're going to do now? And just see if you see my corny connection between the last song and this one. This is Keith's instrumental called Barnstorm. Get it? Hey, I said it was corny, Keith. All right, well, we've gotten to that point in the show where we're going to end Act 1. Act 2 will be the following Sunday. So what we're going to do right now is play one of Keith's wonderful instrumentals as a transition from his album It Wasn't Meant to Be, right?
2: Yes.
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2: Well, hello there, and welcome to Boston Country Oldies on the Michael Burns and Stu Fink Radio Network. 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Be sure to stay tuned for some great continuous classic country. And be sure to tell your friends that Boston Country Oldies is now heard each week at this time on this station. I'm Michael Burns, along with one of the hardest working people in show business. Ladies and gentlemen, I present to you the unbelievable but very true Stu Fink.
3: 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People say we don't play enough Kitty Wells, we don't play enough Eddie Rabbit, we don't play enough Jim Reeves. You know what? We'll answer our critics. 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

0: Boston Country Oldies with Hank Williams Jr., those long-gone lonesome blues from 1964, Johnny Horton, classic honky-tonk man, Ray Price, his signature song for the good times, and Do You Know You Are My Sunshine from the Statler Brothers. 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
1: I've always been the kind of man who doesn't believe in strings.

0: music from the movies. On Boston Country Oldies, Loretta Lynn, Coal Miner's Daughter, and the movie of the same name. Of course, Eddie Rabbit and Every Which Way But Loose. What a lineup. We had Dolly Parton and Do I Ever Cross Your Mind, and Ray Stevens with Everything Is Beautiful. At least it is when you listen to Boston Country Oldies. And you know what else? Michael Burns is back with Connie Smith next. So stay tuned for more.
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0: Boston Country Oldies, that's Jim Reeves, He'll Have to Go, one of his great signature songs. Kitty Wells, now I had the pleasure of meeting Kitty Wells and her entire family. That's Amigos Guitar, Johnny Paycheck, Mr. Love Maker, and Connie Smith started that set off with Just One Time. It's Michael Burns and Stu Fink with more Boston Country Oldies on the way.
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ago. 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Said it looks to me like they've all gone wild. It was peaceful back when I was a child. Well, man, could it be that the girls and boys

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And by the time another year's gone around, it may be his turn to lay his life down. Can you blame the voice of youth for asking what is truth?

0: What is truth?
1: 1970, what is truth? Quite a question, quite a record. Johnny Cash on Boston Country Oldies as we take it home with Elvis. And we say thanks for listening this time, and we hope you'll join us next time.

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2: 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I'm Dennis D. I'll be here for 2 hours playing Motown and More and the greatest love songs of all time. Backseat Memories. Are you ready? Let's get ready. Here are the Temptations.

0: 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That's who we are, all night long playing the greatest Motown.
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The plane was way overdue. 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And I said, "Sir, I wonder why 1203 is so late." He said, "Oh, they probably took off late. Or they may have run into some turbulent weather and had to alter their course." I went back outside and I waited at the gate and I watched the beacon light from the control tower as it whipped through the dark ebony skies as if

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by Alan Freed. 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A colossal hit back then. Didn't make the top 25 back then, but in 1955, Coral Records picked this up, and this was a number one song. The McGuire Sisters, same song, Sincerely.

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The

and Ronald Scan. From 1961, Dennis D here. Backseat Memories is what we call it. Here's Dion. All about Donna, the prima

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0: 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This is Steve Pocker, Night Stalker from Shaw's in Cohasset. And when I'm working, I listen to Dave Wilson on 95.9 WATD Radio.
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0: 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Good morning. It is a Monday morning. So, did you catch Boston Country Oldies last night? 10 p.m. till 11 p.m. Stu Fink and Michael Burns. And Dennis D comes on with Motown and More from 11 p.m. till midnight. Then Dennis slows it down with Backseat Memories from midnight to 1. Then I'm on 1 to 3 Monday morning right here on 95.9 WATD. Up next, I got some Roy Orbison music.
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0: the Coolidge. Your love hath lifted me higher and higher here on WATD. Good morning, Monday morning. How are you doing, huh? I'm doing absolutely fantastic. Love what I do, and that's why I enjoy my life. If you don't like what you do in life, why bother doing it? And I love what I do. Mr. DJ on the radio, Mr. DJ on the go. Love it. All right, up next, a brand new song from Bruno Mars called I Just Might.
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Luther Vandross, Stop to Love on WATD. 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

McDonough and Into the Groove on 95.9 FM WATD, your South Shore's radio station. Well, time for me to fly on out of here back down to Cape Cod. Thank you for tuning in to my music show. Be back here next Monday morning, 1 a.m. to 3 a.m. right here on 95.9 WATD, your South Shore radio station. There's Christopher Cross. If I can

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0: In 1984, Duncan Gray bought and sold his first antique with a nice little profit. Although making a quick and honest buck was fun for a teenager, it was the research into the item's history that truly piqued his interest. The hobby turned into a career when he became an auctioneer in 1991. Over the last 30-plus years, he has auctioned or appraised thousands of objects, totaling tens of millions of dollars in value. His work has brought him here to the Eldridge Antique Hour on WATD to share his expertise in the world of antiques, arts, and auctions. And now, your host, Duncan Gray.
1: Hello, hello. Welcome all. Appreciate you tuning in today. My name is Duncan. I work for Eldridge Auctioneers and Appraisers, home offices at East Dennis on Cape Cod, satellite offices right here on the South Shore in Hanover, Mass., as well as Mystic, Connecticut. And if you don't know, Eldridge has been owned and operated for three generations by the Eldred family. It was founded in 1947 in East Dennis. We're the oldest continuously operating auction house in New England, actually. So although I don't date that far back, it's been a three-generation family business. And throughout those years, we've handled many impressive consignments from single quality items to entire estates. We've routinely broken records for the highest prices ever realized at auction in a variety of consignment areas. And we've been in the forefront of online auction technology. But auctions have changed dramatically since then, certainly in the last 20 years, major improvements. And we still remain committed to our personalized expert service, even though we now can bring you the world through our internet work. And, you know, I mentioned this because today I put together, Tim and I is helping us out as well. We're putting together a best of show today. And though I didn't have a whole week to prepare for a brand new show, I picked out a few interesting discussions that revolve around late 19th and early 20th century stories and collectibles. And some of these things are things that come through our auction gallery. The first thing, a little bit later, we'll talk about the history of nightclubs and speakeasies that sprung up during the Prohibition, a grungy era, grungy topic. Also, we're going to look, though, into the Columbian Exposition of 1893 in Chicago, Columbian named for Christopher Columbus. And that highlighted many of the products and inventions of the Industrial Revolution, including the Ferris wheel, which actually debuted there. But first, and since many of you listen to your radio while in your vehicle, I thought I'd put on a clip that's all about a look into the car audio history. So this is our start. Here you go. Thanks for listening in. Today, I thought I'd talk a little bit about car audio history and something that is an intriguing topic. And if you're listening in your car, you don't want to do this, but you could go to our website, eldridge.com/radio, and see a picture of an early car installed with some interesting looking wires that would have been used as an antenna.
2: And all you needed are the birds landing on the wires.
1: That's what it looked like. Can you imagine seeing that one drive down the road?
2: Yeah, it looks like you got two telephone poles on the hood and the trunk.
1: And you got four or five wires strung between the two.
2: Don't drive in a thunder and lightning storm with that either. No. Yikes.
1: I believe that photo was from the 1920s or early 30s. And that was for a telegraph. I don't know if you saw him, but he had a microphone and a headset on him.
2: So, oh, okay.
1: But
2: yeah.
1: Still, car audio. We're not talking car radio this whole discussion. We're talking about car audio. So going backwards in time, now, you know, you can just say to your car, play Lake Street Dive, and it comes on. That's where we are now, and streaming services through wireless internet provide infinite audio program to anywhere as long as you have a good connection. And as in the early 2000s, right around Y2K, MP3 players were in use in vehicles. They were used on board with a hard drive and tons of storage. You could plug your phone right in with via the USB cable or a Bluetooth, and that came about in the early 2000s, so you had that possibility. Back in the 1980s through 1990s is when the compact disc era happened. Now, of course, compact disc players are still built into cars occasionally, but they're phasing out as well. In 1982 was the first CD player to be available in your home. 1984, the first CD player was available in a car. And in the 1990s is when they invented or came up with the multi-CD systems that could have been installed either in your car or at home.
2: Usually have them in the center. center console or something.
1: Exactly.
2: Or in the back.
1: Yeah, 1990s. And, you know, the compact discs are real easy. Maybe not as easy as streaming now, and all you have to do is just say something and they'll play it. But it was a good system. Now, anyone who is an audiophile will tell you that compact discs are never the highest quality of recording you can get. And a lot of them will point to vinyl. And and it's coming back, which, as you know. But now we're talking about technology in the car. And, yes, there was vinyl in the car a little bit further prior. But in between 1970 and 1980 was the cassette player era. And we were talking to Tim about this before the show. And, you know, even though the cassettes were invented in 1964, they were actually introduced in cars in 1968. So it took, from that time period, it took about a decade for them to really catch on. And what happened is that as they became more popular and more available, in 1979, the Sony Walkman was introduced, which really sealed the cassette in the minds of people. You could take that music both from the car to the road to your home, and that
2: a lot easier than the 8-track.
1: A lot easier than the 8-track, exactly, which did come in just prior, the 1960s.
2: Yep.
1: There was actually the 4-track and the 8-track cartridges.
2: Okay.
1: And engineer Earl Muntz invented what he referred to as the stereo pack, which was cartridge technology that allowed for no-skip music play. Now, in 1966, the factory 8-track was first installed in Ford Mustangs. So the first 8-track player in a 1966 Ford Mustang, you get that audio. Now, again, no skip. Well, there is the reason for that. In the 1950s, of course, radio was already around, but there was an experiment putting phonographs into cars. And if you're an automobile buff, you've probably heard this story. But in 1952, the FM stereo for the car was invented by the German company Blaupunkt. In 1953 was the first AM/FM radio. But in 1956, Chrysler started installing record players in their new models, and they entitled it Highway Hi-Fi Record Player. And it was designed by Peter Goldmark, who was at that time head of CBS Laboratories. Now, obviously, what you're looking at is the 45 format would have been the perfect format because they're small to go into a dashboard. But on a 45, you only got one song on each side.
2: Yeah, so you're sitting there changing them all the time. You can't be doing that when you drive them.
1: and of course, the big 33 records that they had available were just too large to be going into a dashboard. So they invented a 7-inch disc. They created a new process at that time to get, I think it was between 3 and 5 songs on each side.
2: Okay.
1: They created more grooves in that surface. That disc was not playable though on any other record player other than this piece that was in the car. Mm. So there was very limited music options. You just didn't have a lot of things being put out. So if you wanted to listen to a couple of operas or something like that, you're good to go. But and now we're talking about 1950s. Opera was on its way out. So prior to the phonograph experiment in the car in the 1930s, and again we're going backwards in time here through the history of car audio, in the 1930s Joseph and Paul Gavin developed a car radio that they named the Motorola. Yes, that's it. It was a vacuum tube radio with a single battery and required a very powerful nearby AM signal. So, you know, it was useful in a certain spot, but this was the development of the Motorola, and yes, they turned this invention into an eventual company. Now, this, I have to say, the Motorola that was installed in cars in the 1930s was expensive. It was evidently about $110 to have it installed, while a new Ford Model A at the time cost about $600. So it was a pricey piece, and not a lot of people bought it when it first came out. In 1936, the first radio with push-button presets was introduced, and by the end of the 1930s, approximately 20% of cars were fitted with radios. So we're now talking about the end of the 30s. Now, we're going to turn back time again. In 1923 was the first dedicated radio as a factory-installed option in an automobile. It was installed by the Springfield Body Company, or excuse me, the Springfield Body Corporation, but it was most likely a hodgepodge adapted from a house radio. And when you look into the history of car audio, there are a lot of people who will take their home audio system and mount it in the back of their car. I was talking with Rob Hackle about our topic, and he had mentioned that his dad had an 8-track player, and he had wired it for sound, and he remembers the wires coming from the front and going to the back, where he had a couple speakers placed on the ledge. So, you know, car audio can certainly be installed aftermarket, but it was that time that the first one had installed. Now, you'd think that that would be the end of my discussion on car audio when in 1923 the first dedicated radio was installed, but just 20 years prior to that, and this is, I have to say, this is a little bit tongue-in-cheek, but you know the name Guglielmo Marconi, and if you're a radio buff or a telegraph buff, you know that name. Around 1900, he started investigating means of sending a signal across the Atlantic to compete with the transatlantic telegraph cables. And the Marconi station, not too far from here on Cape in Wellfleet, Mass., sent the first message of greeting from President Teddy Roosevelt to King Edward VII of England in 1903, the first transatlantic radio telegraph service set up by Marconi. Now, in 1901, a couple years prior to that, Marconi actually installed a telegraph into a steam-powered wagon to create a mobile military message center. And if you saw that one online, you'd say, oh my God, look at that thing. It was a stack of an antenna that was about 20 feet tall that was installed on top of a mobile horse-drawn carriage. I'm sorry, a steam-powered wagon by Guglielmo Marconi. And if you a little bit tongue-in-cheek, but that may be the first car audio that ever existed, 1901. Yeah, sorry about that. We're going to be coming right back with our next segment, which is all regarding speakeasies and nightclubs revolving around the Prohibition era of the early 20s.

0: 20th Century. Stick around. 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

That's a tune titled Drop Me Off in Harlem by Duke Ellington. That version is off his 1961 album Great Summit with Louis Armstrong. So you're hearing Duke Ellington at the keys, the band leader, that trumpet being played by the great Louis Armstrong. And the tune was written by Ellington in 1933. Oh, and there's Louis singing too. Easily recognizable voice. The tune was written in 1933 by Duke Ellington himself, but the lyrics were written by a man named Nick Kenny. And this sort of got me interested in the topic today, because February 24th in 2009 was the date that the U.S. Mint issued the first circulated coin with an African-American to appear by himself on the coin. Only in 2009. Thought that might have happened earlier. So a couple of times that coin collecting has come into the Eldred's Antique Hour today. That 2009 coin was the District of Columbia quarter. And of course, all of you know the state series of quarters that were issued then. Duke Ellington was born in District Columbia in Washington, D.C. in 1899. So he was selected to be on the front, or the obverse, if you will, which is the opposite of the reverse of the coin. The obverse was the depiction of Louis Armstrong himself. Now, I had mentioned that tune and those song lyrics that were written by Nick Kenny. There's a fun story regarding that. And evidently, at one point in time, Nick Kenny had hailed a taxi cab down in New York and offered to share the cab with Duke Ellington himself. And when Duke got in, Kenny asked, "Where to, Duke? Where you going?" So Ellington replies, "Drop me off at Harlem." And a few days later, Nick Kenny had kept those words in his mind. He had written a tune and presented Duke Ellington with the lyrics to that tune at the Cotton Club of New York. Now, the Cotton Club is what got me into this topic today of nightclub collectibles, vintage nightclub collectibles. Now, and there's one other, I'll mention a little bit later, another interesting story of what got me onto today's topic. But the Cotton Club was a New York City nightclub operating from approximately 1923 to 1940. It was made famous in a Francis Ford Coppola movie from 1984 by the same name, The Cotton Club, and a very worthy movie to watch. Reason being is it gives the history of the club in the context of the race relations in the 1930s. So we're talking about serious segregation, and the Cotton Club is definitely had a lot of controversy looking back on it in history. Although it was one of the most important nightclubs in New York history in the early 20th century, in the era of Prohibition, it was also whites only when it first opened. There were no blacks allowed. And because of that, it drew the ire of many people back then and even more now. Now, I have to say there was a dividing line. A lot of the performers, the entertainers at the club were African American heritage. And, that didn't change until I think the 1940s or 50s some year when they did allow, blacks in as customers. But, because of that, it's that movie really has an interesting glimpse into the history of the Cotton Club. It was a Francis Ford Coppola movie in 1984. Now, keep in mind, the Prohibition era, Prohibition lasted from 1920 to 1933. And that time period is extremely interesting in American history. It's often very grungy and dirty looking back at it. But yet, these were the places that people wanted to be. They were popular. They were crowded. And, of course, this is where the jazz of America really got its birth. Now, I did have a house call recently, just this week, in Plymouth. I was called by a woman who had me in to look at a bunch of jewelry, a large collection of jewelry. We had sold some things from her a few years back, and this was a collection of jewelry from the same estate she inherited from an aunt. Janice, thank you, if you're listening, for calling me in. I hope that we can help you further. So in the midst of all these pieces of jewelry, there was a little pair of dice, and it was labeled Stork Club. Now, the Stork Club, when you look into it, was a New York club as well. That one ran from 1929 to 1965, and it was opened as a speakeasy. So opening up in 1929, it was during the Prohibition. There was tales of how a man would come in every night with a suitcase, and that man's suitcase, you know what it contained, it was alcohol. And although the bars never told of it, he
he probably was hired by them. And of course, therefore, the bar could honestly say, no, we didn't sell alcohol. It was the man in the suitcase. in New York, there are a couple of other famous nightclubs that I've found, and you can find memorabilia regarding. The Versailles was a famous New York City nightclub. The Rainbow Room was in Rockefeller Center. And of course, later on in the 20th century, Studio 54 opened in New York in 1977. But we're not talking about the late 20th century things. We're talking about early 20th century. And those are being some of the more famous New York nightclubs. But when we look back at Boston, some of you may or may not remember these names, but there were some vintage Boston nightclubs that also focused on the jazz world in the early 20th century. There was Storyville, which was located in Kenmore Square. Storyville was the nightclub named after the famous district in New Orleans, the Storyville District of New Orleans. The Storyville nightclub was organized by George Wine in the 1940s. So now we are into post-prohibition era. But it was organized as a jazz club. And interestingly enough, George Wine was also the founder of the Newport Folk Festival and co-founder of the Newport Jazz Festival. Another Boston nightclub that was very famous was the Phalanx, also the Lambs Club, and those go back to the 1920s. But you know, one of the other ones that we see is the Pickwick Club, which was located in Beach Street in downtown Boston. The Pickwick Club was opened in 1924, and unfortunately, it closed less than 8 months later. And the reason being is that it was the location of an unfortunate event that involved the roof collapse. Now, this is the second most famous tragedy in Boston nightclub history, and I'll mention that one later. You all know the Coconut Club fire disaster. But the Pickwick Club, Beach Street in downtown Boston, 8 months later, the ceiling collapsed, killing 44 people on July 4th in 1925. And it was an unfortunate event that looked back on it in history. Now, interestingly enough, the Boston Globe and the Boston Post ran stories the very next day, of course, and they were demeaning towards the audience, towards the entertainers, and to jazz itself. They led with stories, the Boston Globe and the Post led with stories that accused the revelers of whipping themselves into a frenzy by live jazz music and literally shaking the walls to the ground by frantically moving and rhythmically moving in unison. And at that point in time, the Charleston was one of the most important and used dances at the time. Now, the Charleston is a very fast foxtrot, which was introduced by a man named Cecil Mack and musician James Johnson. And it was originally listed, or it was introduced in a review called The Runnin' Wild.

0: World Review. This Charleston dance will become the signature dance of the jazz age. And many of you have seen images of the flappers that are dancing with the little hats on of the 1920s. They're often dancing the Charleston. Now, this one is, again, it got a bad rap. Jazz and the Charleston got a bad rap after the roof collapse because they were assuming that it was caused by the numbers of people in the room and the large dancing party that was going on. But of course, as the investigation continued, they found out that it was actually caused by a large amount of water that had been on the roof, causing some weight of an issue, which collapsed the top two floors of the building and brought it down onto the second floor, which is where the jazz club was located, the Pickwick Club in Boston. Only 8 months long, unfortunately, a tragic ending. Now, in the 1940s and 50s, there were other Boston nightclubs such as the Hi-Hat, the Savoy, the Roseland Ballroom, the Wigwam, Tick Top, Eddie Levine's, and Wally's Paradise Club. And many of you, if you're listening out there and you remember these names, I'm sure you have some great memories revolving these nightclubs. Now, the other thing about that I'd mentioned earlier with Boston nightclubs is the Coconut Grove. And, of course, the famous Coconut Grove fire was on November 28th in 1942. It was the deadliest nightclub fire in history. 492 people died at the Coconut that night. Now, there are a lot of memorabilia and collectibles that go around these various clubs. And I had mentioned that pair of dice that I'd seen from the Stork Club. But there was also, there's other things that you can find if you're interested in learning about these clubs and collecting the historic objects around them. So, for example, there were flapper dresses that you could find that might have been worn either by entertainers or by dancers. A couple weeks back on the Eldred's Antique Hour, we mentioned a zoot suit that had gone up to auction, a male version that was a little bit later, 30s or 40s, they were popular. We also see show advertising and signed contracts from nightclubs, vintage nightclubs. Also handbills. This was of the time period where printed flyers would be handed out on the street advertising the night's events or the week's events. And so those handbills are often very collectible, oftentimes 9 by 11 inches or smaller, but very frameable, a lot of neat lithography and decorations that are easily collected and hung on the wall. Now, I found a couple examples of specific nightclub memorabilia that was sort of interesting in their auction results. One was a 1932 canceled check, which was issued from the Palace Theater. It was signed by Charles Solomon, otherwise known as Boston Charlie. Now, Mr. Solomon was an organized crime boss and the owner of the Coconut Grove from 1931 to 1933. So, sort of a famous person in history. He was not the owner when the fire took place, but this was a canceled check that sold for over $100 in 2022. Just, again, gives a glimpse back into the history of the era. I found a Cotton Club menu and program. It dated to approximately 1938. And on the front of this menu and program, it was listed as being the Cotton Club Parade featuring Duke Ellington and the Peters sisters. It was a little tattered, I have to say. This would have been a piece of what you'd call ephemera. And ephemera is often paper that's intended to be discarded or not saved. But as a program and a menu from a certain night or a certain event, this one in 2016 at auction brought in $300 for a vintage Cotton Club menu and program. And some of these other things that come up, as I had mentioned, the Stork Club memorabilia, I found a lot of items that included two books on the Stork Club, a ceramic ashtray, a painted wood model of a stork, and a pair of Stork Club suspenders, a pair of men's suspenders. This little group of items sold just last year in 2023 for $950. I did find numerous examples of that Stork Club ashtray that sell on their own, and they can bring in a couple of $100 for just the ceramic ashtray with the label Stork Club on the side. I found a Stork Club bar server and a water pitcher with the label and the famous logo for them. Stork Club cologne bottles. Also Stork Club lucky pennies. I think that the Stork Club in New York was one of the ones that produced the most items regarding their logo and stuff. They actually sold lucky pennies that were U.S. minted copper pennies that were enclad with an aluminum ring. And around in the ring, it was stamped Lucky Penny Stork Club. Also found leather dice cups and ladies compacts, lipstick, and perfume bottles that were stamped with the Stork Club cologne or the Stork Club logo. Some fun things. And what this does is it tells me in the next show, or maybe not the next show, but some future show, I've got to talk about gangster memorabilia, gangsters and bootleggers of the early 20th century. That'd be a fabulous topic for the Eldred's Antique Hour. So someday soon we'll do that. You know, when we talk about the nightclub memorabilia, yeah, there is a lot out there on the Coconut Grove fire. A lot of memorabilia regarding newspapers that have been issued after that, photographs of the scene, a truly tragic event in Boston history that unfortunately caused the famous Coconut Grove up there. Yeah, so that was interesting conversation I had. I think I did that last year. But anyway, we got another piece of our Best of Eldred's Antique Hour coming up. It's going to be regarding the 1893 Columbian Exposition, a fascinating study because it was a hotbed for the inventions and all the industrial revolution that was going on at the time. So stick around. You're listening to the Eldred's Antique Hour. We'll be right back.
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0: that tunes appropriate to our discussion today. That's Ferris Wheel by the Everly Brothers off their 1964 album Gone, Gone, Gone. Tim shared with me that we've got four Everly Brothers CDs here in the collection. None of them had that tune, the Ferris Wheel. Not their best known song, but I've never played an Everly Brothers tune on the Eldred's Antique Hour before, so I thought I'd bring them on. They were
1: absolutely
0: a big portion of 1960s music. So that tune was evidently written by Robert Alexander Blackwell, who had the nickname Bumps. Not written by the Everly Brothers, but Bumps Blackwell worked with artists like Little Richard in his early years and with other emerging musicians like Ray Charles, Quincy Jones, Herb Alpert, and Sly and the Family Stone.
1: Wow.
0: And, you know, it's interesting. Some of these names that that are not as prevalent in the music industry in the past, but had this big, you know, a big repertoire of work, and that was one of them, Bumps Blackwell. Look into him sometime. He was well-known and worked with some big stars. So that's fun. Thanks for putting that on, Tim. The Ferris Wheel, again, yeah. It was premiered, sort of a world debut in Chicago in 1893 at the World's Fair. And that was a fair that I've mentioned on the radio before, because every once in a while I see auction results and prices of things that were offered for sale as either souvenirs or things at the time period that were made for the World's Fair. It was evidently in Chicago. It took a year to build. Most of the buildings were meant to be temporary and were removed afterwards, but it was a 6-month fair. And if you can sort of think of, I don't know, Disney World cross with the Smithsonian in Washington, mash it up, and then you get the Chicago World's Fair. It was like an amusement park for adults at the time. And you'll be surprised when I give you the list of things that were debuted at the Chicago World's Fair. It was actually set up in Chicago and took place in an area that was 690 acres, and there were 200 buildings that were built just for this World's Fair, most of them made on a temporary basis, only intended to be there for the duration of that. There were canals and lagoons that were built into the property, and people and cultures from 46 different countries were there to represent their country at the fair and staff the pavilions that displayed their wares and their history. There were 34 U.S. states that had their own pavilion at the U.S. at the World's Fair, and 4 U.S. territories. There was Arizona, New Mexico, Oklahoma, and Utah that weren't even states yet, but they had their own pavilions for the what would be considered U.S. territories. Now, this lasted May through October in 1893, and it was originally intended, which is why the real name for it is the World's Columbian Exhibition. It was originally intended to mark the 400th anniversary of Christopher Columbus's arrival in the New World in 1492. A lot of the exhibits revolved around Christopher Columbus, and a lot of the commemorative objects, the souvenirs, had images of Christopher Columbus on them. Now, there were some interesting things that, again, that came out of this. And actually, it was well attended. There was evidently one day that they set, at that time, an outdoor event attendance record and drew 750,000 people to the Chicago World's Fair that day. That was on October 9th, so towards the end of the fair. The Midway Plaisance was what was referred to as become the midway of what we all know now as being the area where a carnival or fair or sideshows are located. And this is where essentially the carnival rides, including the Ferris wheel, were displayed. Now, that original Ferris wheel was evidently 264 feet high. It had 36 cars, each of which could accommodate 40 people. So you're talking about a huge Ferris wheel, one of the first ones, and it was the first one ever. I think the world's largest Ferris wheel now is like 500 feet, so twice that size, but this was not a small wheel. Actually, when we talk about the Midway Plaisance, there was a man who was later credited with creating the first amusement park in the U.S. who visited the Chicago World's Fair. His name was George Tillieu, and after leaving the fair, he was inspired to create 1968, the Steeplechase Park in Coney Island, New York, which essentially was America's first amusement park. Now, I had mentioned that this all revolved around the anniversary of Christopher Columbus's voyage here to the New World, and there were life-size reproductions of Christopher Columbus's three ships, the Nina, the Pinta, and the Santa Maria, that were on display. They were actually constructed in Spain and then sailed to America for the expo. But you know what? These are some of the bigger objects. There's also some interesting things that that revolved around that came into being later. And one of these was the moving walkway, or what they called at the time the travelator. Now, this is sort of the precursor of an escalator, if you will, or a moving walkway. And it was the first one to be in existence, to be put onto display at the World's Fair in 1893. It actually had two different divisions. One was passengers that were seated, and one where riders could stand or walk. And it looped around the length of a lakefront pier down to a casino. There was also an interesting thing. There was a demonstration that was put on in the electric pavilion, the electricity pavilion. And it was an item that they had, let's see if I can get this pronounced correctly, electrotacheoscope. Electrotacheoscope. It evidently demonstrated and used a Geissler tube to project the images, or the illusion of moving images. So this is well before the day of moving pictures and video, but it was actually first demonstrated as illusion of moving images. The electrotacheoscope. That's it. All of you know Louis Comfort Tiffany, who of course created Tiffany and Company in the 19th century. He actually created and displayed a stunning chapel designed and built for the expo, including all of his stained glass windows, which are so notable in history. There was numerous buildings. And the Idaho building had a rustic log construction. The building's design and interior, which was, again, sort of plains-type furnishings and interior, they became the major precursor for the arts and crafts movement, which basically came into existence after this in the early 20th century. 1900 to 1920 is often referred to as the arts and crafts movement in America. Now, on a fun note, there were some products that were introduced and first put into the public eye at the Chicago World's Fair, and then you know these products. Juicy Fruit chewing gum was first brought forth to the public at the World's Fair in 1893. Cream of wheat. Cracker Jacks actually had promoted and brought forward the current recipe that they still use today, Cracker Jacks. Now, there was one exception. Evidently, the molasses at this time period would keep the popcorn and peanuts stuck together in large balls. And shortly after the World's Fair, they changed the recipe a little bit, added a little bit of oil at the time so that the popcorn wouldn't stick together. Shredded wheat was also on public, first introduced to the public at this time. Also, Pabst Blue Ribbon Beer takes its name from the fact that the Pabst Brewery was at the Chicago World's Fair of 1893, and their story is that they were awarded a gold medal for their beer. So it was only after that that the Pabst Blue Ribbon Beer came into existence. Sort of fun thing. There was pavilions with Eskimo displays. There was Indian cliff dwellings. There was locomotives on display. It was a wonderful thing to see. Now the property was built. And again, temporary. A lot of these buildings that were put into place were huge, massive places. I did put one photograph of an interior of one of the buildings on our website, eldreds.com/radio. You can actually see a photograph of the time period. It looks like it looks like a huge railroad station. There's a, four-story ceiling with buildings built within the structure. There were numerous buildings that focused on different avenues like administration, agriculture, liberal arts, mines and mining. I mentioned the electricity building that also was visited by Nikola Tesla, who had a display of his electric prowess at that time. Machinery, there was a woman's building, transportation building, forestry, horticulture, agriculture. culture, etc. It really was a boiling point. And now, and keep in mind, we are now talking about towards the end of what might be considered the Industrial Revolution. However, all of these things were only created new. So a lot of the things that were seen at that time period by the visitors, it was the first time they'd ever seen a lot of these objects. And it must have been quite an eye-opening experience. I mentioned Nikola Tesla. He actually had occupied the Westinghouse Company Pavilion, and where he demonstrated electrical devices, one of which was evidently a demonstration that he called the Egg of Columbus, that used the two-phase coil that he had in the induction motors to spin a copper egg, making it stand on end. The Egg of Columbus, Tesla's contribution to the 1893 World's Fair. Sort of fun thing. Other objects, or excuse me, other things that happened, evidently, the Chicago Athletic Association football team played one of the first night football games against West Point at the 1893 World's Fair, one of the first night game footballs. When we talk about music, there was a lot of music that was brought forth. John Philip Sousa's band played for the exhibition on the dedication in October of 1892 before they had opened to the public, but he played for the dedication there. And a local interest group, the Stoughton Musical Society, which is actually the oldest chorale society in the United States, it actually presented the first concert of all American music to be held in the country. Now, the Stoughton Musical Society, yes, right here out of Stoughton, Mass., it's a performing musical organization that was organized in 1786. And in 1790, the Stoughton Musical Society actually took part in what is considered to be the United States' first singing contest, which is held between Stoughton and Dorchester. Sort of an interesting thing that they sent 100 of their singers and musicians out to the World's Fair. They performed two concerts there, including that one I mentioned that included 24 pieces by 18th century New England composers. And a lot of other musicians gave their talents to the fair as well. I had talked to a good description of the 1893 Chicago Columbian Exposition, and now I thought I'd mention a few of the collectibles that have sold on the auction marketplace recently regarding this. And you can still find these, of course, at your home. So if you find an original Ferris wheel advertising poster for that, now again, this would be from the 1890s. It was about a 4-foot poster that sold recently for $11,000. Image of that famous Ferris wheel. I found another. There's a lot of these tokens and coins that were produced as souvenirs or commemoratives. Now I'm going to mention later the U.S. government also produced a legal tender coin. Commemorative, but that's not what I'm mentioning. These were aluminum-produced souvenir tokens and coins that depicted Columbus on one side and a vision of the or an image of the exposition on the other side. $2,200 for just a little 1.5-inch coin. There's numerous things that were produced though, as far as collectibles. So you know there was photographs and paperweights and hand fans and toys. All these things were produced and sold at the fair with images from the fair as commemoratives and souvenir spoons. There were a lot of banks that had images of the buildings on them. There were stoneware and steins that you can still find on the marketplace with images. China and glassware was also painted with the words Chicago World's Columbian Exposition and images of the various buildings or Columbus himself. We find postcards. I found some glass objects, not only paint decorated, but things that were produced strictly for the World's Fair, including salt and pepper sets, sort of interesting. And I know there are a lot of salt and pepper collectors out there. They're nice and small and easy to collect. Stereo Opticon viewer cards and stereo views. Now, these are they're often referred to as stereo opticons, but it's actually a stereoscope is a two-lensed set of glasses that you wear. And when you look at the two different images, there are a left-hand version and a right-hand version, making it a three-dimensional effect. It was actually what would be sort of considered the first ViewMaster. And a lot of us in the 20th century had a ViewMaster as kids. When you put the card through, you click the button, and you see a three-dimensional image. So these were, again, early days of photography, and this created the stereo opticon cards that could have been viewed in a three-dimensional effect. I also found some puzzles, puzzle boxes. And I've brought McLaughlin Brothers to the Eldred's Antique Hour before. They were a company out of New York that had operated from 1858 to 1920. They were one of the pioneers in color printing technology in children's books, and they're mostly known for their board games, McLaughlin Brothers. Wonderful lithography, great colors, great imagery on the covers of their board games and on the boards themselves. These were puzzle blocks, so they had the great lithography on the cover, but they were blocks, and you assembled them to create a scene from the World's Fair. One of these blocks that sold for $800 recently. Now there was a couple of rare things. I mentioned banks, and the World's Fair Mechanical Bank is one that's the rarest object is a multicolor example, and that one can actually bring anywhere from $10,000 to $30,000. Whereas most of the ones that were made were in a gold and silver color that today are worth between $1,000 and $2,000. So still good money. These mechanical banks are very collectible, and if you can find one with a multicolor from the World's Fair, if it's original, make sure it's not a Book of Knowledge version, which was created in the early 20th century. I believe they created a reproduction in the 1920s or 30s, so that's not the original, but that's a neat thing. Now, Tiffany, I had mentioned, had the display of the chapel there, but they also made some other exposition items strictly for the show. They actually, one that was very small, a little scent or perfume bottle that was made from carved jade that had diamonds and other colored gemstones and, of course, gold. And Tiffany, known for its over-the-top jewelry and accent pieces. This one actually sold in 2010 when it came up on the market. And again, this was something that was on display at the 1893 Chicago World's Fair. It wasn't for sale. It recently sold, though, on the auction block for $210,000 for a little Tiffany perfume bottle with some great history. I also found an example of a monumental, it was described as, almost 2-foot sterling silver flagon made by Tiffany and Company, sold for $33,000 in 2022. Now, the Tiffany did make some silver, and when their mark was stamped on the bottom from that exposition, it had an image of a globe on the bottom. And Tiffany's other marks, if you're familiar, do not have a globe. So that's how you know it was produced for that World's Fair. You also find tickets. And of course, exposition tickets are around. They still exist. Original tickets, photographs of the day, and postcards and other paper goods that you can still find on the auction block as they come out.
1: Yeah, so at the 1893 Columbian Exposition, it was really the height of the Industrial Revolution, and I wish I would have been there. It was a heady time of American history. Gave us a clue into what would be coming in the 20th century. So stick around. We got one more break, but when we come back, we're going to talk a little bit about how our auctions have changed and what we can do for you if you need our services. Thanks again. You're listening to the Eldred's Antique Hour. We'll be right back.
2: 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With over 20 auctions a year spanning fields from maritime art and antiques, fine paintings, Americana, silver and jewelry, Asian art, and more, there's very little that Eldred's does not sell. With offices on Cape Cod, Mystic, Connecticut,

0: Yeah, hard to cut that one short, isn't it, Tim? I know.
1: Yeah.
0: Good tune. Yeah, that one's 1995's John Michael Montgomery. Not putting that one on because of the artist, but putting that on because of its tune and its lyrics. This was all about the Grundy auction, County auction incident. And yeah, the incident was where he tells a story of how he met a woman to be his wife. And it's something that has happened at our auction in the past, not as much anymore, because auctions have changed a lot. And one of the lyrics in this tune, it says, "Yeah, we found love on the auction block, and I hauled her heart away. Now we still love to laugh about the way we met that day." They met at the auction block. There you go. And we had a couple that came in once on the night of their wedding. Can you believe it, Tim? They came to an auction on a Saturday night when we were having them back in the day on Saturdays. Yeah. And they said, "Yeah, we met here, so we thought it would be nice to come by and come stop at the place where we met at the night of their auction."
1: Wow.
0: I know. Pretty cool.
1: Yeah.
0: So, unfortunately, you know, the crowds aren't what they used to be. And the good thing about the current marketplace in the auction world is that we can bring all these things to the internet, to the world. And, you know, 20 years ago, 25 years ago, you had to rely on a lot of other types of advertising. And now, of course, our sales can reach a lot of hundreds of thousands of people and get them involved with the bidding process. And therefore, although the crowds at the auction itself aren't the same, the pandemic in 2020 changed a lot of that. There are a lot of pluses in the way we do business now. And at Eldred's Auctioneers and Appraisers, we are always looking for things to bring to market. And that's what we do. And this is what helps me on my Eldred's Antique Hour here on Saturday mornings, when I can bring some of these items and the history of these items and the details up to you. So, you know, when people think about an auction gallery, they don't always know when they might need that. And we're not like a plumber, an electrician, where you might need them, unfortunately, more often than you like to. But as an auction company, we provide the service to put buyers together with sellers. And the buyers that may or may not know what they have, that's the most important part. And there are lots of ways to sell now, including selling yourself on the internet on an eBay. But I've warned you before about this on the show, that if you don't know how to market your item, if you don't know what you have and all the details, then you could do it inappropriately and do it wrong. And even though you may have gotten $500 for that item that was up in your attic from your grandma, you'd say, "Great, I've got $500 to spend." You may not know that the buyer was all excited because they knew that was the $5,000 item and it wasn't advertised appropriately or described appropriately. So it slipped through the cracks, which is something that we can help you do, bring things to market. And of course, we charge a small commission for that. And the commissions can be anywhere from 5% to 30%, depending on what you have. We're always looking for those unusual single objects. So if you think you have something special, like what we might have talked about today, bringing big numbers, always happy to look into those. But of course, we also do a lot of estate work. And I would be willing to guess about 80% of our merchandise does come from estates. When someone passes on or downsizes in a fashion when it's not an estate, but a large quantity of items need to be liquidated all at once. And of course, that's where a company of 24 of us can really shine, because we've got people in the marketing field, we've got people doing the photography, we've got the appraisers that have the knowledge of the antiques that are brought to us, and of course we have the Josh, who sort of keeps it all together and runs the business for us. So if we can help you, you know, we've given you a website already a couple times today. It's eldreds.com. That's www.eldreds.com. But I don't want to ignore our buyer pool out there as well, because auctions are a wonderful way to get that unique item. And I've sometimes joked on the show, it's a good way to find that next thing you didn't know you were looking for. Because when you walk into a preview or you go to an online preview, and if you do go online only, we're always happy to send you more photographs or talk to you about information on its condition if you can't see it in person. But all of our auctions do have a live preview, so we're always happy to show the items.

0: off. And if you're a potential buyer and you want that really special object to be maybe a future family heirloom, you can find those at our auctions. And again, it's www.eldreds.com. And as I hear Art Blakey and his jazz messages here, that tells me I am at the end of my hour. It's been a great best of show. I want to thank Tim there for running the board for me. Tim McKenney is one of the greatest producers ever to walk the earth. Yes, that's right.
1: Oh, thank you. Wow.
0: Appreciate that. Mm. Appreciate the help. I know, right. I do appreciate Tim's help, and always, and I appreciate you listening out there in the audience. So if there's ever anything we can do, reach out. In the meantime, I'll be back here next Saturday. And in the meantime, keep talking antiques, arts, and auctions. Have a great week, everybody.
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7: Good morning, good afternoon, good evening. Welcome to our show, number 1106. Last week, we reported that the Montagu's Harrier, an endangered hawk, was saved from regional extinction in the UK. And happily, we have another good news story of the same sort from New Zealand, where a record baby boom has brought the world's heaviest parrot, males weigh up to 9 pounds, back from the edge of oblivion. It's the kakapo, a green parrot that does not fly, and whose sort of clumsy gait makes it an easy target for ground predators like introduced cats and rats that wiped out most of the bird's population. Well, the kakapo recovery program began in 1995, a population then of just 51 birds and only 20 females. And since then, surviving birds have been kept on small protected offshore islands and monitored to track their locations and activity levels. And this season, a record 90 chicks have been added to the count. Scientists point out there's still a long road of recovery ahead, but they are encouraged by the record-breaking season, which has brought the kakapo's population up to 325 birds. Well, our Freya McGregor, from whom we'll hear in just a few minutes, is from Australia. And so is our conservation good news of the week. And here it is, headline, EVs outsell petrol, a.k.a. gasoline, cars in Australia for the first time. In August, battery electric vehicles surpassed 27,000 sales, or about 25% of the Australian new car market, ahead of both petrol and diesel.

0: battery electric vehicle sales were up 171% from the same time last year, according to Electrical Vehicle Council data. Add hybrids and plug-in hybrids, and electrified vehicles took nearly 52% of the market in the first month ever in which new combustion-only cars have been in the minority in Australia. Car sales, way to go, Aussies. Where do the cars come from? Mostly from China. Coming right up, we have a preview of our Mystery Bird Contest right after this. The Seabird Institute's Hog Island Audubon Camp, celebrating its 90th anniversary, hosts five-night immersive educational programs for adults, teens, and families. Through these sessions, taught by the world's leading naturalists, ornithologists, and artists, Hog Island campers deepen their relationships with the birds and the ecosystems around them. For more information, full camp details, and other program offerings, visit audubon.org/Hog Island. That's audubon.org/Hog Island. There it is, our mystery bird, that is. Preview of our mystery bird contest coming along in a little bit. Our mystery bird is a very small songbird with a conical bill. Adult males have yellow underparts with a black cap and glossy backs and wings, although those upper parts, may be a dull green in birds west of the Rockies. Females have olive backs and dull yellow underparts. Our bird breeds over most of the American West with a year-round population along the Pacific coast and down into South America. Napa thistle is a main food source, along with seeds of other plants in the sunflower family and the buds of quite a few tree species. A bonus clue, today's mystery bird is a close relative of last week's featured feathered friend. It's just a little bit smaller. A mystery bird contest coming later in the show with beautiful prizes, including that magnificent mega 600 feeder from Broome Bird Care and a Bird Collective $25 gift certificate on the mystery bird contest today. Very fortunate we are to have Talking Birds ambassadors continuing to join the ambassadors family, helping us get the word out about Talking Birds and about birds and conservation. Thank you to Rowan M. from Gulfport, Mississippi. Rowan says, one of my favorite things about birding is that there's always a good variety of birds to see throughout the year. I'm lucky enough to live on the Gulf Coast and love seeing all the shorebirds here. Thank you so much, Rowan. And thank you to Justin Short from Bristol, Tennessee. He's kind enough to say, we love listening to your program on Sunday mornings while eating waffles and watching the wildlife out our kitchen window. Your show makes the morning special for us, and we treasure it. And that is so kind. Thank you so much, Justin. And thanks for becoming a Talking Birds ambassador. And Talking Birds listeners, we invite you to join the family. Well over 1,000 members now and still growing, we're fortunate to say. To sign up, just go to talkingbirds.com, click on the Get Involved button or tab at the top of the page, and you'll see how to do it. Still to come today, we'll talk with our own Freya McGregor about two important research papers that she has co-written with colleagues from the Virginia Polytechnic Institute and State University, better known as Virginia Tech. Also today, Mike O'Connor will join us for Let's Ask Mike Live on the topic of meal moths. And up next, a bird that's just about disappeared from the east but going strong in the west is today's featured feathered friend, presented by the Bigger and Better BW magazine, with each large format issue packed with beautiful photographs, illustrations, and in-depth articles, ranging from backyard birds to birding abroad. Experience birds up close with BWD at bwdmagazine.com. Our featured feathered friend right after this important message about our environment.
1: Hi, it's Debbie Bleacher. Here at Talkin' Birds, we're always discussing what we can do to improve the environment for all of us, including birds. 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
2: Today's featured feathered friend covers a lot of territory with year-round populations found from the coastal areas of British Columbia in Canada down through most of Mexico. Well, that expansive coverage seems logical since part of its current common name sounds like that of an automobile. The bird is the Buick's wren. This Buick, though, is spelled B-E-W-I-C-K, named for English natural history author and artist Thomas Buick. The Buick's is a medium-sized brown and gray wren with a white stripe over the eye and a very long tail, which it constantly pumps and flicks up and down and side to side and holds up in classic wren fashion. John James Audubon collected the first recognized specimen of the bird in 1821, but he chose the scientific and common name to honor Buick, who was, like Audubon, a leader of the time in the field of natural history illustration. Buick's wrens were once common in the eastern half of the U.S. until the early 20th century, when house wrens began usurping their territory, ejecting their eggs and destroying their nests. Humans apparently had a hand in this through the reforestation of former agricultural lands and by providing nest boxes, which house wrens readily occupy. Still, Buick's wren's populations have held steady in recent years, with a total breeding population of about 8 million, and they're rated as a species of relatively low conservation concern. If you're in Buick's wren territory, you might attract the bird to your yard by providing a brush pile and landscaping with native shrubs, and they'll use a nest box if house wrens don't beat them to it. It's today's featured feathered friend, Triomanus buicki, the Buick's wren. Welcome again to our show number 1106. Fran McGregor is a member of the Talkin' Birds team, but she's also a disabled birder and occupational therapist. As a consultant at Access Birding and a researcher at Virginia Tech, her work centers on improving access and inclusion for disabled birders. She's the author of the forthcoming A Field Guide to Accessible Birding in the United States, to be published by Princeton University Press in April 2027. She's also the co-author of two new research papers about birding accessibility, written with Virginia Tech colleagues, and she joins us now to tell us a bit about them. Good morning, Freya.
3: Hi, Ray. I'm glad to be here.
2: Well, it's great to have you in this sort of new context. Well, in the first of those two papers entitled Accessible Birding in the United States, Constraints to and Facilitators of Birding with Disabilities, you cite some, I think, surprising statistics, including that 39% of surveyed birders reported somewhat, quite a bit, or a great deal of accessibility challenges. And you quote the Centers for Disease Control, CDC, as saying that one in four Americans have a disability. I wonder if you could describe what disabilities we're talking about, maybe what's most common. Also, maybe how this relates to the age demographics of birders.
3: Oh, so much in here. So a lot of people, when we think of disability, we think of people who use wheelchairs full time. And that's definitely one kind of access need, using wheelchairs. Plenty of people use wheelchairs not full time. That's a thing. But there's so many other kinds of ways that our bodies or minds can disable us or maybe more correctly, the environment around us, the built environment, the social environment, the cultural environment, can disable us from doing things that we want to be able to do in our everyday lives, like birding. So mobility disabilities are really, really common. I have a permanent knee injury. People who have balance-related conditions, like vertigo. We've got neurodivergent folks whose brains are wired to think a little differently than the neurotypical sort of standard way that our society is built. People with chronic health conditions like diabetes or irritable bowel syndrome, people who are deaf or hard of hearing, who are blind or have low vision, people with mental health conditions like anxiety or post-traumatic stress disorder, people with temporary injuries, like maybe you're recovering from a hip replacement, or you sprained your wrist and holding binoculars this week is really hard because your wrist is really sore. This is really all of us. And so when we think about it like that, it's a little easier, I think, to kind of wrap our heads around this. Mm-hmm. Really, we were surprised that 39% of the folks we surveyed reported having some relatively significant level of accessibility challenge mm-hmm. while birding. And it also makes sense, too, that as our bodies age, stuff starts to break a little bit. Like, we just sort of wear out in places. And so, you know, high-frequency hearing loss is really common as people get older, and eye conditions that cause low vision, and just getting frailer and having a harder time moving from place to place. Like, this is just a natural part of the human condition.
0: Mm-hmm. Well, your second paper, for which you were the lead author, is titled I Appreciate Birding More, Exploring and Reframing Experiences of Disabled Birders Using a Strengths-Based Approach. What is a strength-based approach?
3: Oh, it's something that I really love as an occupational therapist. So often in healthcare settings, we are thinking about how we can like fix someone and like make them better, and as if the injury does not exist anymore, which makes sense if you broke your leg. But if this is like a long-term situation, there's some things we can't. It's just not possible to kind of make a disability go away. So instead of thinking about disability in this sort of deficit loss, oh, it's tragic that we can't make this thing go away, a strengths-based approach instead is more interested in thinking about what people can do. Mm-hmm. So what interests do we have? What values do we have? What resources around us can support us? And it's a lot more empowering to think about these things rather than to think about all the things we can't do, that no matter what we shift and adjust and try and modify, like it's just not going to work for us.
0: And of course, you know, in so many cases, disabled birders not only compensate for their disabilities but further develop alternative skills that can really make them superior birders.
3: Yeah, that's right. And that's part of the magic of birding, is that it is so modifiable, and we can do it in all kinds of ways depending on what we're feeling like that day or what our bodies or minds want us to or let us do. You know, if the trail is too steep or too unstable, too rocky, maybe we can do some stationary birding or some birding by ear or some mindful birding, or maybe there's some car birding. Like we're modifying birding to suit our needs all the time. And in this research, a whole bunch of birders with disabilities talked about the things that they could do that were positives of birding with a disability that non-disabled folks might not think of. So, for example, someone who uses a wheelchair said that they noticed birds underneath bushes and down low on the ground because their eyes are lower to the ground than all the standing people. And they noticed birds that the standing people were missing. And birders who had some kind of hearing loss talked about things like learning to pick up visual cues that everyone else was missing, like behaviors and nests and other signs that the hearing birders weren't even noticing because they were relying on birding by ear.
0: So for folks who'd like to learn more about this through your papers, they are accessible through your website, correct?
3: Yeah, freyamcgregor.com/research. There's links there to get hold of these papers and more.
0: All right. I should spell Freya, too. That's F as in flower, R-E-Y-A, F-R-E-Y-A, freyamcgregor.com/research. research. Fran McGregor, Talking Birds team member, is co-author of these two important papers, Accessible Birding in the United States, Constraints to and Facilitators of Birding with Disabilities, and I Appreciate Birding More, Exploring and Reframing Experiences of Disabled Birders Using a Strengths-Based Approach. And by the way, we'll also put a link to the papers at talkingbirds.com. Freya, thank you, and congratulations on the great work.
3: Thanks so much, Ray.
0: Freya McGregor here on Talking Birds. And up next, it's our mystery bird contest in just 1 minute.
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0: We're back to the mystery bird contest, and one of our prizes today is the
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0: feeder. That's right, from Brome Bird Care. Has the extra large tube that holds nearly 2.5 pounds of seed. It's easy to clean. 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It includes the Brome seed ventilation system to keep the seed cool and dry. 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We're talking everything from T-shirts and tank tops to bags and books, all featuring birds. Beautiful prizes there, and a bonus prize as well if we get time for our bonus question. Our mystery bird is a very small songbird with a conical bill. Adult males have yellow underparts with a black cap and glossy back wings and back. A glossy black wings and back, that is. Although those upper parts may be a dull green in birds west of the Rockies, females have olive backs and dull yellow underparts. Our bird breeds over most of the American West with a year-round population along the Pacific coast and down into South America. Napa thistle is a main food source, along with seeds of other plants in the sunflower family, along with the buds of many tree species. What bonus clue we gave, our mystery bird is a close relative of last week's featured feathered friend, just a little smaller. And here's bonus clue number two. The four-letter code for our mystery bird is the name of a very famous construction toy. So there you go. Clues in the sound of our mystery bird. Did we play the sound this time? Well, there it is anyway. And the main thing now is to give us a call here. It's Labor Day weekend. Everybody's on the road. So good chance to call in on our mystery bird contest. Tell us what that bird is or take your guess. As always, a drawing will determine our winner if there's no correct answer. And the number is 781-837-4900. Do call us as soon as you can so we'll have time for this. 781-837-4900. Meanwhile, let's ask Mike live in just 1 minute.
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0: Mike O'Connor is right there at the world-famous Birdwatchers General Store, Orleans, Cape Cod, Massachusetts. And good morning, Mike.
4: Oh, good morning, Ray. Happy 1,000 show. Congratulations.
0: 1,000? Is that what it is?
4: Yeah.
0: Oh.
4: Yeah.
0: Says here 1,000. Is that what I said earlier? Maybe I did.
4: No. I'm just saying it because I couldn't remember.
0: Yeah, I think I have the wrong number show on here anyway, but it's okay. We're doing the show live on the 6th of September, if that's of any help. Let's see, what else have I gotten mixed up here? I started to say you were going to talk about mealworms, but of course I meant to say moths, which is something totally different. So,
4: A little bit different. Well, not that much.
0: Not that different.
4: Yeah, well, because they start off as worms. Yeah. But the right. Speaking of your sponsor, Brome, a lady came in with a brand new Brome feeder the other day, and the birds can't get to the food. The seed's not flowing right, and I know Brome feeders, and they're excellent. So I knew something was fishy. So I said, "All right, lady, come here, lady. Right, let me show you something."
0: Hey,
4: and
0: lady.
4: I got a dish.
0: Sound like Jerry Lewis there.
4: I was going to do the same thing, Jerry Lewis. Lady. So I took grabbed the dish, and I opened her feeder, and I dumped the seed out. And I said, here's your problem. And the seed that she had been using was black sunflower seed, which is excellent, but she hadn't been really good at keeping it fresh, and she probably had a container that she hadn't cleaned out, and it had been caked with meal moth larvae. Meal moths get into grains, they get into pasta, they get into they call them pantry moths because they get into all kinds of food stuffs, and oftentimes they come from the grocery store, or they come from, in the case of birdseed, they come from the fields. The meal moths lay their eggs in the seeds, and they're not sterilized or anything, so when you allow them to hang around for a while, the eggs eventually hatch, and then with the little tiny worms start working their way through your product, in this case birdseed, they trail like silkworms, these little silky threads, and they clump up the seeds. So when she filled the feeder, it just stayed as a solid mass and wouldn't flow down into this excellent Brome feeder. So what I tell people to do, and I told her, a lot of people keep their bird seed in like garbage containers, stainless steel, to keep the critters out. But what they do is they fill it up, and then they go a few weeks later, they get another bag of seed, and they put that new bag of seed in there, and they don't clean it out in between. So the old seed has been there for a while, and the mealworms start to hatch, and they start to multiply, and they get all webby, and they get in there. Now, if you keep your seed, in the garage or a shed, it's a little bit of a nuisance. It doesn't hurt the seed. It's not poison, but it does make it clumpy. But you don't want this in your house. So if you store your seed in your house, get an airtight container. And if you do get them in your house, they sell these little meal moth traps. They're not poison. They're just pheromone traps where the moths fly in and get stuck. And they're pretty successful. But more importantly is to rotate your seed. Keep it fresh each time. Clean out the old containers. And don't buy a lot of seed in the summer because the heat makes these bugs hatch out quickly. It's not a problem as much in the wintertime, at least not here. But in the summer, it is a problem. So, a lot of people say, it's on sale. Let's get 10 bags. And then, by the time you get to the eighth bag, meal moth hasn't become a problem. So I tell my customers, you buy a bag of seed, open it when you get home, and it should be fine. And if it's bad, bring it in. But if you buy it and then let it sit around for a while, then you open it, it's trouble. Well, that's the problem. You keep it fresh. But just keep it fresh and then use your meal moth trap and buy a Brome feeder and it'll be fine.
0: You all said. All right, keep tight and rotate is kind of what you
4: need.
0: That's right.
4: All right. Happy Labor Day, everybody.
0: Thank you, Mike.
4: Talk to you next week.
0: Mike O'Connor at the famous Birdwatchers General Store on Cape Cod, beautiful Cape Cod, Massachusetts, in the Mystery Bird Contest here. While we have just a little bit of time left to go, at 781-837-4900. I think that is the number, 781-837-4900. We have Madison in Wichita, Kansas. Hello, Madison.
6: Hello, Ray.
0: Hi. Welcome. Nice to hear from you from Wichita. I don't know if we've got a call from Wichita, Kansas before, unless you called before. I'm not certain about that, but welcome, and thanks for calling in. And what do you think about the mystery bird?
6: That's a lesser goldfinch.
0: That wasn't a guess. That was a decided answer, decided description answer. Anyway, what I'm trying to say is that is correct, as you obviously knew by the confidence of your answer there. Madison, thank you so much. Lesser goldfinch is correct, and if you will stay on the line, Jesse will take your info and we'll get some nice prizes out to you.
6: Thank you, Ray.
0: Thank you, Madison. Calling there from Wichita, Kansas on our Mystery Bird Contest and correctly identifying the lesser goldfinch as our mystery bird. Well, next week, we'll continue a Talking Birds tradition with a live broadcast from Audubon, Rhode Island's Raptor Weekend in beautiful Bristol, Rhode Island. 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ASRI for Audubon Society, Rhode Island. ASRI.org. 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I'm Ray Brown. Thanks for listening. See you next week.
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1: 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I'm Deb Lawler, and I'm with Chris Luton. 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So I want to start with this one, Chris. I'm sure a lot of people have heard about it. I'm just hearing about it myself. It's about this great wealth transfer. America is right in the middle of the largest wealth transfer in our history. But here's the question. Will your family be prepared to receive what you've spent a lifetime building? Well, this week, Chris will be explaining what families should be doing now to prepare and how to potentially reduce unnecessary tax exposure along the way. Hi there, Chris. You've got a big job for us today.
2: Yeah, it sounds like it. How are you doing? You have a big trip coming up.
1: Big trip. Speaking of big wealth transfers, there you go.
2: Yeah, that's right. That's a big wealth transfer.
1: Yeah, big trip, and I'll tell you all about it when I come back. How about that? And I will send pictures. I will.
2: That sounds good. Okay. I'll just give you a hint. There's a boat and an ocean involved.
1: Few oceans, actually. So we'll be back at it soon, though. We'll be back. Okay, so Chris, we've been talking about building wealth and protecting retirement income all along here and making the money work for you. But today we'll be talking about this phenomenon. It's happening all across the country. It's a massive transfer of wealth from one generation to the next. And people are calling it the Great Wealth Transfer. So what are we talking about here?
2: Well, what we're talking about is an enormous amount of money, business, real estate, retirement accounts, investments, and other assets moving from one generation to another. And it's not something that's going to happen on a particular day. It's already happening. It's been happening. But we're seeing parents transferring assets to children, grandparents helping grandchildren, spouses inheriting from one another, and families selling businesses. And eventually, enormous amounts of accumulated wealth will move from baby boomers and older generations to Gen X, which is me, millennials, and younger generations. One estimate from Sorelli Projects roughly estimates about $126 trillion in wealth transfers through 2048. And that's an extraordinary number. I mean, you can't even think about that number. It's so big.
1: No, you can't.
2: But here's what I think is more important for our listeners. You don't have to be a billionaire for this to affect you. You may have a home, retirement accounts, investments, a business. Life insurance is a big one as part of a wealth transfer, real estate, cash. And you may have spent 30 or 40 years building it. The question becomes, what happens to all of it when you're no longer here?
1: So let's start with the obvious question, Chris. Who is actually transferring all this money?
2: Well, primarily it's the older generations. I mean, especially the baby boomers and those who came before them. And what makes this interesting is that a lot of wealth wasn't inherited by them. They built it themselves. They'd worked for it. They bought homes. They started businesses. They contributed to their own retirement accounts. They've invested. They've saved. And now they're reaching that stage of life where they're thinking about what happens to it next. And the next generation becomes the beneficiary usually. And that's where planning becomes incredibly important, because accumulating wealth and transferring wealth are two completely different exercises.
1: So here's something from a listener. He asks, Chris, I've already told my children that they are getting everything. So why do I need to do anything else?
2: Because telling somebody what you want isn't necessarily the same thing as creating an effective plan to accomplish it. That's one of the biggest misconceptions. You can have the best intentions in the world and still create complications for your family down the road when this transfer actually happens. So we want to know, what assets are you leaving specifically? Who specifically is receiving them? When they're going to receive them? How those assets are going to be titled? Who are the beneficiaries? What happens if one of your children dies before you? What happens if you become incapacitated? And what are the potential tax consequences on this transfer? Those are all very different questions from simply saying my kids get everything.
1: Speaking of taxes, here's another question. How do I keep the government from taking a big chunk of what I've spent my life building?
2: Yeah, I would phrase that slightly differently, Deb. The goal is to understand the tax rules and look for legitimate opportunities to minimize unnecessary tax exposure. Estate and gift taxes are only a part of the conversation. We also have to think about income taxes, capital gains tax, retirement accounts, and how different assets transfer. And that's why estate planning can't happen in isolation. We're looking at the entire financial picture for you. Then when appropriate, we are coordinating with the client's estate planning attorney and tax professional. My role is to help make sure the financial strategy supports your overall estate plan.
1: So here's a good question, Chris. Should I give my kids some of that inheritance now while I'm still alive?
2: That's a very personal decision. And there could be good reasons to make gifts during your lifetime, of course. Maybe you want to see your children benefit from the money now while you're alive. A lot of people do that. And maybe you want to help them with buying a home. Maybe it's helping with education or education for grandchildren. I see that a lot. And maybe you're transferring assets as part of a broader estate planning strategy that you formulated with your attorney. But the first question I'd ask is, can you afford to make the gift without compromising your own retirement? And that's critical. Mm-hmm. I don't want someone giving away money today and then discovering 10 years from now that they need that money back for themselves. That's obviously not the ideal situation. Your retirement security comes first. That's really number one, and what I try to emphasize when I meet with people. And then we can look at whether lifetime gifting makes sense after that.
1: Well, let's face it, a lot of people's biggest asset is their home. So how does that fit into the wealth transfer conversation?
2: Well, it's a huge part of the conversation. For many families, the home represents decades of appreciation and a significant portion of their net worth. So we need to understand what happens to that property. Who's going to receive it? Is it being sold? Is one child keeping it if you have multiple kids in the family? Are several children inheriting it together? And what happens if they disagree? Mm-hmm. I mean, that happens mm-hmm. a lot, believe it or mm-hmm. not. And what are the tax implications? And how does the property fit with the rest of the estate? These are the conversations you want to have while everyone is healthy and sitting around the same table. And after death, when emotions are running high, again, we want to plan in advance for all of these types of situations.
1: Another big one can be someone's IRA or other retirement accounts.
2: Yeah, that's another area where people need to be very careful. Retirement accounts aren't necessarily treated the same way as other assets. There are beneficiary rules and distribution requirements that need to be considered. No matter what you do. So when we're doing a wealth transfer review, I want to know what retirement accounts exist. Who are the beneficiaries of those accounts? Are those designations current? Meaning, the beneficiary, we do a beneficiary review with people. Are those who you intend to? Mm-hmm. We talked about, I want to leave it to my kids. Well, you might have a beneficiary. You listed your parents years ago when you started a 401k and you weren't married. That's a simple example and you just never changed it. So those are the types of things we'd review. Also, what happens to the account when the owner dies? And what are the potential tax consequences for the person receiving it? So the beneficiary designation is incredibly important. And you can have a beautiful written estate plan, but beneficiary designations on certain accounts can play a major role in determining who receives those assets. And that's why we review the documents and coordinate with the appropriate legal and tax professionals with you.
1: So here's one I'm sure you've run into, Chris. Someone might say to you, my children are wonderful people, but they are not necessarily great with money. So what can I do?
2: That's actually a very important estate planning question, because leaving someone a large amount of money doesn't automatically mean they're prepared to manage it. Maybe one child is financially sophisticated and the other one isn't. Maybe one has a successful business and the other one struggles financially. Maybe there are concerns about a child's marriage, creditors, or other circumstances. These are conversations to have with an estate planning attorney, and the financial plan can be coordinated within the legal structure. And the objective is to transfer wealth in a way that reflects the family's wishes, not simply to write a check and hope everything works out. That would be completely irresponsible in my view.
1: Chris is a fiduciary, and that means he is legally obligated to always act in your best interests, especially when it comes to retirement planning, income strategies, annuities, and investment decisions. You can get more information at CapeRetirementWealthAdvisors.com and Chris's number, 508-659-5849. Here's an important one, Chris, because someone listening might be saying, I'm not wealthy, so this isn't really about me.
2: I disagree. You don't have to have tens of millions of dollars to need an estate plan. If you own a home, if you have retirement accounts, have investments, have life insurance, or simply have a family you'd like to protect, you have an estate. And the question isn't, am I wealthy enough to need a plan? The question is, do I care what happens to the things I work for after I die? And most people would say yes to that question.
1: So when should someone start this process?
2: Before they think they need to, actually. That would be my answer. I mean, don't wait till you're sick. Don't wait until a parent passes away. And don't wait until there's a family dispute. Don't wait until you're sitting across from an attorney trying to figure everything out during a crisis situation, of course. Start while you're healthy, if you can. Start while you can make decisions. And start while you can have the conversations with your family. The earlier you start, the more options you potentially have, more taxes you're likely to save, more control you're going to have after your death. And the easier that transition is going to be for everyone involved and less stress upon your family.
1: So let's get to the nitty gritty here. Someone comes in and says, I want to make sure that what I've built gets to my children as efficiently as possible. So what do you actually do?
2: First, we want to take an inventory of what you have. I want to know what you own, your house, your investments, retirement accounts, business insurance, cash, real estate, everything. And then I want to understand what your wishes are. Who do you want to help out? Who you want the money to be transferred to? Are they interested in giving during their lifetime or not? Do you want to leave a legacy? Do you have charitable intentions? Then we identify potential tax and financial issues. From there, we can discuss strategies that make sense for you. And when the plan involves legal documents or tax matters, we coordinate with an attorney or tax professional. And that's important. I'm not an attorney. I'm not a CPA. I know a lot about estate planning, but I'll refer you to the appropriate folks to sew it up for you.
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0: 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He focuses on retirement income planning, asset management, Social Security, Medicaid, and estate planning. And Chris's goal is to put wealth in your retirement. And that's in his company's name. It's Cape Retirement Wealth Advisors. So Chris, we've been talking about the great wealth transfer that's happening in our country as we speak, and setting up for that, helping people prepare for that, whether they decide to give it to their children while they're alive or how they should structure it after a death. So what we're really talking about then is two different plans, one for life and the other for what happens after.
1: Exactly, Deb. And I think people sometimes spend 30 years planning for retirement and virtually no time planning for the transfer of what they've accumulated. And it's kind of backwards. You want to enjoy your money, of course, and you want your retirement to be secure. And I help you with those things. But you also want to make sure that when that time comes, your family isn't sitting around a table saying, what did mom and dad want? Or what did mom and dad want? I mean, you want the answer to be clear.
0: So I'm guessing parents should actually be sitting down and talking to their children about it.
1: Yeah, I mean, it doesn't have to be a conversation about how much money they're getting. That may be a little uncomfortable. It's a conversation about, you know, what your intentions are. What are the documents? Who are the advisors? A lot of my clients, their kids have my contact information, of course. What does mom and dad want? Who should the children call? What should happen with the house? What are the wishes? You know, those types of things. And those conversations can prevent enormous frustration and confusion later. And frankly, sometimes the greatest gift you can give your children isn't money. It's that clarity. Because unfortunately, when you have, we'll call it, it's a stressful situation when folks die. Mm. And when there's that lack of clarity, what ends up happening with siblings is they fight. And that's the last thing anybody wants for their kids.
0: Exactly. Emotions running high. So we've been talking, of course, about this huge national wealth transfer. But ultimately, Chris, this is about individual families.
1: Exactly. The numbers are enormous. But behind every dollar is a person. There's a parent, a grandparent, a family, someone who worked for that money. And now they have a chance to decide how they want their life's work to continue. So if you've never reviewed your wealth transfer plan, I'd encourage you to do it. Let's identify what it is you have. Let's understand where it's going. And let's look for ways to make the transfer as organized and tax efficient as possible for you. Let's make sure your beneficiary designations are coordinated. Let's make sure your retirement strategy and estate strategy aren't working against each other. And let's make sure your family knows what you want, because building wealth is only half the job. The other half is making sure it gets to where you want it to go.
0: So let's talk about the people who have wills, and not everybody does. That's probably another topic of conversation. But let's make this personal, Chris. A lot of people say they have a will. Maybe they've had it for 10 or 15 years. So they think I'm all set. Is that necessarily true?
1: Not necessarily. And that's one of the biggest things I want people to understand. Having an estate plan isn't the same thing as having an up-to-date estate plan. Your life changes, your family changes. Your assets change, your wishes can change, and your estate plan needs to keep up. Much like we talk about your retirement plan or your retirement income plan week in, week out, how it needs to be modified and looked at every year and change as you go through retirement, your estate plan needs to keep up and do the same thing.
0: All right. So this outdated will, perhaps, maybe not. Maybe it's

0: something you mentioned earlier, and something that a lot of people overlook. That those would be the beneficiary designations.
1: Yeah, I've been talking about this for my entire career. It's huge. People think their will controls everything. It doesn't necessarily. Certain accounts have beneficiary designations that can determine who receives those assets, and that'll supersede the will. So I want clients to look at those designations. You know, who is listed? Is that person still who you want to be listed, right? Maybe you got a divorce and maybe you remarried. Do you have another child you want to add to the beneficiaries? So did your family situation change? I mean, lots of things happen. Sometimes somebody has an old beneficiary designation sitting on an account and they haven't looked at it for 15 or 20 years. And that's a problem waiting to happen. And it's one of the easiest things to review and get corrected. And so one of the things I encourage everybody to do when I meet with them, the first thing we do is review their beneficiaries. So when we're opening new accounts, it's all fresh. And a lot of times we find out, I would say about 70% of the time, the beneficiary we're listing now is not the same that they had on the account that we're transferring in that we're addressing. So a lot of you out there listening say, oh, it's okay. Do me a favor, just go and check it. And you might find that there's one or two that are not up to date.
0: Here's another interesting question. Chris, I want my children to inherit, but I'm not sure I want them to get it all immediately.
1: Yeah, that's where estate planning becomes much more personal. Maybe you want them to provide your children, but also protect the assets at the same time. And maybe you want money available for education or, maybe to help your grandchildren. Maybe you have concerns about how a particular beneficiary would manage their large inheritance. Those situations where the structure of the estate plan matters, I can use myself as an example. At the time when I did it years ago, my kids were young and, young teenagers and certainly couldn't inherit money and manage it themselves. They weren't even of age yet and had to go to school and all that type of stuff. So I personally structured it. They would receive so much at 25, 30, and 35. And, that would be the situation. Of course, my wife and I are still living, so we don't have to worry about it now. And they're getting up in age and they'll be just fine. But the point is you can structure it almost exactly how you want it to help protect your family. And then you can change it later, like my wife and I did, as you see how the kids turn out and how the family changes and if you're still around. So, but you can put that protection in early on.
0: So here's a red flag, Chris. What if someone comes to you and says, my will says one thing, but that's not really what I want anymore?
1: Then it's time to address it now. This happens more often than people realize. Maybe they originally intended to divide everything equally, then circumstances have changed. So maybe one child is financially secure and the other one needs more help. Or maybe they want to include a grandchildren here, or maybe they want to leave something to charity. Maybe they want to help their children while they're still alive. The important thing is that your estate plan should reflect your wishes of today, not the wishes you had 10, 15, 20 years ago when you created it.
0: Well, let's go back to the lifetime gifting idea. Some parents out there say, why wait until I'm gone? I'd rather help my kids now.
1: Yeah, there can be tremendous emotional value in seeing your family benefit from your generosity while you're alive. I totally get that. I mean, helping the kids put an addition on their home or something like that is very gratifying, I'm sure. Maybe you're helping with their education, another one, paying off student loans or sending grandkids to starting a college fund for grandkids. Maybe you're helping your kids start a business, or maybe you're simply giving them a head start. But the first rule is don't compromise your own retirement security. I can't emphasize that enough. I want to make sure the parent is going to be comfortable for the rest of their lives before start giving away any significant assets. Once we know that, we can discuss whether lifetime giving fits in the broader plan and coordinate with the appropriate tax and legal professionals. Again, you come first here in this situation. I know we're always a parent forever till the day we pass, but you also got to protect yourself, because what's the one thing nobody wants to be is a burden to their children. And sometimes you can actually create that by gifting too early.
0: When it comes to retirement planning, trust matters. 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So, Chris, here's a question everybody should probably be asking themselves. If something happened to me tomorrow, would my family know exactly

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1: That's a fantastic question.
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1: But also start help organizing your situation. And then once you look at all those accounts and see them you have everywhere, give me a call and let's organize them even further for you so that, you know, it's not a big burden in the future.
0: So here's, it all comes down to this to me too. We talk about this a lot, that peace of mind. Once you're organized, everything has been signed, T's crossed, I's dotted, peace of mind.
1: Yeah. When you have peace of mind, I'm going to use me as an example. I like golfing. I like doing a lot of things, but I do like golfing. When you're golfing, you cannot be thinking about anything but what you're doing at that second.
0: That's true.
1: So if I'm thinking about stuff at work that I haven't accomplished before I went out golfing, or if I'm thinking about something like this or anything else or a project at home I didn't complete, do I enjoy golf? 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And so we'll quit that to retirement. 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As soon as you clear them up, you're going to enjoy retirement, golf, vacationing, whatever else you do, a lot better, I promise you.
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0: All righty, Chris. 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

0: ABC News, I'm Wayne Cabot. AAA puts regular gas now at $4.31 on average, diesel at $6.20, raising costs for almost everything. Global oil higher again, $1.08, as attacks by Iran's proxies forced the Saudis to shut down a key oil pipeline. But as far as President Trump is concerned,
1: the president is blaming global diesel shortages on Ukraine's attacks on Russian oil production sites. Trump is telling Ukraine's President Zelensky to stop those strikes, which have caused shortages in Russia. Trump not mentioning a Russian drone attack on a train at Ukraine's border with Poland. Passengers evacuated before the strike.
0: ABC's Marcus Moore asked if the U.S. is behind Sunday's attack on an Iranian oil tanker. Trump said, "I don't want to say." He did say AI guardrails are secondary to ensuring China doesn't win. House Speaker Johnson says Congress has to approve Trump's $5,000 offer to all adults payable if Republicans win Congress. Trump says it will happen. This is ABC News. At a protest outside the Trump Golf Club in Ireland, where the president was at a tournament,
2: "We won't be silent. Stop the bombing now, now, now, now.
3: Out, Trump, out.
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4: "In my heart, I don't think he should be welcomed anywhere. In my brain, I know that he doesn't care whether he's welcomed or not, so that's going to make a great deal of difference."
0: It is not clear what Trump may have heard outside the club, but inside, he was cheered on when he declared to the golfers he is ending the tariff on Irish whiskey. Alexander Zverev didn't realize he had won the U.S. Open, not hearing the chair umpire's announcement. In a stadium full of people desperate to see an American champion, he trained himself to tune out the screams for Ben Shelton. The last American men's winner was in 2003. Who is Andy Roddick? I'm Wayne Cabot, ABC News.
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13: 5:05, the Marshfield temperature 65 degrees. Good morning. I'm Rob Hakala. The South Shore's morning news is underway. Welcome to Monday. 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The WATD South Shore weather forecast will have clouds and we could have some patchy mist in spots early. Otherwise, a risk of a shower or sprinkle. And spots early this morning, clouds will break to sunshine, a high near 72. Tonight, clear, starry skies. The low will drop down to 49. It'll be cool tonight. Tomorrow, plenty of sun, a few wispy clouds, 71 on Tuesday. Wednesday, more clouds than sun, a high near 80. We'll have a full look at the traffic and the weather coming up on the 9s on 95.9 WATD. 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
14: Here in the wild suburbs of Massachusetts, we observe a rare creature in its natural habitat, a distracted parallel parker.
15: I barely touched him.
14: But the damage is done. The rear bumper now resembles a crumpled accordion. Nearby, another victim of modern life. Ah, yes, the feral shopping cart attack. A devastating strike to the passenger side door. Good news! 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
1: Now, WATD traffic and weather on the nines.
2: Good morning. It is 5:09, and taking a look at the early Monday drive, we are off to a good start. No reports of any issues traveling up Route 3. We've got a nice ride there from Clark Road in Plymouth up towards Union Street in Braintree. Not seeing any issues. Northbound on the expressway, we have a good ride there from Adams Street up to the O'Neill Tunnel. 24 is clear through Brockton and Avon. Lower end of 128 looks good through Dedham and Needham. No delays on 44 or down at the Cape Bridges. Traffic on the nines every morning. Traffic emergencies when they happen on WATD. Now the updated South Shore weather. We'll have clouds, some patchy mist in spots early, otherwise clouds breaking to sunshine. We'll have a high today of 72. This evening, starry skies, clear, cool, a low down to 49. Tomorrow, for your Tuesday, plenty of sun, a few wispy clouds, a high near 71. And for Wednesday, more clouds than sun, a high near 80. Right now in Marshfield, we're at 64 degrees at the weather station, WATD. WATD News time now, 5:10 on a Monday morning.

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And good morning and welcome into the Monday Back to Work, Back to School edition of the South Shore's Morning News on 95.9 FM WATD, 95.9 WATD.com, everywhere in the Odyssey app. We'll be up on YouTube after 7, WATD Radio on YouTube. It is Monday, September 14, 2026. I'm Rob Hackelow with the morning team, 5 to 10 every Monday through Friday as we get you up and out the door informed. Everything you need to know to start the day here on WATD. 64 degrees outside, cloudy skies early. Some areas with a little bit of mist, maybe a brief sprinkle or a shower early in some spots. Otherwise, clouds giving way to sunshine. Should be nice after what was a very wet Sunday. Saturday, though, was beautiful, wasn't it? Sunday, a lot of rain. Today, sunny. We'll have a high near 72 this evening. Starry skies, clear, cool, a low down to 49. Tomorrow, plenty of sun, a few wispy clouds, 71 for Tuesday. And so far, so good on the highways. We'll keep you updated with the traffic and the weather every 10 minutes on the nines. Dan McCready at our WATD newsroom, as usual, on a Monday. Good to see you, Dan. He'll be up at 5:30 with the morning's top stories. He'll be along every half hour to get you up to date on local news. We'll see what Dan's working on this morning. ABC National News at the top of every hour. Sports, Red Sox got the win yesterday, and Peyton Tolley pitching, opening the game with an immaculate inning. Amazing. Would have been a fun game to be at. Sox beating the Royals 4-1 in a game that was delayed by rain. But the Red Sox did get the game in yesterday, and they did beat the Royals 4-1 to take the rubber match of the series. So they get 2 out of 3 against Kansas City. Sox off tonight and then going on the road to take on the Rangers tomorrow night down in Texas. We'll get more on the way in sports, including more about the New England Revolution and also as well the Boston Legacy in action. We'll bring you up to date on those scores coming up at our morning sports report.

0: 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Coming up later in the half hour, we'll take a listen to some events in history on this September 14th. We'll have our birthdays on the way after 5:45. Right now, 5:18 in the morning. And let's get the recap now on your money.
1: ABC News Wall Street Now. New attacks in the Middle East and worries about a key oil pipeline are conspiring to drive up oil prices this morning, and gasoline may be close behind. Brent crude, the worldwide standard, has been trading around $108 a barrel. Stock futures, meanwhile, point to a lower start to the trading week. On Friday, the major averages rallied, with the Dow gaining 500 points to close at 52,573. The S&P and NASDAQ each picked up about 0.9%. Amazon has paused its contract with Miami-based 21 Air after last week's deadly crash involving one of its cargo jets. Five people were killed when a 21 Air Boeing 767 with Amazon markings overran the runway at Miami. After 9 weeks of undisputed dominance, The Odyssey and Spider-Man have dropped from the top of the box office. Practical Magic 2, the sequel to the 1998 blockbuster, conjured up $30 million domestically. Jim Ryan, ABC News.
0: All right, back out to the roads we go at 5:19 in the morning. WATD traffic and weather. We update it every 10 minutes, and we are looking at building volume on 93 northbound from Route 37 onto the expressway. The expressway northbound, not too bad as you make your way up into the O'Neill Tunnel. Route 3 on the northbound side looks good. Plymouth to Weymouth. Not seeing any big delays on Route 24 through Brockton or Avon. Lower end of 128 looks good through Dedham and Needham. No delays on 44 or down to the Cape Bridges. Traffic on the nines every morning. Traffic emergencies when they happen on WATD. Now the updated South Shore weather. And we get the early details now. 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
2: Across Greater Boston Metro South and the South Shore here for this morning. We do have clouds and a couple of showers. But gradually, we will see some partial sunshine developing as we head through the day. High temperatures will be into the mid-70s with the breeze coming in out of the northwest. Coming up for tonight, look for a mainly clear sky. Rhode Island temperatures will be into the mid-40s. It is going to be on the cool side, to be sure. For tomorrow, look for plenty of sunshine from hilltop to seashore. Highs will be into the upper 60s. And then it gets warmer for the day on Wednesday. We'll look for a good supply of sunshine then as well. Highs will be into the mid-70s. Next weather in just 10 minutes. For WATD, I'm meteorologist Josh Nichols.
0: Thanks, Josh. And right now outside our studio in Marshfield, 64 degrees at the weather station, WATD. We'll have a check of sports coming up next.
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0: WATD Sports Time, 522. Good morning. I'm Rob Hackelow. Well, a win for the Red Sox yesterday as Peyton Tolle opened the game with an immaculate inning. That's right, all strikes. The 23-year-old lefty throwing strikes and was able to strike out everyone. Tolle became the Red Sox first pitcher to throw an immaculate inning opening a game since Hall of Famer Pedro Martinez at Fenway in 2002. And I think it's the eighth only in franchise history. Sox get the win, and Roman Anthony also hit a go-ahead single, and the Red Sox beat the Royals 4-1 in a game delayed by rain. And so the Red Sox, hey, they take 2 out of 3 to get the series against the Royals. The Red Sox are off today, and then they hit the road to close out the regular season, or at least I should say this will be their final road trip of the regular season. The Red Sox will be in Texas to take on the Rangers tomorrow night at 8:05. New England Revolution yesterday, they were in Chicago, and they were able to get the win. Yeah, the New England Revolution beating the Chicago Fire by a score of 2-1. The Revolution will host Orlando City on Saturday night at 7:30. And the Boston Legacy beat the Washington Spirit yesterday 3-0. The Legacy will host the Houston Dash Sunday afternoon at 2. So a great day for the local teams. Monday Night Football tonight, the Kansas City Chiefs hosting the Denver Broncos at 8:15. And that's our update on sports on WATD.
5: Stephen Karadiotis here, conductor of the Plymouth Philharmonic. 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
8: September 14th, 2001. Americans mark a day of remembrance for the victims of the September 11th attacks. In New York, President George W. Bush tours the ruins of the World Trade Center. He tells rescue workers at Ground Zero just days after the attacks that toppled the Twin Towers.
9: I can hear you. The rest of the world hears you. And the people... And the people who knocked these buildings down will hear all of us soon.
8: 1901.
10: I am leading because somebody must lead, or else the fight would not be made at all.
8: Theodore Roosevelt becomes America's youngest president at age 43. He succeeds William McKinley, who dies more than a week after he's shot by an assassin. 1814. Francis Scott Key is inspired to write the poem whose words ultimately become the national anthem of the United States. He composes the Star-Spangled Banner during the War of 1812 after witnessing the British bombardment of Fort McHenry in Maryland. 1879. Margaret Sanger, the founder of America's birth control movement, is born in Corning, New York. 1982. Princess Grace of Monaco, the former movie actress Grace Kelly, dies of injuries from a car crash the day before. She was 52 years old. 1927. Isadora Duncan, the modern dance pioneer, dies in an accident in Nice, France. She's killed when her scarf becomes entangled in the wheel of her sports car. And 1994.
11: It's not a very happy set of circumstances for me. After all, we're in the baseball business.
8: Baseball's acting commissioner Bud Selig cancels the rest of the season due to a player strike. That includes the World Series, the first October without that game in nearly 90 years. Today in history, September 14th, Tim McGuire, the Associated Press.
0: And good morning. The South Shore's Morning News. Great to have you along on a Monday, September 14. I'm Rob Hackelow. 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All right, the time now is 5:28, and it's time now for the Car Chronicles report. And we check in with automotive reporter Jeff Gilbert.
12: Bringing back the Super B. This is Jeff Gilbert with the Car Chronicles. 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
12: The Dodge Charger Super B will be a limited edition vehicle, pricing release closer to launch around the end of this year. With the Car Chronicles, I'm Jeff Gilbert.
0: All right. Thank you so much, Jeff. 5:30 news coming up. We're going to check in with Dan McCready. Get you updated on the morning's top stories. And next half hour, our world famous list of celebrity birthdays coming up after 5:45. 5:29. WATD's traffic and weather on the nines. And taking a look at the drive, we are seeing building volume now in spots. Route 3 northbound, a little busier around the Bergen Parkway up towards the Braintree split. 93 northbound is slow in Braintree, getting onto the expressway. The expressway northbound is sluggish. Granite Ave up towards Southampton Street. 24, a little busy near Route 44, and no problems down at the Cape Bridges. Traffic on the nines every morning. Traffic emergencies when they happen on WATD. Now the updated South Shore weather. For today, we are going to have pretty sprinkles and spots early. It's going to give way to mostly sunny skies, 72. Tonight, clear and cool, a low down to 49. Tomorrow, plenty of sun, a few wispy clouds, a high near 71. Right now, 64 degrees in Marshfield. Good morning. It is 5:30.
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15: 64 degrees outside of our South Shore studios at 5:30. Good morning. I'm Dan McCready, WATD News, and the news being brought to you by Wehmeyer Dentistry. 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Nurses at Boston Medical Center will be going on strike. The United Healthcare Workers Union said on Friday afternoon that 90% of the 2,000 nurses voted in favor of the work stoppage. Union officials said that the nurses have been negotiating with Boston Medical Center management for more than 6 months and that recent proposals failed to address concerns over staffing, training, and ensuring a long-term commitment to communities the hospital serves. The union also said that wages and benefits are not keeping up with the rising cost of living and that the hospital keeps losing staff to other health care facilities. No word yet on when the strike will begin. A bargaining meeting between the union and hospital is scheduled for September 25th. A twisted steel beam removed from the rubble of the World Trade Center served as a backdrop as Weymouth's first responders remembered those lost during a ceremony marking the 25th anniversary of the September 11th, 2001 terrorist attacks. Weymouth Police Chief Richard Fuller reflects on that day during the ceremony at King Oak Hill Park.
16: 25 years ago on September 11th, 2001, our nation faced an unimaginable tragedy. One that forever changed how we view our safety, our freedom, and our responsibility to one another. A quarter century has passed, but the weight of that day has not lessened.

0: Neither has I resolved to remember. In the span of a few hours, we witnessed both the worst of humanity and the very best of human spirit. Today, on this milestone anniversary, we remember the 2,977 innocent lives lost, mothers and fathers, sons and daughters, friends and colleagues who simply went to work that morning with no idea their lives would be cut short. We honor the passengers and crew of Flight 93 who courageously fought back against their hijackers, preventing even greater devastation. Their bravery a quarter century later still stands as testament to what ordinary people can do in the face of extraordinary evil.
1: Weymouth Fire Captain Brad Flannery talks about the symbolism of the steel beam from the World Trade Center.
2: As I look on and reflect on what the physical steel means to me, both emotionally and spiritually, I'm always struck by the contorted shape and trying to fully comprehend the forces involved that led to what it looks like here today. And I always wish that beam could talk and tell us its story. What tower was it in? What floor did it hold up? And did it maintain its strength and integrity long enough for the people on that floor to escape the building? I like to think it did.
1: Captain Flannery says the tragedy continues to take lives 25 years later.
2: I ask that everyone here today not only remember and reflect on the almost 3,000 lives lost that day, but also the lives that continue to be lost due to ongoing health problems for those who worked at Ground Zero in the days, weeks, and months that followed, and the impact this has had on their families and lives. I ask that you remain resolute, resilient, hopeful, and inspired, so that the memories of those lost will continue to have purpose and meaning. On this day and every September 11th going forward, I ask that you honor the day of service, thank a veteran or first responder, and always remember that freedom truly is not free.
1: Five people with ties to Weymouth were remembered during the ceremony: Mark Bavis, Jeff Coombs, Susan McKay, Richard Keene Jr., and Robert Norton. The ceremony concluded with taps and the playing of bagpipes. WATD News Time, 5:35. More of the day's top stories still to come.
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1: 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Marshfield joined communities across the country on Friday, holding an observance of the 25th anniversary of the September 11th terror attacks. Helen Bennett, a disabled veteran and member of the Marshfield Poppies, was among those in attendance for the ceremony at the Central Fire Station on South River Street.
4: I was working at John Hancock, and when the towers were hit, it was terrifying being in that tall building. And we got evacuated almost immediately. Then I was afraid to go underground on the T to get to South Station to get home. So I walked from John Hancock to South Station. But I've been coming to the memorials for 9/11 ever since. I used to go in West Bridgewater, and now I'm down here in Marshfield.
1: Karen Paulette, the town's Veteran Services Director, tells WATD News that while it was a tragic day, it also demonstrated the best of Americans and their resolve.
5: That's the day you saw where heroes emerged out of the ashes and came and really showed what America is made out of. I think it was a really profound day of not only sadness, but also to see the grit that we have to survive and carry on.
6: While, of course, the day itself is very tragic and there were a lot of losses on that day, there are people that continue to be lost in the aftermath.
5: Right. We don't want to forget those heroes or those that were in that area that, you know, they breathed in the fumes or they were, you know, running down the floors and injured themselves. And all these diseases come up so many years later that they're still suffering from it. It really is a parallel to a lot of our wars with our veterans. And I think that's why it sits so heavy with a lot of our veterans and spouses, is the similarities of, you know, our first responders and our veterans to the work they do and the cost to that job of saving lives.
1: A video of this story can be found on our website, 959WATD.com. Anthropic's CEO says the AI industry needs to give safety measures time to catch up. Julie Walker reports.
7: The CEO of Anthropic says the artificial intelligence industry should slow down its fast-moving developments to give safety measures time to catch up. Without it, Dario Amodei warned on Saturday that AI could be capable within 6 to 12 months of leading a swarm that could take over the entire internet, among other risks. Amodei also offered a plan in a post on his website to increase checks on the industry, one part of which he said Anthropic is undertaking by itself already. Amodei's post comes only a few days after one of Anthropic's researchers announced he's resigning over concerns that the company and its competitors are not acting responsibly in AI development. I'm Julie Walker.
1: 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Traffic and weather on the nines next.
8: Frankie, what's cooking?
9: Shouldn't you be at pickleball?
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12: Now, WATD traffic and weather on the nines.
13: And good morning. Time now, 5:39, and we are looking at a pretty good ride overall. Building volume on a back-to-work Monday, but no delays on Route 3 from Plymouth up to Route 18. We do have some building volume around Union Street up to the split. 93 northbound is slow in Braintree getting onto the expressway. The expressway northbound looking at delays around East Milton, Granite Ave area up towards Southampton Street. And Route 24, not too bad. Route 44, 495, and the Cape Bridges, all okay. Traffic on the nines every morning. Traffic emergencies when they happen on WATD. Now the updated South Shore weather.
14: At the Blue Hill Observatory, 97 one-hundredths of an inch of rain was recorded yesterday. There still could be a couple of showers here early on today. And then the clouds and the showers should give way to some gradual clearing across all of Greater Boston, the Metro South, and the South Shore. Top temps will be into the mid-70s for highs. Coming up for tonight, look for a clear sky. It will be on the cool side, though. Overnight lows will be into the mid-40s to near 50 with a northerly breeze. For tomorrow, plan on an ample amount of sunshine from hilltop to lakeshore. High temperatures will be into the upper 60s. Wednesday features an ample amount of sunshine as well. Highs will be into the mid-70s, and it's mostly sunny for Thursday. Your top temp, close to 80. Next weather in just 10 minutes. For WATD, I'm meteorologist Josh Nichols.
1: 64 degrees at the weather station, WATD. I'm Dan McCready at 5:41. 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

0: Good morning and welcome to the South Shore's Morning News on a Monday. It is the 14th of September, 2026. Rob Hackelo with the morning team. Coming up, our world famous list of celebrity birthdays. Dan will join me. We'll find out who has a birthday today. Sports. Red Sox got the win yesterday, beating the Kansas City Royals 4-1, a game that saw Peyton Tolley pitch an immaculate inning to open the game. 23-year-old lefty, first one to do it, first to start a game since Hall of Famer Pedro Martinez did it in May 2002. Red Sox get the win. They're off today. Tomorrow they'll be in Texas to open a series against the Rangers at 8:05. And in soccer action, it was a win for the New England Revolution out in Chicago, beating the Chicago Fire 2-1. And the Boston Legacy beat the Washington Spirit 3-0 on Sunday. Let's get a look at the lottery numbers for you. The Mass Evening Daily. 7893 for the evening numbers. Mass Cash evening numbers, 4, 6, 17, 25, 27. 4, 6, 17, 25, 27 for the Mass Cash evening numbers. And Millionaire for Life, 5, 8, 27, 40, 46. 5, 8, 27, 40, 46. 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
0: 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National Grandparents Day is celebrated in September on the first Sunday after Labor Day. 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

0: All right, 5:46 on WATD, and it's time for our world-famous list of celebrity birthdays. 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Good morning. I'm Rob Hakala. Time now to bring on our panel, ladies and gentlemen, over to my right from the WATD newsroom. Here he is, Dan McCready.
1: Good morning.
0: Good morning, Dan. Are you ready for some birthdays?
1: Let's do it to it.
0: All right, we're going to start this morning first with actor Walter

0: remember, he, by the way, he's not from Russia. He is from Chicago, Illinois.
1: Ah, well, you know.
0: But I think it was pretty true that the story was that he came in season two, because the original series, I think there was the Soviet Union at the time was like, hey, we were the first in space. You'd have a Russian on board, wouldn't you? And I think it was a good idea. And they tried to put, as we talked about, Dan, with Star Trek celebrating their 60th, a lot of people from different backgrounds all working together in space. That was the whole idea of the future. Let's play some best of checkout from the original series, if we could. By the way, Walter Koenig is 90 years old today.
2: I think I'm going to get spacey.
0: Well, that could happen. I imagine
1: I guess,
0: 90.
1: Yeah, I mean, I'm...
2: This is vodka.
0: Yeah, that's right, too. He did all the funny Russian voice as well. Probably the best one is from Star Trek The Voyage Home. Remember that? He's looking for the nuclear vessels. The nuclear vessels.
2: Of course, Doctor. The Garden of Eden was just outside Moscow.
0: Oh, yeah. Yeah.
2: Close enough to smell them. It's a Russian invention.
3: Could you tell me where the nuclear vessels are?
0: Yes, there we go. Thank you, yes.
2: I'm not that green. I live long enough. I'm going to run out of samples.
4: Guess who's coming to dinner?
2: I was making a little joke, sir. Just like Russia. Scotch?
4: Aye.
2: Was invented by a little old lady from Leningrad.
0: Okay, there you go. All right, it was all about Russia.
1: Russia.
0: 90 years old for Walter Koenig. Happy birthday. Up next on our celebrity birthday list, Dan, our current Pope has a birthday today. Pope
1: His Holiness,
0: Leo.
1: Pope Leo.
0: That's Leo the 14th, is it?
1: Mm-hmm.
0: Of course, Robert Francis Prevost, and the head of the Catholic Church, born in
1: Chicago.
0: Chicago, as
1: this
0: we
1: is
0: know.
1: Really Chicago Day. It's turning out to be.
0: It is, isn't it? A Chicago start to the day. Ordained as a priest in 1982, and we know he spent a lot of time working, I think, in South America, right?
1: Yeah,
0: and. Became, you know, worked his way up to be a cardinal, and as we know, the first pope to have been born in the U.S., and the first pope from the Order of St. Augustine.
1: Yeah, he was an Augustinian, I was going to say, yeah.
0: So there you go. He is your current pope, so there you go. And which team does he love out of Chicago? Is it the Cubs or the White Sox?
1: I think he's a White Sox fan, actually.
0: I can't remember. All right. Well, anyway, happy birthday to the pope today.
1: The pope.
0: The pope, celebrating a birthday today. He is 71 years old. All right, up next on our celebrity birthday list, we'll tell you, an actress from a lot of great movies. We'll tell you about her next, but right now, traffic and weather. We update it every 10 minutes. And we're looking at building volume on the expressway, East Milton to Southampton Street. 93 North is slow in Braintree, getting onto the expressway. Route 3, some pockets from Union Street up to the split. Not bad on 24 or at the Cape Bridges. South Shore weather, some areas could see a little sprinkle early, otherwise clouds giving way to sun. 72 for your Monday. Tonight, clear, cool, starry skies, a low 49. Tomorrow, plenty of sun, a few wispy clouds, a high near 71. Right now in Marshfield, 64 degrees at the weather station, WATD. Celebrity birthdays roll on. I'm Rob, along with Dan. And you on that text line at 781-837-4900, 781-837-4900. Up next on our celebrity birthday list, we're going to say happy birthday to actress Melissa Leo has a birthday today. Mm-hmm. She's got a lot of awards. She was born in Manhattan.
1: Ah, I was hoping for another Chicago.
0: No, not a trifecta.
1: The streak is over.
0: No. Now it's on to New York. We don't love it as much as Chicago. Leo became a regular on the TV show All My Children. She was nominated for a Daytime Emmy Award. Later, she would work on the TV series Homicide: Life on the Streets.
1: Mm-hmm. Good show, by the way.
0: That was, yes, that was in the 90s. And then Leo received critical acclaim for her performance as Ray Eddy in the 2008 film Frozen River. She got awards, including an Academy Award nomination for Best Actress. In 2010, Leo won several awards for her performance in the film The Fighter. That's
1: the
0: where
1: fighter.
0: She picked up, the Academy Award for Best Supporting Actress. So there you go. That's a David Russell movie, starring, of course, Mark Wahlberg.
1: Mark Wahlberg.
0: In The Fighter.
1: Mackie Mack.
0: That was good. That was a good film, too.
1: It was actually a good film. It was a very good film.
0: Happy birthday to Melissa.

0: Melissa Leo, who today is 66 years old. Up next, actress Faith Ford has a birthday today.
1: Mm-hmm.
0: Born in Louisiana, and she became a star on the CBS sitcom Murphy Brown.
1: Yes.
0: Playing Corky Sherwood, I think. Corky Sherwood. And then later she would be on another series. This
1: Hope
0: one
1: and
0: on
1: Faith?
0: ABC, yeah. Hope and Faith. Faith Ford, did she play Hope or Faith on Hope and Faith? She played Hope.
1: Ah.
0: Just to confuse you. Faith was played by Kelly Ripa. So there you go. All right, Hope and Faith. Faith Ford is today 62 years old. Up next on our celebrity birthday list, only so many people get to be on the Supreme Court. Ketanji Brown Jackson
1: is one of them.
0: Yep. I think appointed by Joe Biden, if I remember correct.
1: Yes, indeed.
0: And let's see, 2022, confirmed by the Senate, sworn into office. The first black woman on the Supreme Court.
2: Hmm.
0: Yeah, and the sixth woman to serve on the U.S. Supreme Court.
1: Okay.
0: So there you go. Ketanji Brown Jackson is, let's see, she was born, I think, in D.C., grew up in Miami. All right, she is today 56 years old for Ketanji Brown Jackson. All right, up next on our celebrity birthday list, Kimberly Williams Paisley has a birthday today. She's a double nickel, 55. She's from Rye, New York. She was in those Father of the Bride movies, and then she was on the TV series According to Jim in Nashville, I think. Happy birthday, but yeah, and she's married to country music star Brad Paisley.
1: All right.
0: Well, there you go. Kimberly Williams Paisley. We always liked her, didn't we? She is today the double nickel, 55. Up next on our celebrity birthday list, English actor Andrew Lincoln has a birthday today. He was, again, in, he was Mark in the movie that everybody in England was in, Love Actually.
1: Yeah, I don't think there was any actor who was British who wasn't in that movie.
0: No, you had to be in that movie. And, of course...
1: And then randomly Liam Neeson.
0: Yes! Mark?
3: You never talk to me.
0: Why did you put me in the video everywhere?
3: You always talk to Peter.
0: Yeah. What are you videotaping?
3: You don't like me.
0: What? But you're videoing me close up.
4: It's useful. Don't shout around too much. It needs a bit of editing.
0: And then, of course, he would go on and play an American sheriff, Rick Grimes, as so many English people can do. They can just change their accent.
1: Yeah.
0: They seem to be able to do that very well, as opposed to us doing the opposite. The lead character on The Walking Dead. So there you go, in which everyone becomes dead. Andrew Lincoln, who played Rick Grimes, Sheriff Rick Grimes, on The Walking Dead. Andrew Lincoln. Did you ever get into that? That's about zombies, I think.
1: Not really, yeah. No.
0: 53 years
1: just
0: old.
1: Just never really watched the show much.
0: No. I watched a couple, but then I was like, got a little, they're just always murdering people, so I said I'd have enough of that.
1: That was a zombie apocalypse.
0: Yeah,
1: to be
0: you
1: fair.
0: Gotta, I know, you have to stay alive. Let's see, is he gonna be president someday? Florida Governor Ron DeSantis.
1: He's certainly making a try for it.
0: Yep, he is serving as the 46th governor of Florida. And he was in Congress before that. He was a candidate, right, for president?
1: I believe briefly.
0: Born in Jacksonville, Florida, DeSantis graduated from Yale with a Bachelor of Arts and from Harvard Law School. Oh, wow. Okay, joined the U.S. Navy. He was governor during a COVID pandemic and a lot of hurricanes. There you go. Ron DeSantis. We'll see where he goes from here. He today is 48 years old. 48 years old.
5: What's gone wrong with the rollout of the vaccine that we've seen? Phone lines jammed,
0: Governor,
5: websites crashing.
6: It's a lot of demand. I mean, I think
0: 48 years old today.
6: Excuse me.
5: If I could finish my question.
6: You just said what has gone wrong, so I'm answering the question.
5: If I could complete the question, though.
6: So you're going to give a speech or are you going to answer? Ask a question?
5: With all due respect, Governor,
6: you asked the question. I'm going
5: to
6: answer it.
5: I'm trying to finish my question.
6: No, you're giving a speech. You asked the question.
5: I am trying to ask you the...
6: You're going to ask how many questions? You get three? They only got one question. Why do you get three?
0: Okay, we'll get back to them in a little bit. But anyway, Ron DeSantis is today 48 years old. I think in that time they probably could get that second question in, but there they are going back and forth. All right, and chef and TV personality Katie Lee has a birthday.
1: Yeah.
0: She is 45 from Huntington, West Virginia, and was known for, I believe, being married to Billy Joel briefly. Yes.
1: Oh, okay.
0: I know. For like from a few years, I think.
1: He's had a few marriages.
0: Yeah. Cookbook author, TV food critic, actor, chef, and novelist. There you go. Happy birthday to Katie Lee, celebrating her birthday today. And she is 45 years old. Local birthdays, Dan, let's get them in. We've got three on my list here.
1: Okay.
0: Stacia Cara Theodore has a birthday today. Stacia Cara Theodore. Let's see, Maureen Elliott, originally from Hanover, now in Florida.
1: Yep.
0: And Karen Rich from Plymouth.
1: Absolutely.
0: And, none for you, Dan.
1: None for me.
0: Well, this leaves us a little bit of time to read the Buck from Cohasset.
1: Hey, okay. Buck. Hey, Buck.
0: Paul Buckley from Hull. Not a birthday, but a congratulations to my daughter, Paige Buckley, who this past Saturday married Nick Young, both Marshfield High School 2017 graduates who got married. It was a spectacular Wrexham Beach ceremony, followed by a phenomenal celebration at the Fairview. We all love you. Paul Buckley from Hull to his daughter, Paige, and his new son-in-law, Nick.
1: All right.
0: There you go. That's our world-famous list of celebrity birthdays and marriage congratulations. Thank you, Dan.
1: Thank you.
0: All right, 559. Traffic and weather in the nines and the ride on Route 3. A little busy at the top end. The expressway is slow from East Milton up towards Andrews Square. 24 is some building volume out of Brockton into Avon. South Shore weather for today. We're going to have clouds, maybe a brief sprinkle in spots. Otherwise, clouds breaking to a lot of sun. 72 tonight, clear and cool. A low down to 49. 64 degrees right now in Marshfield. Good morning. The time now, 6 o'clock.
2: ABC News, I'm Sherry Preston. A strike on a ship in the Strait of Hormuz could mean even higher gas prices soon. ABC's Lama Hassan at the foreign desk.
7: In the Persian Gulf, an Iranian commercial ship hit. At least one person was killed. President Trump refusing to answer when asked if the U.S. was responsible. No confirmation from CENTCOM. In the U.S., gas prices going up.
8: I think they're insanely high. Insanely high. And I don't think it's fair right now to the consumers.
7: While diesel continues to break records, pushing up the cost of nearly everything Americans buy.
2: Gas averaging $4.26 a gallon, according to Gas Buddy. New warnings about AI as the heads of Anthropic, OpenAI, and Grok, Dario Amodei, Sam Altman, and Elon Musk call for some sort of oversight as AI systems grow. Former President Obama is urging fellow Democrats to make AI a central part of their agenda towards the midterms. The Northeast, the latest region of the country drying out over flash flooding. This is ABC News. The Northeast wringing itself out after some torrential rain on Sunday, setting off flash flooding. Here's ABC's Perry Russum.
9: Authorities warning people to stay off the roads, closing down streets and urging extreme caution.
10: This is nuts.
9: In New Jersey, this group running a half marathon in Paramus caught off guard by the fast-moving flood. In the city of Paterson, the mayor says at least 15 people there rescued from dangerous conditions.
11: It's bad. You can't make it to work because most of the roads are just completely drenched in water.
2: And several inches of rain falling in just a few hours. Health officials in Pennsylvania are now confirming a third measles-related death in the state. The coroner in Jefferson County says a 40-year-old woman who was not vaccinated died from complications associated with the measles. The first week of the NFL season wraps up tonight with the Broncos visiting the Kansas City Chiefs. Get this, fans have been at Arrowhead Stadium for several hours already. I'm Sherry Preston, ABC News.
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1: 64 degrees outside of our South Shore studios at 6:02. Good morning. I'm Dan McCready, WATD News. 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A Carver man is facing hate crime charges after allegedly attacking another man at a gas station. Kingston police say that shortly after 7:30 Tuesday morning, officers responded to 41 Main Street, Cumberland Farms, for a reported fight in progress. The victim in this case, identified only as a black male, says he was at the pumps when a man, later identified as 46-year-old Gary Filippo II, began yelling racial slurs before charging at him. Filippo reportedly kicked the victim, struck him several times, knocking him to the ground, and the victim fought back. Police say the victim sustained several injuries, including

0: including a suspected compound fracture to a bone. An investigation determined that Filippo was the primary aggressor, and police say he continued to yell racial slurs and act irate in front of the officers. He was taken into custody and later taken to a hospital where police say he continued to yell profanities and racial slurs at officers. Filippo was found to have a long history of violence and was arraigned on charges of assault and battery with a dangerous weapon causing serious bodily injury, assault and battery to intimidate resulting in bodily injury, hate crime, and disturbing the peace. Filippo remained in custody. He is due back in court next month. WATD News Time 6:04. More of the day's top stories still to come.
1: Here in the wild suburbs of Massachusetts, we observe a rare creature in its natural habitat, a distracted parallel parker.
2: I barely touched him.
1: But the damage is done. The rear bumper now resembles a crumpled accordion. Nearby, another victim of modern life. Ah, yes, the feral shopping cart attack. A devastating strike to the passenger side door. Good news, when life throws dents, dings, bumps, scrapes, crunches, or those, I swear, that pole came out of nowhere, moments your way, bring your vehicle to Auto Shine Auto Body. 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
0: 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Kingston Police Sergeant Mike LaNatra was a New York City police detective at the time of the September 11, 2001 terrorist attacks. He reflects on that day with WATD's Christine James and described how he worked with other first responders at the ruins of the World Trade Center.
4: You just pick the location, or you got assigned a location, and it's kind of like a bucket brigade. You started removing material. Just moving material from one location to another. Every bit of our hearts wanted it to be a rescue mission, but you pretty much knew at that point from the amount of damage and everything that came down that it was more of a recovery, but we still had hope, and we kept that hope going for months, even when they turned around and classified it into a recovery.
0: He talks about how the event changed his life.
4: Well, for years, really, I had an internal clock that woke me up every single year on September 11th. It basically, just before the first plane hit, no matter what I was doing, I would just stop what I'm doing and get this chill, get this inner chill, or wake up with the sweats or whatever it may be. Education for my kids, basically letting them know what it was, and they have a deep understanding of it, being firsthand, you know, from my memories.
5: Sure.
4: And the hardest part is just when you think that, yeah, basically have everything blocked out, or you think it's all blocked out, it comes right back to you, especially on days like this.
0: Our entire interview with Kingston Police Officer Mike LaNatra can be found on our website, 959WATD.com. And Powerball players will have another chance to win the top prize after no one matched all six numbers on Saturday. The jackpot has now climbed to an estimated $251 million with a cash option of $106.6 million for tonight's drawing. The prize has been growing since an Illinois ticket won a $1.04 billion jackpot on August 12th, ending one of the game's biggest runs. WATD News Time coming up on 6:08. Traffic and weather on the nines next.
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1: Now, WATD traffic and weather on the nines.
2: And good morning. The time now is 6:09, and taking a look at your back-to-work Monday drive, we do have some building volume along Route 3 and some pockets around Route 18 in Weymouth, heading up into Braintree. Northbound expressway slowing down around East Milton up towards Andrews Square at 20-minute drive time, Braintree to Boston. 24 on the northbound side, slowing down after Route 27 in Brockton up to 93. 93 northbound is slow. Route 37 onto the expressway. 128 looks good through Dedham and Needham. And no problems at all as you make your way down to the Cape. Sagamore and Bourne Bridges are fine. Traffic on the nines every morning. Traffic emergencies when they happen on WATD. Now the updated South Shore weather.
3: Across Greater Boston, Metro South and the South Shore here for this morning, we do have clouds and a couple of showers, but gradually we will see some partial sunshine developing as we head through the day. High temperatures will be into the mid-70s with the breeze coming in out of the northwest. Coming up for tonight, look for a mainly clear sky. Wardilo temperatures will be into the mid-40s. It is going to be on the cool side, to be sure. For tomorrow, look for plenty of sunshine from hilltop to seashore. Highs will be into the upper 60s. And then it gets warmer for the day on Wednesday. We'll look for a good supply of sunshine then as well. Highs will be into the mid-70s. Next weather in just 10 minutes. For WATD, I'm meteorologist Josh Nichols.
4: 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I'm Dan McCready at 611. The South Shore's morning news continues now on 95.9 WATD.

Thank you, Dan. Good morning to you. Good morning, everyone, and welcome into the South Shore's Morning News on a back-to-work, back-to-school Monday. Here we are, just about mid-September. How are you? 14th of September, 2026. I'm Rob Hakala with the Morning Team. Thanks for being part of the program. We appreciate that. The South Shore's Morning News, 5 to 10 every Monday through Friday. 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We heard from Tom from Kingston. Thank you for checking in, Tom. Saw some activity earlier this morning. We're checking into that. If anyone knows of anything happening in the near the Howlands Lane in Kingston. Okay, we had earlier a report of some police activities. So, Rocky Nook in Gray's Beach area. If anyone saw anything happening in Kingston, you can let us know on the text line. If you want to be a tipster, that would be much appreciated. We got that from Tom from Kingston. 781-837-4900. Nothing officially released to us, Tom. We'll look into that. Brian from Plymouth. Good morning to you, Brian. He says, how about them Red Sox? Go Red Sox. And yes, they did get the win yesterday, and also as well, Peyton Tolley pitching an immaculate inning, which is something that doesn't happen very often. So this is a big deal, and it's a definition, by the way, because you may say, well, we don't hear that very often, right? Well, they're just throwing it around. What the heck is this immaculate inning, Rob? A pitcher strikes out all three batters, faced in a single inning.

0: using only 9 pitches and 9 strikes. So immaculate. I mean, there's no balls. There's nothing else. You know, it's just 1, 2, 3, 4, 5, 6, 7, 8, 9. Boom. Immaculate inning. And so he does it, right, to start the game. And Red Sox go and win the game 4-1. So we'll get to that in the morning sports. And Brian Sisco, Red Sox, they're off today, and then they're going to be going on their final road trip, I think, of the regular season. Pete from Hingham wanted to check in. Good morning, Rob. Good morning, Dan. Melissa Leo caught on stage to accept the Academy Awards. Melissa Leo has the distinction of being the first person to drop the F-bomb. Oh, my gosh. During an Oscar acceptance speech. Okay. So it had never happened, I'm told, up until February 2011. Melissa Leo, you think it would happen accidentally at some point, 66 years old, while accepting the award for Best Supporting Actress for her role in The Fighter, while reflecting on how easy Kate Winslet made winning look 2 years prior. She told the audience it looked so bleeping easy. Now, Melissa Leo would later apologize backstage, calling the slip of the tongue very inappropriate. It's important to use good language, certainly at these type of events. You would hope so. And we have the clip. This is the edited clip, right? Not going to play the raw clip on the radio. Okay. This is the clean version. All right, let's see. Oh, it's from the AP. Okay.
1: I am kind of...
0: All right, let's listen here. Okay, so this is 2011. Melissa Leo?
1: Yeah, I am kind of speechless. Golly sakes, there's people up there, too.
0: I guess this is a little bit of an out-of-body experience there, you know, getting your Oscar. I can't say I can relate. It's not many of us who won an Oscar, right?
1: When I watched Kate 2 years ago, it looked so...
0: Oh, yeah, there you go. All right. Well, anyway, good. They bleeped it out there. It didn't get bleeped out for most people. And so Pete from Hingham says she's the one that did it. And yeah, I looked it up. I said, Google, tell me who is the first person who swear at the Oscars. Melissa Leo has that distinction. So there you go. It happened. But again, she later apologized. Anyway, happy birthday to Melissa Leo. Great actress. She is 66 years old. Text line available for you, 781-837-4900. Any topic you want to pass along, feel free to do that. We also had, we heard back from Paul Buckley, Buck from Cohasset. Or it says Buck, wait a minute, on our thing it says Buck from Cohasset. And here it says Paul Buckley of Hull. So I don't know. I don't know if we got it wrong, Paul. It says Buck from Cohasset, Paul Buckley from Hull. And by the way, his daughter and his new son-in-law, they got married over the weekend, and he did hear it. Oh, yay. All right, he's on his way to work. He listens every morning. He pulled out his phone and recorded it for the Lovebirds. Truly the greatest day ever. Thank you again. Have a great week. All right, let us know, if you need a better recording of that, because we have that in our system as well. We record everything, supposedly. All right, Karen checking in on the text line. There's an absolutely gorgeous sunrise today. Oh, really? Wow. Okay, let's see. It still looks cloudy a lot here. Can you see? You can see the sun coming up where you are, Karen? An absolutely gorgeous sunrise today. We hope you have a great day. That's Karen, and that's Karen Paulette checking in on the text line at 781-837-4900 early. We also heard from Eric DiMartino as well. Let's see, he's checking in. Hope you had a good weekend. Eric, I hope you had a good weekend as well. It was nice. I had to say, a great weekend overall. How many of you, first of all, I mean, I was working on Saturday, but I was when I was driving to work early doing my other job, I was driving up Route 3, and I saw two pickup trucks towing. Both of them had big, giant smokers. Driving up Route 3, and I said, oh, they're going. It was Saturday morning, so they had to. I said, they're going to the Marshfield Community Rib Cook-Off. Whoever that was, they were driving there. And I know formerly WATD talk show hosts Eileen and Jeff went. Jeff's been a longtime judge of the Rib Cook-Off. So he was very serious. I'm not sure who won, but we are going to hear from Stephen Halko, Sheehan, more about the Marshfield rib cook-off, which happened on Saturday, which was the better day of the weekend, obviously. And I certainly am glad that it was a great day Saturday for that. And also, Saturday, Sunday got canceled, but the Saturday day for the Plymouth Lions and their Thirsty Pilgrim, I'm glad they had a good day, and I'm sorry about their event being rained out on Sunday. But, yeah, it's kind of a washout. It just kept raining all day on Sunday. Saturday, though, was a nice day for sure. Watching your money now, it's time for an update on Wall Street. And let's get the preview here as we start another week on Wall Street.
2: From ABC News, Wall Street Now. New attacks in the Middle East and worries about a key oil pipeline are conspiring to drive up oil prices this morning, and gasoline may be close behind. Brent crude, the worldwide standard, has been trading around $108 a barrel. Stock futures, meanwhile, point to a lower start to the trading week. On Friday, the major averages rallied, with the Dow gaining 500 points to close at 52,573. The S&P and NASDAQ each picked up about 0.9%. Amazon has paused its contract with Miami-based 21 Air after last week's deadly crash involving one of its cargo jets. Five people were killed when a 21 Air Boeing 767 with Amazon markings overran the runway at Miami. After 9 weeks of undisputed dominance, The Odyssey and Spider-Man have dropped from the top of the box office. Practical Magic 2, the sequel to the 1998 blockbuster, conjured up $30 million domestically. Jim Ryan, ABC News.
0: Time now is 6:19, WATD traffic and weather. We update it every 10 minutes on the 9s. And taking a look at the ride this morning along Route 3, no reports of any delays from Plymouth as you make your way up to Derby Street, and then delays starting before Route 18 up into Braintree. Northbound Expressway is slow from Adams Street up towards Andrews Square. 24 pockets, Route 27 in Brockton up towards 139 in Stoughton. Not seeing any delays at the Sagamore or Bourne bridges. Traffic on the 9s every morning. Traffic emergencies when they happen on WATD. Now the updated South Shore weather. Let's get the details on the weather. 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
3: Across Greater Boston, Metro South, and the South Shore here for this morning. We do have clouds and a couple of showers, but gradually we will see some partial sunshine developing as we head through the day. High temperatures will be into the mid-70s with the breeze coming in out of the northwest. Coming up for tonight, look for a mainly clear sky. Overnight low temperatures will be into the mid-40s. It is going to be on the cool side, to be sure. For tomorrow, look for plenty of sunshine from hilltop to seashore. Highs will be into the upper 60s. And then it gets warmer for the day on Wednesday. We'll look for a good supply of sunshine then as well. Highs will be into the mid-70s. Next weather in just 10 minutes. For WATD, I'm meteorologist Josh Nichols.
0: Thanks, Josh. And right now, outside our studio in Marshfield, we're at 64 degrees at the weather station, WATD. Coming up next, the morning sports.
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0: 6:23, time now for WATD Sports. Good morning, I'm Rob Hakala. Win for the Red Sox yesterday, a game that also saw Peyton Tolley, Sox pitcher, open the game with an immaculate inning. Roman Anthony hit a go-ahead single, and the Red Sox beat the Royals 4-1 in a game that was delayed by rain. Tolley is the first Boston pitcher to throw an immaculate inning. 3 strikeouts on 9 pitches to start a game since Hall of Famer Pedro Martinez did it in May of 2002. Red Sox are off today. Tomorrow they'll be in Texas to begin a series against the Rangers tomorrow night at 8:05. Let's get a look now at the baseball scoreboard. Other scores yesterday in the American League. Tampa Bay Rays beating the Houston Astros 14-4. The Blue Jays over the Orioles 8-1. Cleveland 9, Minnesota 2. The Athletics over the Mariners 8-7. Interleague play was Texas 7, Arizona 6. Cardinals over the White Sox 3-1. Washington 6, the LA Angels 5. Yankees blank the Mets 2-0. And the Tigers over the Rockies 8-1. And a win in local action for the pro soccer teams. For the men, the New England Revolution out in Chicago. They beat the Chicago Fire 2-1. The Revolution will host Orlando City on Saturday night at 7:30. And the Boston Legacy, professional women's soccer, beating the Washington Spirit on Sunday 3-0. The Legacy will host the Houston Dash Sunday afternoon at 2. And that's your update on sports on WATD.
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0: Hey, great to have you along this morning. This is South Shore's Morning News on a Monday. 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Great to have you along. It is a Monday morning, and let's see, the temperature outside, we're at 64 degrees. And we're headed up for a high today in the 70s, and it is going to clear. And as we heard from one of our listeners, Karen, a nice, beautiful sunrise spotted in some spots as well. So that's a good sign. It's going to be a great day after what was a very cloudy, dark, and rainy day yesterday for Sunday. All right, let's check out the traffic and the weather on the nines. Coming up a little bit later on in the program, I do want to let you know we are going to be getting a recap on the rib cook-off a little bit later on this morning with Stephen Halco Sheehan and also with Robert Chelman. We're going to get a recap on the Marshfield Community Rib Cook-off. They're going to be joining us at 7:40. Then later on at 8:40, we're going to get to know our good friend, attorney Chris Early, a sponsor of the program. And he is also a local guy, lives on the South Shore. He'll tell us a little bit about his story, what led him to become an attorney, and the area of the law that he focuses on. Attorney Chris Early will join us at 8:40. And we'll have Pet of the Week at 9:22. Right now, 6:29, WATD traffic and weather. On the nines, and the ride on the expressway is slow from Adams Street all the way up towards Andrews Square. Route 3 is slowing down in between Derby and Route 18 up to Braintree. Not too bad at the Sagamore and Bourne, although getting rid of a little pocket, 6 West approaching the Sagamore. 24 is sluggish out of Brockton as you make your way up from around Route 27 up past 139. 93 north is slow. Route 37 to the expressway. 93 south is slow. Route 24 to Ponkapog. South Shore weather for today. Some areas will see a little bit of light shower or sprinkle. Then the clouds are going to break to sunshine everywhere. Sunny, 72 for your Monday. Tonight, starry skies, clear, cool. The low down to 49. Tomorrow, plenty of sun, a few wispy clouds. A high Tuesday of 71. Right now, outside our studio, 64 degrees in Marshfield. It is 6:30 on WATD.
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13: 63 degrees outside of our South Shore studios at 6:30. Good morning. I'm Dan McCready, WATD News. 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Nurses at Boston Medical Center will be going on strike. The United Healthcare Workers Union said on Friday afternoon that 90% of the 2,000 nurses voted in favor of the work stoppage. Union officials said that the nurses have been negotiating with Boston Medical Center management for more than 6 months and that recent proposals failed to address concerns over staffing, training, and ensuring a long-term commitment to the communities the hospital serves. The union also said that wages and benefits are not keeping up with the rising cost of living and that the hospital keeps losing staff to other health care facilities. No word yet on when the strike will begin. A bargaining meeting between the union and the hospital is scheduled for September 25th. Weymouth was among the communities holding a ceremony on the 25th anniversary of the 9/11 attacks. WATD's Tom Gorman has the details.
14: With a twisted beam that was recovered from the ruins of the World Trade Center serving as a backdrop, Weymouth's first responders told bells as they paid tribute to those lost on the 25th year of the September 11, 2001 terrorist attacks. Weymouth Fire Captain Brad Flannery tells the gathering of residents and officials at King Oak Hill Park to remember not only the first responders, but also the 5 people with ties to Weymouth who died that day.
15: On this day 2.5 decades ago, although it feels just like yesterday, 2,977 innocent people, many who were simply going about their days, lost their lives, including 343 firefighters, 60 police officers, and 8 EMS personnel. These first responders made the ultimate sacrifice in the face of unimaginable and unprecedented circumstances, doing exactly what all first responders do every day, running toward the danger while everyone else is running away. Their heroic acts and sacrifices saved countless lives that day, and their stories and memories live on here today at King Oak Hill Park and live on everywhere that people are gathering to remember and reflect today. Sadly, 5 people with direct ties to the town of Weymouth were also lost on that day. Mark Bavis, Jeff Coombs, Susan McKay, Robert Norton, and Richard Keene. I'm here today to tell their and their families that their memories will also never be forgotten.
14: Captain Flannery reflects on the symbolism of the steel beam from the World Trade Center.
15: The steel beam that sits behind me is a tangible artifact of history, one of only 1,800 recovered from Ground Zero that were distributed by the Port Authority in New York, New Jersey for use in displays and memorials. And a piece of steel now resides in all 50 U.S. states and countries throughout the world. As I look on and reflect on what the physical steel means to me both emotionally and spiritually, I'm always struck by the contorted shape and trying to fully comprehend the forces involved that led to what it looks like here today. And I always wish that that beam could talk and tell us its story. What tower was it in? What floor did it hold up? And did it maintain its strength and integrity long enough for the people on that floor to escape the building? I like to think it did.
14: Police Chief Richard Fuller says that the tragedy brought the country together.
16: In the darkness of that September morning, we saw the light of American resilience. Communities came together, strangers helped strangers. First responders from across the country dropped everything to answer the call. From the ashes of Ground Zero rose an unbreakable determination that we would never forget, we would never stop fighting for the values that make our nation strong. 25 years on, that determination has not faded. If anything, this anniversary calls us to renew it, especially for a generation now coming of age who did not live through that day themselves. It falls upon us to make sure they understand what was lost and what was defended. So today, on this 25th anniversary, we pledge to remember. We pledge to honor their memory through our service, and we pledge to continue protecting the freedoms they died defending for another 25 years and for as long as it takes.
14: The ceremony concluded with taps and the playing of bagpipes. Reporting from Weymouth, Tom Gorman, WATD News.
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13: 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Pilgrim Coins, just off Route 3 in Weymouth. Kingston Police Sergeant Mike Lenacher reflects on September 11, 2001 terror attacks when he was a New York City police detective and worked at Ground Zero. He tells WATD's Christine James that an assignment he had for that morning was canceled the night before, and he woke up to the tragic event.
19: Woke up the next morning in a chill, the sweats. It just felt like maybe I was getting sick or something along those lines. And turned my computer on, and the first picture that popped up was just this unimaginable. I thought it was an advertisement for a new movie. It looked like the Twin Towers with one of them on fire and something flying into it. It was actually real. It was actually an airplane that crashed into the Twin Towers, into the North Tower at that time. The next thing that happened after that, we wound up having radios, and at the time we had pagers. Our pagers went off, and basically we got what they called mobilized. So we got mobilized to a particular area. Me being in the Brooklyn North Gang unit, my mobilization area was actually the Brooklyn Army Terminal. So we had to respond. And at that point, we knew something unimaginable happened. Didn't think anything more of it. Just knew we had a job to do, and we had to respond as quick as possible.
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12: Now, WATD traffic and weather on the nines.
0: 6:39, we've got delays on Route 3 northbound building. Getting heavier from Derby Street and Hingham up to this split. The expressway is slow. Furnace Brook up towards Southampton Street. Pretty busy there. 24 filling in Route 27 in Brockton up past 139. 93 southbound is slow. Route 28 over to Ponkapog. Down the Cape, a little bit of company getting on at the Sagamore and Bourne. Traffic on the nines every morning. Traffic emergencies when they happen on WATD. Now, South Shore weather.
3: At the Blue Hill Observatory, 97/100 of an inch of rain was recorded yesterday. There still could be a couple of showers here early on today. And then the clouds and the showers should give way to some gradual clearing across all of Greater Boston, the Metro South, and the South Shore. Top temps will be into the mid-70s for highs. Coming up for tonight, look for a clear sky. It will be on the cool side, though. Overnight lows will be into the mid-40s to near 50 with a northerly breeze. For tomorrow, plan on an ample amount of sunshine from hilltop to lakeshore. High temperatures will be into the upper 60s. Wednesday features an ample amount of sunshine as well. Highs will be into the mid-70s, and it's mostly sunny for Thursday. Your top temp, close to 80. Next weather in just 10 minutes. For WATD, I'm meteorologist Josh Nichols.
13: 64 degrees at the weather station, WATD. I'm Dan McCready. Coming up on 641, the South Shore's morning news continues now on 95.9 WATD.
0: The South Shore's morning news rolls on. Great to have you here. It's a Monday. I'm Rob Hackala with the morning team. All right, so is artificial intelligence, AI, dangerous? Does it pose real risks? Breaking down the dire warnings about AI's risk to humanity. Let's get this in-depth report from ABC's Brad Milkey in the Start Here podcast as he talks with ABC's Elizabeth Schulze, examining a startling statement from Anthropic's CEO. Let's listen more now to this special report from ABC News.
1: If your life isn't tied up in tech, it's easy to think that artificial intelligence seems like a lot of hype. Like, how different is ChatGPT really than an old-fashioned Google search? Instead of spitting out links to answer your question, it spits out paragraphs and bullet points, right? Well, not really. Artificial intelligence has the ability to learn. It predicts how a real human would research something and then scours unimaginable troves of data to do the research, then predicts what answer might be most helpful to the person asking questions. It can even remember prior inputs to adjust itself based on the user. AI programs are now teaching themselves to design websites, to fill out tax forms, to generate teachers' lesson plans. Even if that's not going to upend the world tomorrow, consider this. We have never seen this much money invested in any new industry this quickly. Entire economies are quickly rising and falling with whatever is about to happen next.
21: A new American company that will invest $500 billion at least in AI infrastructure.
22: The company NVIDIA reporting stronger than anticipated earnings overnight. It is nearly a $5 trillion company now.
1: The emerging titans of this industry seem like they've got armor on, right? What can touch them? But in recent days, we have started to see chinks in that armor. Glitches have gone from being amusing to concerning. Public sentiment started to turn. Politicians started to listen. And this weekend, something seemed to snap as some of the very executives who have pushed this technology to the world seemed to ask for help reining it in. ABC's Elizabeth Schulze covers business and tech policy. Elizabeth, what happened that ratcheted the tension up these last few days?
2: This really exploded into the public view in the past couple of days, Brad, after there was an ominous warning from a researcher at Anthropic who quit. He said that the reason he was quitting is because the companies behind AI, OpenAI and Anthropic mostly, are developing this technology so fast and they're not looking out for basically humanity. He said that these people earnestly believe that the tech could kill us all by the end of the decade and that they're not doing enough to prevent that from happening. We almost immediately heard a current team leader at Anthropic agree with that post then, Brad. He posted, "We do believe AI could kill all humans," adding that there is a greater than 10% chance that that happens over the next decade. And these posts on X went absolutely viral, over 100 million views, people talking about this idea of how quickly AI is advancing and what does this mean that it could take out humanity within a decade.
4: I think the concept of building a superintelligence is, well, it's been likened to summoning an alien species.
2: That researcher from Anthropic who quit, Jacob Coxon, went on This Week with George Stephanopoulos.
4: It was exceptionally surprising to see the level of engagement with the tweet.
2: But he said it's good that it's serving as a way for people to wake up to what this threat from AI really is.
4: It's pretty important to keep your eyes open about the direction things are heading and not necessarily leave it all up to the people that are building it.
2: And we heard reaction on Capitol Hill.
5: Slow down the pace of development in order to protect the American people and ensure that AI is proceeding safely.
2: This really kind of became a wake-up call, even though we have been hearing these warnings from companies for quite some time. And then over the weekend, the CEO of Anthropic responded to this for the first time in a very lengthy essay, basically sounding the alarm and saying, yeah, we do have to slow down how quickly AI is advancing right now.
1: Well, and this is the thing, Elizabeth, because usually I would assume if someone comes forward and says, these companies need to act more responsibly, I would imagine the current CEOs would go, you know, this is one disgruntled former employee. Don't worry about it. Everything's fine. Instead, it sounds like multiple CEOs who work in AI are coming out and saying, yeah, this is kind of getting out of control. Am I getting the message right?
2: That's exactly it. And these CEOs are saying now is the time that we need to do something. And what they're saying we need to do is slow down how fast these AI models are developing. And Dario Amodei in this essay pointed to two reasons why this is so important at this moment in time. He said, one, that AI is basically advancing faster to the point that it can build itself. So it is starting to kind of self-generate in a way that humans cannot control. And then second, there was this very obvious incident where that happened earlier in the summer where OpenAI, we talked about this, basically some of their agents, their AI models, went rogue. They escaped a controlled environment that was controlled by humans, and they hacked another company. And that was this Hugging Face incident. And that has really been a turning point for a lot of leaders in AI who said, this has always been a threat lurking in the background. Now right. It is happening. And that's why Dario Amodei said, let's actually slow this down now. He wants to take steps like having independent monitors embedded with these companies to try to monitor cybersecurity, see what kind of incidents are happening, flag any issues internally. And that's something that almost immediately we saw Sam Altman of OpenAI agree that needs to happen. Elon Musk also said he agrees with Dario Amodei. I mean, these are people, Brad, who don't really typically tend to get along, and they are all agreeing.
1: I was going to say this, all of a sudden they're like mutual disarmaments is what it sounds like.
2: Exactly. And so it does seem like that Hugging Face incident was a point at which everyone who had been worried about this, maybe more in the background, it really did kind of come to the forefront. And there has been a series of other incidents since then, too.
1: But here's my dirty secret, Elizabeth. I don't understand what these guys always mean when they say it's getting dangerous or it's getting out of control. Because this engineer was not saying, like, AI is going to render some of our jobs obsolete faster than we think. No, he was saying these companies are, quote, gambling with our lives. I mean, you just mentioned somebody saying we could die because of AI. Like, what does that actually mean? What are the scenarios they're worried about?
2: I think that's such a good question, because how exactly could AI wipe out humanity? But we have gotten a couple of concrete examples from that, from these companies that they say are at risk of happening in the very near future. Dario Amodei wrote in this essay, in 6 to 12 months, a swarm of AI agents could basically, he says, take over the entire internet with what is a pretty much like a virtual army of bots. And if you think about that for one second, how much of our lives rely on the internet?
4: Why?
2: If somehow AI was able to hack into the internet, and that means your fridge that's

0: Congress could like basically say like, yeah, let me use a chatbot to create this or something.
1: And there was evidence that some countries like Iran are using that technology to try to develop weapons that haven't been developed before. You've got the threat of a cyber attack on a water system or a power system. It's hard to understand because we're not talking about, like in the movies, a giant machine that all of a sudden kind of takes over and has this power, you know, in the way that like a super villain might have. But when we are living in a world that is run by the internet, if you have AI that has the capacity to break that internet, it's hard to comprehend the amount of harm that could be done. And that's sort of part of at least the root cause behind these warnings.
0: Well, if these companies, if the CEOs of these American companies are saying, hey, let's stand down for a second, is that all it takes? Or it, like, does there need to be political willpower to fix this? Because I've heard about people getting upset about data centers in their backyard. This is different, right? Because whatever American companies aren't willing to do, I would assume there's some Chinese competitor out there who sees no problem like continuing to move forward. So what sort of regulation can there be?
1: And that is the top concern we hear from lawmakers, including, by the way, President Trump.
2: There's only going to be, I think, one winner here. I don't know if anybody agrees with that. I think most people agree. But there's only going to be one winner here, and that's probably going to be the U.S. or China.
3: Whoever wins, AI wins. And we can put guardrails, we can do this and that, but I think you have a lot of negative forces in bringing it up that shouldn't be bringing it up.
1: These AI companies are saying there is a need for government regulation to some extent. There need to be guardrails in place where, you know, one idea is a kill switch, where if there was some sort of catastrophic situation, the government would have access to a way to turn off these models. How that would actually work, very big question. You do also have some skepticism from people in the government, including the former White House AI czar, David Sacks. He posted over the weekend, Brad, that these companies actually need to stop pretending, he said, to need someone else's permission, like government, you know, like regulation, to do what's right here. They say you have the power to slow this down. This is not a government problem. This is a company problem. And, it is worth noting, at the same time that this is happening, Brad, Anthropic has said it's trying to go public within a matter of months in what could be one of the biggest IPOs ever. This is a company that wants to make money. So there's this inherent kind of push-pull where Anthropic is saying, we want to do the right thing. We need to slow this down. But they're also trying to grow as a company and go public. And you have, you know, this tension where how can you do both of those things at the same time when you are at the forefront of this? Over the weekend, we did see that attempt from Dario Amodei to lay out the steps of how at least this could get slowed down but not stopped. But unsurprisingly, you've got lawmakers on Capitol Hill who are saying, no, we just need to stop this altogether. Bernie Sanders wants to just ban super intelligence. So there is a lot of catching up to do in this conversation from lawmakers here in D.C., from policymakers. There doesn't seem to be a lot of movement on this from people within the companies themselves.
0: Yeah, it's interesting. We also saw former President Barack Obama say Democrats should make this like a cornerstone of their campaigns going forward, sort of reining in AI. And yet, like you said, there's this fundamental tension of do we want to be first? Do we want to be responsible? Can you be both somehow? Elizabeth Schulze, thank you so much.
4: It's ABC's Brad Mielke with an extended with Elizabeth Schulze on AI. All right, back out to the roads we go. WATD traffic and weather, and we are dealing with delays on the expressway coming up from Braintree up towards Columbia Road. It's about a 27-minute ride end-to-end, and now a possible breakdown reported northbound in the right lane. It's being reported now near Adams Street in Quincy. Northbound on Route 3, slowing down from Derby Street in Hingham up into Braintree. 93 is slow out of Braintree over to Ponkapog. 128, heavy 95 to 109. 24 north delays start at Route 27 in Brockton. 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
5: Across Greater Boston, Metro South, and the South Shore here for this morning, we do have clouds and a couple of showers, but gradually we will see some partial sunshine developing as we head through the day. High temperatures will be into the mid-70s with the breeze coming in out of the northwest. Coming up for tonight, look for a mainly clear sky. Overnight low temperatures will be into the mid-40s. It is going to be on the cool side, to be sure. For tomorrow,

0: Look for plenty of sunshine from hilltop to seashore. Highs will be into the upper 60s. And then it gets warmer for the day on Wednesday. We'll look for a good supply of sunshine then as well. Highs will be into the mid-70s. Next weather in just 10 minutes. For WATD, I'm meteorologist Josh Nichols.
1: Thanks, Josh. Right now, 65 degrees in Marshfield at the weather station. WATD Sports next.
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1: 6:55 WATD Sports. Good morning. I'm Rob Hakala. Well, a win for the Red Sox as they beat the Royals yesterday 4-1. A very special game as Peyton Tolley opened the game with an immaculate inning. Roman Anthony hit a go-ahead single, and the Red Sox got the win 4-1 yesterday at Fenway. Tolley's the first Red Sox pitcher to throw an immaculate inning, 3 strikeouts on 9 pitches to start a game since Hall of Famer Pedro Martinez did it in May of 2002. The Red Sox are off today. Tomorrow they'll begin a series down in Texas against the Rangers tomorrow night at 8:05. The New England Revolution were in Chicago yesterday. They beat the Chicago Fire 2-1. Revolution will host Orlando City Saturday night at 7:30. And professional women's soccer, the Boston Legacy beat the Washington Spirit 3-0 yesterday. They will be up next. As a matter of fact, they will be back in action when they host the Houston Dash Sunday afternoon at 2. And Monday Night Football tonight, it is going to be the, we have the, Chiefs are going to be hosting the Broncos. It'll be tonight at 8:15. And that's our update on sports on WATD.
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9: Just last summer, Joe Weatherby took his son, Joe Jr., on his first deep sea fishing trip. The water was beautiful after a red sky night, and Joe had broke out his fisherman's hat with every lucky bobble he had. All signs pointed to a big day for the Weatherbys. And wouldn't you know it, after just an hour out on the ocean, Joe Jr. caught the big one, a real whopper of a fish, a 4-foot, 50-pound Boston hake. It took all of Joe Jr.'s might to reel it in, but he sure made Dad proud. Back on the dock, Joe Sr. beamed with pride as his son posed for a picture with his catch. But as it turned out, that old hake had a little fight left in him. The fish wriggled free from Joe Jr.'s grasp, flew through the air, and landed right on the Harbor Master's SUV, smashing through the windshield. How's that for the one that got away?
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1: 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We're going to check in with ABC.

0: Right at the top of the hour, get you updated on the national news as we are concerned about rising oil prices. And yeah, it looks like the price of gas definitely up in the fours. Even the Noria in Pembroke now, no more $3.99 there. That's over four as well. We'll get ABC News at 7, Dan McCready with local news at 7:02. 6:59, WATD traffic and weather in the nines. Disabled vehicle moved to an emergency cutout northbound near Adams Street, so that breakdown's not blocking a travel lane now. It's still slow. Furnace Brook to Southampton Street. Route 3 is heavy from Derby Street and Hingham up to Braintree. 24 north delays start coming out of Brockton as you make your way up towards 139. 93 is still slow out of Braintree getting over to Ponkapog. South Shore weather for today, we'll have any clouds breaking to sun, a high 72, tonight clear, a low 49. 65 now at 7.
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2: ABC News, I'm Sherry Preston. Oil prices easing ever so slightly this morning, but still trading above $107 a barrel. The recent run-up could mean higher gas prices soon. The nationwide average, according to Gas Buddy, currently $4.25 a gallon. Driving up those prices, more violence in the Middle East, including a strike on a Saudi oil pipeline. Here's ABC's Stephen Portnoy.
3: No one has claimed responsibility for Thursday's attack. Saudi officials closed the pipeline Friday as a precautionary measure, a move that led to another dramatic spike in oil prices. Millions of barrels can flow through the pipeline each day, from Saudi oil fields to ships in the Red Sea. Now, there are new concerns that the Iran-backed Houthi rebels in Yemen might target ships carrying that oil through the Bab el-Mandeb Strait.
2: And the Houthis this morning capturing more Red Sea islands. More tech leaders over the weekend calling for a slowdown in AI development. A second federal judge has now put a freeze on President Trump's executive order to limit mail-in voting. This is ABC News. More details about the death of Tayshia Fortune, a Mississippi woman whose body was found hanging from a tree last month. The death ruled a homicide, and there is an arrest.
4: The case drawing national attention in a state with a deeply troubled history of lynchings and racial violence. Police say they understand those concerns, but will not speculate about a motive without evidence.
5: This is an ongoing investigation in which we also expect to execute more arrest warrants in this case.
4: Investigators also not saying how Fortune was killed or what led to her body being found hanging from a tree behind a vacant home, saying releasing that evidence could jeopardize the investigation.
2: ABC's Andrew Dimbert. Wisconsin Congressman Tom Tiffany running for governor involved in a plane crash over the weekend. The plane crashed into Lake Wausau. A very calm congressman saying afterwards,
6: "We began to swim towards the airport to the east, and we made it, I'm guessing, about 100 feet, maybe 150 feet.
2: He is fine, and so is the pilot. I'm Sherry Preston, ABC News.
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8: 64 degrees outside of our South Shore studios at 7:02. Good morning. I'm Dan McCready, WATD News, and the news being brought to you by St. Anne's Credit Union. Leverage the power of St. Anne's local lending advantage at their newly opened lending center at 55 Long Pond Road in Plymouth. NMLS number 525435, insured by NCUA, member MSIC. A woman was hospitalized yesterday following a crash where she was struck by a car. Kingston police say that shortly after noon, officers were dispatched to Main Street at the intersection of Howlands Lane for a report of a motor vehicle crash involving a car striking a pedestrian. Officers arrived on scene and found a 21-year-old female had been operating a scooter, was struck by a motor vehicle, and the female then struck her head against the pavement and was unresponsive. They then conducted CPR and life-saving efforts with the aid of a passerby who was a nurse practitioner until the arrival of Kingston Fire. The woman responded to care efforts and awoke before being transported to the hospital for further care. Police say the driver remained on scene and cooperated with the investigation, which has determined that no evidence of unreasonable operation was shown by that driver. The victim's current condition is unknown at this time, and the incident remains under investigation. WATD News Time coming up on 7:04. More of the day's top stories still to come.
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9: When I am called to duty, whenever flames may rage, give me the strength to save a life. Whatever be its age, help me embrace a little child before it's too late, or save an older person from the honor of that fate. Enable me to be alert when you hear the weakest shout, and quickly and efficiently put the fire out.
8: The Firefighter's Prayer opened a ceremony at Marshfield's Central Fire Station, being held in observance of the 25th anniversary of the September 11th terror attacks, with Deputy Fire Chief Patrick Smith serving as a master of ceremonies.
10: It's extremely important for all communities to remember that day. Not only the fact that the attacks happened and we lost so many great people in this country, but also the unity that we saw afterwards and the remnants of never forget. We have to continue having ceremonies, reminding people of what happened, and also that we are united now more than ever with the division in the country and all over the place. It's extremely important to remember the good that came from it. In the wake of such tragedy, everybody came together. As I mentioned, they helped their neighbors. They came together. They were very supportive of all the firefighters around the country, especially New York City, who lost so many. And we can't ever forget what happened that day. Never let it happen again. And like I said, also just remember just how close everybody was afterwards.
8: Army veteran Mike Atchison said events like this are important for those who live through it and those who were not yet alive when the attacks occurred.
11: I have to make sure the younger generation never forgets. A lot of those people don't even know what happened, except what they see in books and on the TV and stuff like that. So it's important to see some younger people around here, too.
8: As a veteran, does this day have a specific particular impact for you?
11: Well, yeah, because after that happened, we went into Afghanistan and then Iraq, and we lost a lot of people. A lot of good men and women, you know, that fought for our country and died, just like Vietnam, you know, and just like World War II, Korea. We lost a lot of good men defending our freedom, and that's what it's really about. It's about freedom.
8: A video of this story can be found on our website, 959WATD.com. And Powerball players will have another chance to win the top prize after no one matched all six numbers on Saturday. The jackpot has now climbed to an estimated $251 million with a cash option of $106.6 million for the next drawing tonight. The prize has been growing since an Illinois ticket won a $1.04 billion jackpot on August 12th, ending one of the game's biggest runs. WATD News Time coming up on 7:08. Traffic and weather on the nines next.
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1: Now, WATD traffic and weather on the nines.
0: And good morning. It is 7:09. And taking a look at the ride on Route 3 northbound, slowing down around Derby Street in Hingham as you make your way up into Braintree. The expressway northbound, that's jammed as you make your way out of the Braintree area, and it's heavy and slow all the way up towards Southampton Street. So we're looking at a pretty tough ride into the city there. The drive time now over a half hour, 32 minutes, Braintree to Boston. 24 on the northbound side is slow, starting around Route 27 in Brockton up towards 93. 93 sluggish out of Braintree over to Ponkapog, 138 to 95, 128 heavy, 95 to 109 in Dedham. And down the Cape, we are seeing some delays at both Cape bridges at the Sagamore and Bourne getting on Cape. Traffic on the nines every morning, traffic emergencies when they happen on WATD. Now, the updated South Shore weather.
13: Across Greater Boston, Metro South and the South Shore here for this morning, we do have clouds and a couple of showers, but gradually we will see some partial sunshine developing as we head through the day. High temperatures will be into the mid-70s with the breeze coming in out of the northwest. Coming up for tonight, look for a mainly clear sky. Overnight low temperatures will be into the mid-40s. It is going to be on the cool side, to be sure. For tomorrow, look for plenty of sunshine from hilltop to seashore. Highs will be into the upper 60s. And then it gets warmer for the day on Wednesday. We'll look for a good supply of sunshine then as well. Highs will be into the mid-70s. Next weather in just 10 minutes. For WATD, I'm meteorologist Josh Nichols.
8: 64 degrees at the weather station, WATD. 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
0: All right, here we go. Thank you, Dan. Good morning and welcome. 7 o'clock hour of the South Shore's Morning News. I'm Rob Hakala. That is Dan McCready up there. WATD Radio on YouTube. 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It's fired up. And we are going along, Dan, dancing along to the music. And there you go. Lord Hathaway checking in already. Says, good morning, Rob and Dan. Happy Monday. And a happy Monday back at you, Lord Hathaway. And thanks for watching the WATD Radio YouTube feed. You can watch, like, and subscribe. WATD Radio on YouTube. A little bit later on this morning, we will be checking in with Stephen Halko Sheehan, the very successful Marshfield Community Rib Cook-Off. I think he's going to give us a recap on some of the numbers. As you know, it raises so much money for so many great charities. Again, if you had to pick a day over the weekend, Saturday or Sunday, to hold an event, It worked out very well with the Saturday event. Saturday was beautiful. Wasn't it gorgeous? I thought it was a great day for the Marshfield Community Rib Cook-Off. They had a good turnout also down in Plymouth. It was sad to see yesterday got rained out, but a good day Saturday for the Plymouth Lions and the Thirsty Pilgrim Beer Festival. They got at least one out of 2 days, and it was great. Yeah, no, my wife and I went down to the Plymouth waterfront on Saturday night. That was fun to go for a little walk and to get a nice dinner out, some nice swordfish, and get some ice cream, of course, and then go back home. But that was fun to go out and enjoy a little bit of that. It was just hopping in downtown Plymouth, which is great to see. So many people out walking around, just having a good time, still eating outside, which is nice as well, enjoying the outdoor dining. So that was fun. I hope you had a good weekend as well. Back at it, we are on a Monday, and you can text in on the text line, 781-837-4900. 781-837-4900 is the text line, 781-837-4900. 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All right, let's see here. Envoy Ann from the Salvation Army says, on the last Tuesday of September's light, come gather where the welcome burns bright. At the Salvation Army, 52 Long Pond, doors open wide. A meal made with love waits inside. It's the last Tuesday of the month, grab-and-go time. Chef Stephen Coe, with heart and with skill, cooks not for gain, but to give back and share. A hot plate of kindness, a moment of care. So come on down, bring a friend along. Grab-and-go Tuesday, dinner's our treat. Plymouth, we're waiting, doors open wide. Drive up, say hi, drive around. We'll put the meals right in your car. Thank you. That's Envoy Ann. They do that the last Tuesday of the month. Grab-and-go meals at the Salvation Army in Plymouth, 52 Long Pond Road. That's the final Tuesday of September. Thank you, Envoy Ann, for that. Let's see. Dana in South Weymouth is saying, when we talk about accidents, it would be helpful. We don't always get this information, but Dana in South Weymouth wants to know, it would be helpful if, when WATD reports for a scooter accident, car accident, bicycle accidents, whether the person had a helmet on, and for the car, if the occupants were belted. That's a tough thing. They don't always tell us. I know Dan knows that, Dana in South Weymouth. We could try to look into that, but that's sometimes tough to know. If somebody is ejected from a vehicle, usually we can, in most cases, they will say that the occupant was not wearing a seatbelt. As far as scooter and bicycle accidents, I don't know if we could find out. But I think Dana says it would bring awareness to the need for helmets on scooters. Please give that some consideration. All right, yeah. If you're riding a scooter, wear your helmet. And if you're riding in a car, put on your seatbelt. That's Dana in South Weymouth. And I don't know about scooter accidents, but certainly from watching a lot of traffic fatalities, most of the instances where someone is ejected from a vehicle, it typically would be from not being belted. But thank you, Dana in South Weymouth. 781-837-4900, 781-837-4900. All right, so let's see here. President Trump coming back from Ireland. I guess they're going to lift the tariff on whiskey over there or something like that. Let's see. Oh, the president did also make some comments, as we know. Kevin Reddington went on Good Morning America on ABC and said he wanted the president, and we pretty much said that he's just doing that as a tactic. He knows that President Trump can't pardon Lindsey Clancy. But as President Trump departed Ireland yesterday, he entertained questions from the press on the tarmac. Among the queries, does he plan on intervening in the Lindsey Clancy case here in Massachusetts? During a presser, her attorney, as we remember, made an appeal talking about, went on Good Morning America to George Stephanopoulos. He said, yeah, I hope the president intervenes, asking his client to get pardoned after the hung jury led to a mistrial earlier this month. Mr. Trump seemed to back off. Here's the words of what Trump had to say. Here's the audio as he was on the tarmac.
14: It's actually a state situation, not a federal. He's asking you to call the prosecutor in the state. Would you do that? I appreciate that it shows that way.
0: All right, can't hear too much there, but he said it is. He asked you to call the prosecutor in the state. Would you do that? He said it's actually a state situation, so no. And he did go on to talk about how it is a very sad situation in general.
14: It's a very sad situation. I certainly heard that. But it's a very sad situation. There is no winner there. There's no win no matter what you do. Three children are dead.
0: All right. No matter what you do, three children are dead. And that's the word from the president, not going to get involved in the Lindsey Clancy case. All right, the time now is 7:18 on WATD. Coming up, we'll get to traffic and weather in the nines. Also ahead, the morning, sports and our digital pro, Kim Commando. But first, watching your money, let's get a recap now as we start a new week, a preview of Wall Street on a Monday.
15: From ABC News, Wall Street Now. New attacks in the Middle East and worries about a key oil pipeline are conspiring to drive up oil prices this morning, and gasoline may be close behind. Brent crude, the worldwide standard, has been trading around $108 a barrel. Stock futures, meanwhile, point to a lower start to the trading week. On Friday, the major averages rallied, with the Dow gaining 500 points to close at 52,573. The S&P and NASDAQ each picked up about 0.9%. Amazon has paused its contract with Miami-based 21 Air after last week's deadly crash involving one of its cargo jets. Five people were killed when a 21 Air Boeing 767 with Amazon markings overran the runway at Miami. After 9 weeks of undisputed dominance, The Odyssey and Spider-Man have dropped from the top of the box office. Practical Magic 2, the sequel to the 1998 blockbuster, conjured up $30 million domestically. Jim Ryan, ABC News.
0: 719, back out to the roads. WATD's traffic and weather on the nines, and taking a look at the ride this morning along Route 3 on the northbound side. We've got delays starting now around, it looks like, approaching Derby Street in Hingham. So that's where it's going to be heavy and slow as you make your way onto the expressway. So we're looking at a tough ride there at the top end of Route 3. Can make it okay from Plymouth to about Derby Street, but then it looks like just around Derby and Hingham. That's where it really bunches up. You do have some delays 3 south at the Sagamore. 25 east is slow on the approach to the Bourne. 24 northbound is heavy. Route 27 in Brockton up to 139. 95 north getting reports of a possible vehicle fire near the on-ramp from Coney Street in Walpole. Northbound expressways filled in. Furnace Brook up towards Southampton Street. 93 south is slow. Braintree over to Canton. 128 is heavy. 95 to 109 in Dedham. Traffic on the nines every morning. Traffic emergencies when they happen on WATD. Now the updated South Shore weather. Let's get the latest now on the South Shore weather from meteorologist Josh Nichols.
13: Across Greater Boston, Metro South, and the South Shore here for this morning. We do have clouds and a couple of showers, but gradually we will see some partial sunshine developing as we head through the day. High temperatures will be into the mid-70s with the breeze coming in out of the northwest. Coming up for tonight, look for a mainly clear sky. Where high low temperatures will be into the mid-40s. It is going to be on the cool side, to be sure. For tomorrow, look for plenty of sunshine from hilltop to seashore. Highs will be into the upper 60s. And then it gets warmer for the day on Wednesday. We'll look for a good supply of sunshine then as well. Highs will be into the mid-70s. Next weather in just 10 minutes. For WATD, I'm meteorologist Josh Nichols.
0: Thanks, Josh. And right now, outside our studio in Marshfield, the temperature is 65 degrees at the weather station, WATD. We'll check sports coming up next.
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0: All right, 7:22. It's time now for WATD Sports. 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Well, a win for the Red Sox, and all in all, a pretty satisfying game yesterday. A lot to see, certainly, if you were there. It was delayed by the rain, but the Red Sox got the game in, and it was worth waiting for. Peyton Tolley opened the game with an immaculate inning. Roman Anthony hit a go-ahead single, and the Red Sox beat the Kansas City Royals 4-1 yesterday at Fenway. Tolley is the first Red Sox pitcher to throw an immaculate inning, which is three strikeouts on nine pitches. So no walks, just nine pitches, all perfect strikes. 1, 2, 3, 4, 5, 6, 7, 8, 9. First one to throw an immaculate inning to start a game since Hall of Famer Pedro Martinez did it in May of 2002. Caleb Durbin hit a solo homer. Trevor Story added a game-breaking two-run single for the Red Sox, who take the series. They get 2 out of 3. The Red Sox are off today. Tomorrow, they'll be in Texas to take on the Rangers at 8:05. The New England Revolution out in Chicago, they beat the Fire 2-1 yesterday. Professional women's soccer, the Boston Legacy beating the Washington Spirit 3-0. Monday night football, the Kansas City Chiefs host the Denver Broncos. That's tonight at 8:15. And that's your update on sports on WATD.
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6: 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One face match and AI goes hunting. 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A dossier built automatically. Clearview says it's an internal prototype. Their words, not mine. Border Patrol has already shopped for licenses. So do this today. Set your social accounts to private. Untag those photos. Then search your own name, see what a stranger sees, and what a company can scrape about you. Your face is the one password you can't change. 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For more tech updates, be sure to sign up for my free newsletter at getkim.com.
0: All right, and more on technology. Of course, we have AI cameras that are used to solve crimes, AI-powered license plate readers. Obviously, Flock, the company that comes to mind, getting a lot of attention. Some communities pausing their arrangement with Flock. I believe the city of Quincy is the community that has more Flock cameras than any other community in Massachusetts. Is that true? According to the Patriot Ledger, Quincy has the most Flock cameras in all of Massachusetts. And of course, it does solve crimes, that's for sure. However, do we have enough guardrails in place? Why do we continue to hear stories about people abusing the technology? Another alleged abuse of data from automated license plate readers has cost a law enforcer his job. This out in California, I believe. ABC's Jim Ryan says the incident has once again ratcheted up the debate.

0: over the technology.
1: The police chief in San Jose, California, acknowledges that one of his officers accessed the city's Flock data, then handed off information about a vehicle's location to his cousin, who's a suspect in a domestic violence case. Legal analyst Stephen Clark.
2: Because the officer technically had authorization to go into the database, even though he misused it, he did not commit a crime.
1: The police chief has fired the officer, but Clark says he can't charge him criminally.
2: They're going to have to tighten this law up.
1: Jim Ryan, ABC News.
0: All right, 7:30 news coming up. We'll check in with Dan McCready. Get you updated on the morning's top stories. And next half hour, we'll get a recap on the Marshfield Community Rib Cook-Off at 7:40. 729 WATD traffic and weather on the nines. And the ride on the expressway northbound Tough Furnace Brook up to Southampton Street. It's about a 35-minute ride. Braintree to Boston, Route 3 delays starting at Derby Street in Hingham up to the split. 24 northbound is slow. Route 27 in Brockton up to 139. Disabled vehicle 95 north near the on-ramp from Coney Street. It was reported as a vehicle fire. No fire is visible. It's just we're told the disabled vehicle in the breakdown lane 95 north near the on-ramp at Coney Street. 93 north is slow, Route 37 of the expressway. 93 south is slow, Braintree over to Canton. And we are seeing delays at both Cape Bridges. Going to be slow on the approach to the Sagamore and the Bourne. South Shore weather, clouds. Some areas could have slight sprinkle, maybe a light shower. Clouds are going to break to sun, though, later on. A high near 72. Tonight, starry skies and clear, cool, a low 49. 65 in Marshfield. Good morning, 7:30.
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4: 65 degrees outside of our South Shore studios at 7:30. Good morning. I'm Dan McCready, WATD News. 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Contact David Tortola today at 617-797-3277. A Pembroke man has been identified as one of the victims of a Ludlow plane crash. The Hampton County District Attorney's Office says that on Saturday, September 5th, members of the Ludlow Police Department and Massachusetts State Police responded for a reported missing aircraft. They located the aircraft, a Piper PA-28 Cherokee, located in a wooded area in off Center Street. Two deceased victims, identified as 66-year-old Kenneth R. Moore of Pembroke and 62-year-old Marcy Asbury of East Falmouth. The crash remains under investigation by the State Police Detectives Unit assigned to the Hampton District Attorney's Office and the Ludlow Police Department in coordination with the Federal Aviation Administration and the National Transportation Safety Board. Weymouth was among the communities holding a ceremony on the 25th anniversary of the 9/11 attacks. WATD's Tom Gorman has details.
5: With a twisted beam that was recovered from the ruins of the World Trade Center serving as a backdrop, Weymouth's first responders tolled bells as they paid tribute to those lost on the 25th year of the September 11, 2001 terrorist attacks. Weymouth Fire Captain Brad Flannery tells the gathering of residents and officials at King Oak Hill Park to remember not only the first responders, but also the five people with ties to Weymouth who died that day.
6: On this day 2.5 decades ago, although it feels just like yesterday, 2,977 innocent people, many who were simply going about their days, lost their lives, including 343 firefighters, 60 police officers, and 8 EMS personnel. These first responders made the ultimate sacrifice in the face of unimaginable and unprecedented circumstances, doing exactly what all first responders do every day, running toward the danger while everyone else is running away. Their heroic acts and sacrifices saved countless lives that day, and their stories and memories live on here today at King Oak Hill Park and live on everywhere that people are gathering to remember and reflect today. Sadly, five people with direct ties to the town of Weymouth were also lost on that day. Mark Bavis, Jeff Coombs, Susan McKay, Robert Norton, and Richard Keene. I'm here today to tell their and their families that their memories will also never be forgotten.
5: Captain Flannery reflects on the symbolism of the steel beam from the World Trade Center.
6: The steel beam that sits behind me is a tangible artifact of history, one of only 1,800 recovered from ground zero that were distributed by the Port Authority in New York, New Jersey for use in displays and memorials. And a piece of steel now resides in all 50 U.S. states and countries throughout the world. As I look on and reflect on what the physical steel means to me both emotionally and spiritually, I'm always struck by the contorted shape and trying to fully comprehend the forces involved that led to what it looks like here today. And I always wish that that beam could talk and tell us its story. What tower was it in? What floor did it hold up? And did it maintain its strength and integrity long enough for the people on that floor to escape the building? I like to think it did.
5: Police Chief Richard Fuller says that the tragedy brought the country together.
7: In the darkness of that September morning, we saw the light of American resilience. Communities came together, strangers helped strangers. First responders from across the country dropped everything to answer the call. From the ashes of Ground Zero rose an unbreakable determination that we would never forget, we would never stop fighting for the values that make our nation strong. 25 years on, that determination has not faded. If anything, this anniversary calls us to renew it, especially for a generation now coming of age who did not live through that day themselves. It falls upon us to make sure they understand what was lost and what was defended. So today, on this 25th anniversary, we pledge to remember. We pledge to honor their memory through our service, and we pledge to continue protecting the freedoms they died defending for another 25 years and for as long as it takes.
5: The ceremony concluded with taps and the playing of bagpipes. Reporting from Weymouth, Tom Gorman, WATD News.
4: 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More of the day's top stories still to come.
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4: 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Kingston Police Sergeant Mike Lenatra reflects on the September 11, 2001 terrorist attacks when he was a New York City police detective and worked at Ground Zero. He tells WATD's Christine James that an assignment he had for that morning was canceled the night before, and he woke up to the tragic event.
9: Woke up the next morning in a chill, the sweats. It just felt like maybe I was getting sick or something along those lines. And turned my computer on, and the first picture that popped up was just this unimaginable. I thought it was an advertisement for a new movie. It looked like the Twin Towers with one of them on fire and something flying into it. It was actually real. It was actually an airplane that crashed into the Twin Towers, into the North Tower at that time. The next thing that happened after that, we wound up having radios, and at the time we had pagers. Our pagers went off, and basically we got what they called mobilized. So we got mobilized to a particular area. Me being in the Brooklyn North Gang unit, my mobilization area was actually the Brooklyn Army Terminal. So we had to respond. And at that point, we knew something unimaginable happened. Didn't think anything more of it. Just knew we had a job to do, and we had to respond as quick as possible.
4: He describes the horrific scene when he arrived to help with rescue efforts at the ruins of the World Trade Center site.
9: When we got finally assigned to our location, made it into Manhattan, just walking through the streets, basically it looked like a war zone. There was steel, concrete, glass, everything that once made up those buildings disintegrated into dust. And at times that dust basically came up to my knees. You were stepping over, not to be morbid, but stepping over body parts or bodies. You were stepping over plane parts. You were stepping over things that once resembled some sort of a building, crushed cars. You basically were head to toe covered in gray dust. And the only thing that you could keep on doing, if you could find some sort of liquid or water, is just try to clear your eyes before we can, because we didn't have real, like, PPE, you know, masks or goggles or glasses or anything to cover.

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4: And good morning. The time now is 7:39, and it continues to be a slow ride in many areas. Not seeing any incidents, at least in our area here in the South Shore, but we do have some pockets on Route 3 coming up out of the Duxbury area, and then it slows down again after Derby Street and Hingham up to the split. Southbound Route 3 is already over a mile back up. It's very heavy getting to the Sagamore this morning. 25 east, about a mile delay at the Bourne. 24 is slow as you make your way up out of Brockton up towards 93. The expressway is filled in from Braintree all the way up towards Andrews Square. The drive time there is about close to 34 minutes. Braintree to Boston. 93 is heavy out of Braintree over to Canton. 128 is slow, 95 up in through Dedham, and 93 northbound is slow from Route 24 to the expressway. Traffic on the nines every morning, traffic emergencies when they happen on WATD. Now the updated South Shore weather.
5: At the Blue Hill Observatory, 97 one-hundredths of an inch of rain was recorded yesterday. There still could be a couple of showers here early on today, and then the clouds and the showers should give way to some gradual clearing across all of Greater Boston, the Metro South, and the South Shore. Top temps will be into the mid-70s for highs. Coming up for tonight, look for a clear sky. It will be on the cool side, though. Overnight lows will be into the mid-40s to near 50 with a northerly breeze. For tomorrow, plan on an ample amount of sunshine from hilltop to lakeshore. High temperatures will be into the upper 60s. Wednesday features an ample amount of sunshine as well. Highs will be into the mid-70s, and it's mostly sunny for Thursday. Your top temp, close to 80. Next weather in just 10 minutes. For WATD, I'm meteorologist Josh Nichols.
1: 64 degrees at the weather station, WATD. I'm Dan McCready at 741. The South Shore's morning news continues now on 95.9 WATD.
4: And good morning. Great to have you along. This South Shore's morning news on a Monday. I'm Rob Hackelow with the morning team. Thanks for being with us on the radio, everywhere in the Odyssey app, and up on YouTube, WATD Radio on YouTube. Good morning, YouTube land. I am Rob Hackelow, and you will see I've got not one, not two, but three special guests all packed in the studio this morning with some exciting news. A recap on the weekend that was. And we have Stephen Halko Sheehan and Robert Shellman, of course, from Marshfield Community Rib Cook-Off. And for the Marshfield Police, Brian Tingley is here as well. So, Stephen, Robert, and Brian, good morning.
6: Good morning, Rob. Thank you for having us.
4: Oh, well, here we go. So, Stephen, as I mentioned earlier on my way in, I had to go to work on Saturday for my other job, and I had to be there at 5 in the morning. So I'm driving on Route 3 northbound in Kingston, and I go by not one, but two pickups carrying large smokers on the back. They were going north. I said, I know where they're going. Yeah. The Marshfield Community Rib Cook-Off. They were driving out there at 4 in the morning. You weren't kidding.
6: No. I was there at 4. I woke up at 3, kind of rolled around a little bit and said, okay, I got to get going. So I was at the fairgrounds at 4 a.m. And there were four teams waiting for me.
4: Wow.
6: So we got going early.
4: All right. So before the sun comes up, everything gets set up. And we were talking about if you guys had to pick a day over the weekend, you guys picked the perfect day, Saturday.
6: Yeah, we kill it. And there's a running joke that Jane and Paul Mayer, who are friends of ours and have been a part of the Rib Cook-Off for a long time, Jane will tell her friends, if your son or daughter is planning a wedding, Talk to Stephen Elkoshin and find out what day the rib cook off is, because that'll be guaranteed for good weather. So there's your day for your wedding.
0: Yeah, and we've been blessed every year. Yeah.
4: How many rib cook offs has this been now?
6: This is our 18th. Yeah.
4: 18th. Think about that. Wow. All right. So we want to have you on today, Stephen. You wanted to come on here to give us a recap, because the Marshfield Community Rib Cook Off is all about giving back, right?
6: It is. We have the charities that we deal with, and every year we set a target of how much we'd like to be able to distribute. This year, the goal was between $50,000 and $60,000. We're pretty comfortable we'll hit that. We have the bulk of the money in. We have a few things that we'll chase down in the next few weeks, and then we'll do our distribution probably towards the end of October, early in November, which for the charities we work with, the Marshfield Food Pantry, Pathways to Potential, which works with the kids who are deemed at risk in Marshfield, and Veteran Services and the Gold Star Wives, that's a time of year when they really could use that money. Yeah. So we make sure that we try to get that to them as soon as we can so they can put it to use in the community.
4: All right, so let's fill us in here. I know you want to do a special presentation and go over some of the numbers, but we're still accumulating the final totals, right?
6: We are. As I said, we're comfortable with the fact that we will distribute that $50,000 to $60,000. But for those people who attend, they know that they have an opportunity to cast a vote for the ribs that they like the best. So there's the judging side of it, but then there's also what we call the popular vote.
4: Okay.
6: So this year we asked if we could come on the air and do something a little different. No one knows who the popular vote winner is except the team, Robert, myself, and now you.
4: Okay.
6: We're about to tell everybody else in the community.
4: No.
6: Keep this quiet. It's top secret.
4: Okay.
6: We're about to tell everybody else in the community which team won the popular vote this year, which is a big thing for all the teams. It's bragging rights to the fact that, hey, everybody loved our ribs. The judges may not have liked our ribs, but everybody loved our ribs.
4: Okay.
6: And there have been teams who have won both.
4: Well, I was going to say, it sometimes must match. Yep. The judges, you have, by the way, a very special esteemed panel of judges, of experts that eat the ribs, right? It's a tough job, but someone has to do it.
6: It is a very tough job. We have a panel of nine, and they don't know whose ribs they're judging. We do it in a very very good fashion, of the fact that there's no way that we'd know, and I don't even know who won until we go through, tally up all the scores, and my lovely assistant Diane Dwyer says to me, okay, here's the numbers. I give her the numbers, she drops them next to the teams, and then she shows me the list and says, here's who won.
4: Wow.
6: So it's blind as blind could be, as far as the judging's concerned. But popular vote is wide open.
4: Yeah, popular vote. That's for anybody. And the crowds must have been amazing. There must have been a lot of people that took part in the popular vote.
6: Yeah, there were over 1,500 votes cast in the popular vote. We had between 2,500 and 3,000 people, probably maybe a little bit more than that. We're still doing some final counts and some things. It's such a busy day. Yesterday we finished breaking down. This week we'll clean up on numbers and kind of get those things solid. But based on the feel of the day, and Robert will attest to this, and so will Brian, just the feel of the number of people there, the parking lot, we are really comfortable with the fact that we probably had a record day for us as far as attendance is concerned.
4: Wow. That's amazing. Okay, so we're gonna do a presentation right now?
6: We are.
4: Everybody listening? Okay, here
6: all
4: we
6: right.
4: go.
6: All right. If we had a drum roll, we'd have a drum roll. And the winner of the popular vote was Smokey and the Brisket, the Marshfield Police Women's Association.
4: Wow!
6: Congratulations, Brian.
7: Yeah.
4: Wow!
7: Thank you. Yeah.
6: Yeah, Brian wasn't here to protect us because we have a lot of money. He's actually here to get a trophy.
4: Okay, so now everybody watching on the YouTube feed right now, you can hold that up, right? There you go. Right there, Brian. Hold that up. He's proud. Look at that. All right, so this is amazing. So, Brian, you and your team got the popular vote.
7: Yeah, we're stunned.
4: Unbelievable,
7: yeah.
4: Huh?
7: Yeah,
4: and this is great because there's kind of there's this friendly rivalry with the fire department.
6: There is, and actually we brought the Cohasset Police Department into that this year. We're trying to get more first responders in. We'd like to have, if we had a field of six or eight first responder teams, I think that would be a blast, because then you'd have the South Shore represented, right? Hanover, come on in. Pembroke, let's go.
4: Yeah.
6: You know, Scituate, get your act together. Let's go. Norwell, come on, let's go. Get them all in, right? We have a little South Shore first responders barbecue competition within the Rib Cook-Off. To me, that would be an absolute blast.
4: And that does sound
6: we've
4: fun.
6: Gone out and talked to all those towns. It's crickets, so maybe they need to turn up the volume a little bit and get
4: maybe Brian, as a first responder with the police department, Brian, do you want to give a little, maybe a challenge to your people from surrounding communities? Tell us how fun it was. I mean, obviously, look at that. You got a trophy.
7: Yeah, no, I mean, it's a great time. I mean, it's a lot of fun. We love it. It was our second year competing. So
4: yeah.
7: We, And so we're the Relief Association, so our mission is to support our community, one of our missions. And this organization, this event, it goes right in line with that. I mean, the charities they support, it's amazing. So we're really proud to be participating in it.
4: Yep.
7: This is, we're above them, over the moon on this one. I mean, we try really hard, all the other teams do, to put it out a really good quality.

0: quality rib, and the fact that people wanted, like, voted for us is amazing.
1: And they did win last year. They beat the fire department last year, so they're giving a little yin and a yang this year. So
0: They I think they lit a fire under them. You know, pun intended. You know, they came back. They came back strong. Wow, and they did, you know, well deserved win for
2: them. It's a tough competition because it is. You know, I mean, it must be hard to pick one because I'm.

0: the one team whether or not they'd get to the second round. And then in the finals, we had two cutoffs between second and third, first and second, and second and third.
1: Wow.
0: So the scoring shows you that the judges, as far as they were concerned, you know, judging the 17 teams, it was pretty tight. I think I would look, if I would look back at it, I'd say it's probably the tightest year we've had.
1: Wow, that's amazing. I'll tell you, what a year, huh, Robert?
2: It was phenomenal. I mean, again, the weather was incredible. We had three great bands. The arts and crafts part of it with the kids was really jammed all day long. And it's I came around the corner at one point. I was checking gates and looked out onto the area where we park. We were way out further than we'd ever been before.
1: That's
2: it was
1: great.
2: Like, we might be in trouble, but it's a good problem to have.
1: It's great that the word was out there that people really wanted to enjoy. And I know there was a lot of buzz about just going in, and people were saying, hey, when does it start, and that kind of thing. So it's nice that people are talking about it.
0: Yeah. And I'll give a rundown of who won the first, second, and third by the judges.
1: Yeah.
0: Riptide won first. First responders, try to say that three times fast. They took second, and Saints Barbecue took third. And Saints won it last year. This year they came in third. So I gave them a little ribbing, pun intended, that they need to work a little harder next year to get back up to the top.
1: Wow.
2: Sophisticated humor.
1: No, I like that. Yeah, there's a lot of good stuff.
0: But, I'd like to take a moment and thank all the people who sponsored this event. Our sponsors are awesome. They allow us to open the gate at a plus positions, and we're fortunate enough that we've made a commitment that 100% of the day's proceeds go back to the community. So the sponsors getting us to that point and allowing us to do that, they're awesome. The other thing is our volunteers are through the roof. We have great volunteers. They show up. They give us a really good day. They're well organized. And we're really, really proud of the fact that they are willing to step up and help out in the community. I do want to give a special shout-out to Jillian Dwyer, the arts and crafts young lady, who next year is going to college. We asked her to go to college close, and we're not sure she is, but she's going to hopefully find a good replacement because she knocks it out of the park, and the kids love her.
1: That's amazing. That's amazing. What a great year, and so much good. The community comes together and has a great time. And, hey, you know, eating ribs, it's a fun thing to do. And then the competition as well. And so many great teams come together, and they're able to make it happen. So congratulations to everyone and to you guys for organizing this. I know it's a lot of work, and you're already planning for the next one.
0: We'll take a couple weeks off and kind of regroup, but then we will definitely start planning. And if somebody still wanted to contribute to the causes, we're not afraid of that. You know, we'll take money at any point in time during the year. We're very proud of that.
1: Yeah.
0: Then go to mcrco.org, and there's a Donate Now button. They can donate there. It'll help us continue to send out more money to the community. Next year, our event will be on September 11th. Which is, I know, a special day in this country, a tough day in this country. We will plan something to honor that. And then as one of my one of the people I spoke to Saturday while we were walking around said, and then we'll do what we do. We'll take care of the community.
1: Yeah, that's what it's all about. The Marshfield Community Rib Cook-Off, Stephen Halko Sheehan and Robert Chelman in, and then Brian Tingley, Marshfield Police Police Relief Association.
3: Yes.
1: And as we just heard, they took the top spot, the fan favorite, the one that the crowd loved the most. Brian, you and your teammates' ribs. What a great job. Yeah,
3: thank you very much.
1: Congratulations. Thanks, Rob. And again, how much total money so far around?
0: We'll figure between our $50,000 and $60,000 was our target. We're pretty comfortable we'll hit that.
1: All right. And again, if people want to go to give more, give that website again one more time.
0: MCRCO.org.
1: You got it. Robert Chelman, Stephen Halko Sheehan, and Brian Tingley, thank you all.
2: Thank you, Rob. Thank you for having us.
1: Congratulations. That was great. Wow. All right. There they go. All right. It is traffic and weather time now on WATD. And the ride this morning along Route 3 on the northbound side, we've got delays as you make your way from Derby Street and Hingham up into Braintree. The expressway is filled in from Braintree up to Columbia Road. 93 is a mess from Braintree over to Canton. 128 is heavy. 95 up to 109 in Dedham. 93 northbound is slow. Route 24 to the expressway. 24 north delays start in Brockton. And about a mile delay at the Sagamore and Bourne bridges getting on Cape. Or a little bit less now, but still slow. Let's get the details now on your weather forecast and meteorologist Josh Nichols. 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

0: net.
1: Across Greater Boston Metro South and the South Shore here for this morning, we do have clouds and a couple of showers, but gradually we will see some partial sunshine developing as we head through the day. High temperatures will be into the mid-70s with the breeze coming in out of the northwest. Coming up for tonight, look for a mainly clear sky. Overnight low temperatures will be into the mid-40s. It is going to be on the cool side, to be sure. For tomorrow, look for plenty of sunshine from hilltop to seashore. Highs will be into the upper 60s. And then it gets warmer for the day on Wednesday. We'll look for a good supply of sunshine then as well. Highs will be into the mid-70s. Next weather in just 10 minutes. For WATD, I'm meteorologist Josh Nichols.
0: 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And right now, outside our studio, 65 degrees in Marshfield at the weather station, WATD.
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0: 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Cape Cod 5. Win for the Red Sox. They get a 4-1 victory over the Kansas City Royals yesterday at Fenway. They take 2 out of 3, a game that saw Peyton Tolley open the game with an immaculate inning. Perfect. 3 strikeouts on 9 pitches. Sox win the game 4-1. They're off today. Tomorrow, they begin a series in Texas against the Rangers. And professional soccer, the men and women winning. The New England Revolution beat the Fire in Chicago 2-1. And the Boston Legacy beating the Washington Spirit 3-0 yesterday. That's our update on sports.
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0: 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Coming up, we have the 8 o'clock news from ABC and Dan McCready in the WATD newsroom. 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Remains a tough ride on Route 3 from Hingham up to Braintree. Southbound is slow at Derby, and then again approaching the Sagamore. 25E slow at the Bourne. Expressway is filled in from Braintree all the way up to Andrews Square. 24 North delays start near Route 27 in Brockton, and 93 is busy from Braintree.

0: over to Canton. South Shore weather, clouds and early sprinkle. Going to give way to sunshine today. A high 72. We're at 65 now at 8.
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2: ABC News, I'm Sherry Preston. More violence in the Middle East, pushing oil prices over $107 a barrel for Brent crude.
3: Iran-backed Houthi rebels threatening another vital shipping route in the Middle East. With the Strait of Hormuz, that other vital shipping lane effectively closed down for more than 6 months. This amid growing concerns in the region as the critical east-west oil pipeline in Saudi was forced to shut down as a precautionary measure after multiple drone attacks by another Iranian-backed group in Iran.
2: ABC's Lana Hassan. Gas prices say that gasoline prices averaging $4.25 a gallon nationwide. Head of AI giant Anthropic says AI developers need to slow down. In a post this morning, OpenAI chief Sam Altman agrees, saying the federal government should also step in. A second time, a federal judge has frozen President Trump's order limiting mail-in voting, and health officials in Pennsylvania confirm a third death in the state related to measles. This is ABC News. Another cluster of Legionnaires' disease in New York City, this time in the South Bronx.
4: We have 9 cases, 3 currently hospitalized, 4 discharged, and 1 person has unfortunately passed away.
2: Health Commissioner Dr. Alastair Martin. Unless Congress acts, the Supplemental Nutrition Assistance Program, what used to be called food stamps, is facing big changes by the end of the month.
5: States will have to pick up 75% of the cost for low-income SNAP recipients, a major shift from the federal government, unless Congress acts to give states more time. The switch is in the One Big Beautiful Republican budget bill that became law. Since its changes in work requirements and red tape hurdles to applying, about 5 million Americans, including 1.5 million children, lost access to SNAP, according to the Center on Budget and Policy Priorities.
2: ABC's Chuck Sievertson. Amazon has suspended the use of 21 Air, the cargo carrier whose plane careened off the runway last weekend, killing 5. Sherry Preston, ABC News.
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8: 64 degrees outside of our South Shore studios at 8:03. Good morning. I'm Dan McCready, WATD News. 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For all your home, auto, and business insurance needs, contact Cross Insurance on Ocean Street in Marshfield. A woman was hospitalized yesterday following a crash where she was struck by a car. Kingston police say that shortly after noon, officers were dispatched to Main Street at the intersection of Howlands Lane for a report of a motor vehicle crash involving a car striking a pedestrian. Officers arrived on scene and found a 21-year-old woman had been operating a scooter, was struck by a motor vehicle, and the female then struck her head against the pavement and was unresponsive. They conducted CPR and life-saving efforts with the aid of a passerby who was a nurse practitioner until the arrival of Kingston Fire. The woman responded to care efforts and awoke before being transported to the hospital for further care. Police say the driver remained on scene and cooperated with the investigation, which has determined that no evidence of unreasonable operation was shown by that driver. The victim's current condition is unknown at this time, and the incident remains under investigation. WATD News Time, 8:03. More of the day's top stories still to come.
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8: Marshfield joined communities across the country on Friday in holding an observance of the 25th anniversary of the September 11th terror attacks. Helen Bennett, a disabled veteran and member of the Marshfield Poppies, was among those in attendance for the ceremony at the Central Fire Station on South River Street.
10: I was working at John Hancock, and when the towers were hit, it was terrifying being in that tall building. And we got evacuated almost immediately. Then I was afraid to go underground on the T to get to South Station to get home. So I walked from John Hancock to South Station. But I've been coming to the memorials for 9/11 ever since. I used to go in West Bridgewater, and now I'm down here in Marshfield.
8: Karen Paulette, the town's veteran services director, tells WATD News that while it was a tragic day, it also demonstrated the best of Americans and their resolve.
11: That's the day you saw where heroes emerged out of the ashes and came and really showed what America's made out of. I think it was a really profound day of not only sadness, but also to see the grit that we have to survive and carry on.
12: While, of course, the day itself is very tragic and there were a lot of losses on that day, there are people that continue to be lost in the aftermath.
11: Right. We don't want to forget those heroes or those that were in that area that, you know, they breathed in the fumes or they were, you know, running down the floors and injured themselves. And all these diseases come up so many years later that they're still suffering from it. It really is a parallel to a lot of our wars with our veterans. And I think that's why it sits so heavy with a lot of our veterans and spouses is the similarities of, you know, our first responders and our veterans to the work they do and the cost to that job of saving lives.
8: A video of this story can be found on our website, 959WATD.com. Nurses at Boston Medical Center will be going on strike. The United Healthcare Workers Union said on Friday afternoon that 90% of the 2,000 nurses voted in favor of the work stoppage. Union officials said that the nurses have been negotiating with Boston Medical Center management for more than 6 months and that recent proposals failed to address concerns over staffing, training, and ensuring a long-term commitment to the communities the hospital serves. The union also said that wages and benefits are not keeping up with the rising cost of living and that the hospital keeps losing staff to other health care facilities. No word yet on when that strike will begin. A bargaining meeting between the union and hospital is scheduled for September 25th. WATD News Time coming up on 8:08. Traffic and weather on the nines is next.
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1: No monkeys were harmed in the making of this commercial. Now, WATD traffic and weather on the nines.
0: 8:09, and taking a look at the ride this morning along the expressway, it is heavy and slow right from the Braintree split all the way up past Southampton Street. The drive time, 38 minutes from Braintree to Boston. Just slow going most of the way into the city as you trudge back in on a Monday. Route 3 northbound delays starting before Route 18 up to Braintree. Southbound is slow at the Derby Street lane drop in Hingham. And then we also had delays approaching the Sagamore and Bourne bridges. Route 44 is still slow westbound approaching the Middleboro Rotary. 24 northbound delays start around Harrison Boulevard in Avon. And actually, we're going to call it back towards Route 27 in Brockton. Still pretty busy from there most of the way up to 93. 93 is heavy Braintree over to Canton. 128 is slow as you make your way up through Dedham into Needham. Traffic on the 9s every morning. Traffic emergencies when they happen on WATD. Now the updated South Shore weather.
7: Across Greater Boston, the Metro South and the South Shore here for this morning, we do have clouds and a couple of showers, but gradually we will see some partial sunshine developing as we head through the day. High temperatures will be into the mid-70s with the breeze coming in out of the northwest. Coming up for tonight, look for a mainly clear sky. Overnight low temperatures will be into the mid-40s. It is going to be on the cool side, to be sure. For tomorrow, look for plenty of sunshine from hilltop to seashore. Highs will be into the upper 60s. And then it gets warmer for the day on Wednesday. We'll look for a good supply of sunshine then as well. Highs will be into the mid-70s. Next weather in just 10 minutes. For WATD, I'm meteorologist Josh Nichols.
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0: 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This is Tom Shorey's Morning News, 95.9 FM, WATD. Great to have you along. I'm Rob Hackelow with the morning team on the radio and, of course, up on our YouTube as well, WATD Radio on YouTube, WATD Radio on YouTube. You can like, watch, and subscribe. Coming up later in the half hour, we'll go out on the road with CBS's Steve Hartman, as we do on Mondays. And after the 8:30 news, our good friend Chris Early from Early Law Group, a great sponsor of the program. 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And we haven't had Chris on for an extended yet since he's been sponsoring the program. So we'll have Chris on for an extended right after the 8:30 news as we talk about his career and going into law and some of the things that he likes to specialize in and how he likes to give back to the community. So we'll talk about that coming up at 8:40. 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All right, how about them Red Sox right over the weekend?
1: As the Disney anime.
0: Okay, so sure. Here's the this audio courtesy of Nesson. All right, let's listen in. This doesn't happen very often. And several of you have texted in how fun it was to watch that game yesterday. I know, I missed it. I didn't see it in real time. But imagine being at Fenway yesterday. You have a rain delay. It's probably like you're thinking, oh, it's not a great day to go to a baseball game. It stinks. There's a rain delay. They're going to get the game in. Okay, they are. And so you sit around for a while waiting for the game. And then you're treated right at the very beginning to an immaculate inning. And so I was saying, wow. That sounds fun, right? What the heck is an immaculate inning, right? I mean, not all of us know because it doesn't happen very often. And it's when a pitcher strikes out all three batters faced in a single inning using exactly nine pitches and nine strikes. No balls, nothing else. 1, 2, 3, 4, 5, 6, 7, 8, 9. And so the most recent immaculate inning happened yesterday, September 13 at Fenway. Against the Royals, where he did it. He went out there and did what it just all came together.
1: As that Disney animated feature known as Peyton Tolley delivers his first one for strike one.
0: Strike one.
1: Gets ahead on 97 on Lofton, nothing at two. And his two-strike pitch to the leadoff hitter. And that's in there for strike three. We got the grunt, and then Ortiz rings up Lofton, Bobby Witt Jr. By him at 98.
2: And the Royals getting their first look at him this year,
0: just
2: too.
0: Strike after two. Strike here in this
1: count. Got him. Back-to-back strikeouts by Tolley. Roaring right out of the gate again.
0: 1, 2, 3, 4, 5, 6.
3: Six strikes.
0: So here's the moment, right?
1: And the first one to him. Fouled away, so that's 7 for 7. Swing and a miss. 0-2. 8 for 8.
2: I need one more.
1: Crowd buzzing.
2: Immaculate. I need it.
1: Eight consecutive strikes to begin his ball game.
0: He's smiling there.

0: ring. Everybody, huge smiles. One, two, three, they go.
1: All right, there you go. There's the audio from this and yesterday to enjoy. There you go. And the Red Sox win the game. Of course, it'd be bad if they lost it, but 4-1 the final score. And the Red Sox take 2 out of 3 against Kansas City. They're off tonight, and then tomorrow they'll begin a series. This is the last regular season road trip for the Red Sox. They hit the road. Tomorrow they'll be in Texas to take on the Rangers. We'll talk more about that coming up in the morning sports. And if you want to text in on that or any other topic, feel free to do that. It's 781-837-4900. That is our text line, 781-837-4900. All right, let's see. So gas prices continuing to rise. So the Red Sea under threat after Iran-backed Houthi rebels seized a strategic island. U.S. gas prices up again. ABC's Karen Hua with more.
2: Here at home, regular gas is now averaging $4.31 a gallon, up 16 cents in a week, while diesel has hit a record of $6.20 a gallon.
3: I think they're insanely high, insanely high. I don't think it's fair right now to the consumers.
2: President Trump blames Ukraine, not the crisis in the Middle East, for causing diesel prices to skyrocket.
1: Yeah, and we get more on that part. As he said, it's not just the Middle East. President Trump is saying what's going on with Ukraine and Russia also part of the problem.
2: President Trump blames Ukraine, not the crisis in the Middle East, for causing diesel prices to skyrocket.
4: Mr. Zelensky has to do one thing. He has to stop knocking out diesel fuel in Russia. Let him go after targets, but not diesel fuel, because he's causing a shortage of diesel fuel. This isn't done by the Middle East.
2: Ukraine has been hitting Russian refineries for months, and as a result, Russia has banned diesel exports. The president says he's now asking Ukrainians to stop.
1: That is ABC's Karen Hua reporting. Time now is 8:17 on the South Shore's Morning News. We'll have our Pet of the Week coming up in the 9 o'clock hour. It's an opportunity for us to highlight a pet looking for a forever home, and several times it has been because of you, whether you specifically have heard it on the radio and adopted the pet, or, as I've talked about before, and this is one of the important things that I don't dismiss, is the power of you to spread the word. And so we might get the idea out there that this pet is looking for a forever home, and that will spark you to have a conversation with someone, and it leads to the pet getting adopted. That's what it's all about, community. All right, we'll have our Pet of the Week at 9:22. Right now, 8:18. Let's get the preview here as Wall Street opens up for another week.
5: From ABC News, Wall Street Now. New attacks in the Middle East and worries about a key oil pipeline are conspiring to drive up oil prices this morning, and gasoline may be close behind. Brent crude, the worldwide standard, has been trading around $108 a barrel. Stock futures, meanwhile, point to a lower start to the trading week. On Friday, the major averages rallied, with the Dow gaining 500 points to close at 52,573. The S&P and NASDAQ each picked up about 0.9%. Amazon has paused its contract with Miami-based 21 Air after last week's deadly crash involving one of its cargo jets. Five people were killed when a 21 Air Boeing 767 with Amazon markings overran the runway at Miami. After 9 weeks of undisputed dominance, The Odyssey and Spider-Man have dropped from the top of the box office. Practical Magic 2, the sequel to the 1998 blockbuster, conjured up $30 million domestically. Jim Ryan, ABC News.
1: All right, back out to the roads we go. The time now is 8:19. WATD traffic and weather on the nines. And taking a look at the ride this morning, Route 3 on the northbound side, we're seeing those slowdowns building this morning, starting in the stretch between Derby and Route 18, and it is sluggish from there as you make your way up into Braintree. Southbound side of Route 3, that is slow approaching the Sagamore. 25 East is slow approaching the Bourne. 24 is heavy out of Avon up towards 93. 93 is busy out of Braintree over to Canton. 128 is sluggish. 95 up towards Great Plain Ave in Needham. And the expressway is filled in from Braintree up to Southampton Street. Again, it's about 35 minutes, Braintree to Boston. Traffic on the nines every morning. Traffic emergencies when they happen on WATD. Now the updated South Shore weather. 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Here's Josh.
6: Across Greater Boston Metro South and the South Shore here for this morning. We do have clouds and a couple of showers, but gradually we will see some partial sunshine developing as we head through the day. High temperatures will be into the mid-70s with the breeze coming in out of the northwest. Coming up for tonight, look for a mainly clear sky. Wardilo temperatures will be into the mid-40s. It is going to be on the cool side, to be sure. For tomorrow, look for plenty of sunshine from hilltop to seashore. Highs will be into the upper 60s, and then it gets warmer for the day on Wednesday. We'll look for a good supply of sunshine then as well. Highs will be into the mid-70s. Next weather in just 10 minutes. For WATD, I'm meteorologist Josh Nichols.
1: 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And right now, outside our studio in Marshfield, 65 degrees at the weather station, WATD Sports Next.
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1: 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And let's get to work. All right, the Red Sox, they got to work. Peyton Tolley yesterday, as we talked about, with that immaculate inning. Red Sox get a 4-1 win yesterday. Roman Anthony hit a go-ahead single. Caleb Durbin hit a solo homer. Trevor Story added a game-breaking two-run single for the Red Sox, who win 4-1, and they take 2 out of 3 against the Royals. So the Red Sox are off today. Tomorrow they'll be in Texas to take on the Rangers at 8:05. Professional soccer, the New England Revolution beat the Fire in Chicago 2-1 yesterday. And the women, the Boston Legacy beating the Washington Spirit 3-0 yesterday. Monday Night Football tonight, the Kansas City Chiefs host the Denver Broncos tonight at 8:15. That's our update on sports.
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1: 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I'm Rob Hackelow with the morning team. 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Gray Wolf in Kingston checking in. Good morning, Gray Wolf. Envoy Ann, Dana in South Weymouth, and Carol from Kingston. 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Time now to head out on the road. CBS's Steve Hartman was in Shanksville, Pennsylvania on Friday, September 11, going back after 25 years. As we remember the events of 9/11 and Flight 93, let's head out on the road. CBS's Steve Hartman.
12: The Flight 93 National Memorial outside Shanksville, Pennsylvania is remote. And yet every year, more than 300,000 people make the pilgrimage here to walk the flight path and stand in the presence of those 40 souls who lost their lives at the far end of this field.
13: It's gratifying for us to know that people take the time to get off the turnpike and come up and spend a few hours here to learn about the story.
12: Gordon Felt lost his brother Edward on Flight 93. And the story he wants people to learn is about his brother's final moments. All their final moments. A story I first told that first day.
14: Flight 93 crashed just over
12: the... I was the CBS News reporter assigned to cover this crash, which you may remember was a huge mystery at the time. Why here, of all places? In an attempt to solve that mystery, 25 years ago today, I stood in this field with a map of America. From flight data, I knew the plane changed course somewhere near Cleveland. So I drew a line from Cleveland to Shanksville and then continued a hypothetical flight path that led right to Washington, D.C. And it was then that I got this gut feeling, like a hunch, that in the sky above me, just hours earlier, something had happened. Something not only terribly wrong, but incredibly righteous.
13: The good guys won that day. The bad guys were defeated.
12: We now know from phone calls to the ground that Gordon's brother and the rest of the passengers and crew decided to storm the cockpit, preventing the plane from reaching its intended target, most likely the Capitol building.
13: You know, the hope that I think we had moving forward from September 11th was our flag was still flying proudly and defiantly above the Capitol.
12: Which brings me to this man. He stood out from all the other visitors we saw at the Wall of Names because he was so deliberate, pausing at each stone, hat in hand.
15: If they hadn't taken the action they had and stood up, and you might be dead. It's horrific to think about.
12: Paul Paisano was working at the Capitol that day.
15: I can never thank him enough.
12: On 9/11, we all wondered when America would strike back, only to learn later that we already had. Steve Hartman on the road in Shanksville, Pennsylvania.
1: Thank you, Steve Hartman. Another great report there from Steve Hartman on the road. Coming up tonight, don't forget, it is a Monday night. Monday Night Talk with Kevin Tachi from 6:15 until 8. Tonight, coming up on Kevin's program, Congressman Stephen Lynch will be calling into the show. Republican Lieutenant Gubernatorial Candidate Sean Oliver. Abington Police Chief John Bonney. And Boston radio personality Melissa from a Boston radio station. That more coming up tonight, Monday Night Talk with Kevin Tachi on 95.9 WATD. All right, 8:30 news is next with Dan, and next half hour we'll check in with attorney Chris Early of the Early Law Group. That's coming up after the 8:30 news.

0: Right now, it's 829. WATD traffic and weather on the nines. Northbound Expressway filled in from Braintree up to Southampton Street. Very tough ride, just volume, though. Route 3, heavy at the top end in Braintree. Southbound, we still have brake lights at the Sagamore, 25 East. Brake lights at the Bourne. 93 is just busy out of Braintree. Stop and go over to Canton. Continues on to 128 up into Needham towards Great Plain Ave. And 24 North delays start at Harrison Boulevard. South Shore weather. Been dealing with cloudy skies. Some areas have had a little bit of a sprinkle or patchy mist. The clouds are going to break to sun, a high 72. Tonight, clear, starry skies, cool, a low down to 49. Tomorrow, plenty of sun, a few wispy clouds, a high near 71. 64 in Marshfield. Good morning. It's 8:30.
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2: 64 degrees outside of our South Shore studios at 8:30. Good morning. I'm Dan McCready, WATD News, and the news being brought to you by Tiny and Sons Glass. His boys do a good job. 1-888-64-TINYS. A Pembroke man has been identified as one of the victims of a Ludlow plane crash. The Hampton County District Attorney's Office says that on Saturday, September 5th, members of the Ludlow Police Department and the Massachusetts State Police responded for a report of a missing aircraft. They located the aircraft, a Piper PA-28 Cherokee, in a wooded area off Center Street. Two deceased victims identified as 66-year-old Kenneth Moore of Pembroke and 62-year-old Macy Asbury of East Falmouth were located in the aircraft. The crash remains under investigation by state police detectives assigned to the Hampton District Attorney's Office and the Ludlow Police Department in coordination with the Federal Aviation Administration and the National Transportation Safety Board. A twisted steel beam recovered from the rubble of the World Trade Center served as a backdrop as Weymouth's first responders remembered those lost during a ceremony marking the 25th anniversary of the September 11, 2001 terrorist attacks. Weymouth Police Chief Richard Fuller reflects on that day during the ceremony at King Oak Hill Park.
3: 25 years ago on September 11, 2001, our nation faced an unimaginable tragedy. One that forever changed how we view our safety, our freedom, and our responsibility to one another. A quarter century has passed, but the weight of that day has not lessened, and neither has our resolve to remember. In the span of a few hours, we witnessed both the worst of humanity and the very best of human spirit. Today, on this milestone anniversary, we remember the 2,977 innocent lives lost, mothers and fathers, sons and daughters, friends and colleagues who simply went to work that morning with no idea their lives would be cut short. We honor the passengers and crew of Flight 93 who courageously fought back against their hijackers, preventing even greater devastation. Their bravery a quarter century later still stands as testament to what ordinary people can do in the face of extraordinary evil.
2: Five people with ties to Weymouth were remembered during the ceremony: Mark Bavis, Jeff Coombs, Susan McKay, Richard Keene Jr., and Robert Norton. The ceremony concluded with taps and the playing of bagpipes. Kingston Police Sergeant Mike Lenatra was a New York City police detective at the time of the September 11, 2001 terror attacks. He reflects on that day with WATD's Christine James and described how he worked with other first responders at the ruins of the World Trade Center.
4: You just pick the location, or you got assigned a location, and it's kind of like a bucket brigade. 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Every bit of our hearts wanted it to be a rescue mission, but you pretty much knew at that point from the amount of damage and everything that came down that it was more of a recovery, but we still had hope, and we kept that hope going for months, even when they turned around and classified it into a recovery.
2: The entire interview with Kingston Police Officer Mike Lenatra can be found on our website, 959WATD.com. 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More of the day's top stories still to come.
5: It was the summer of 1969, and Toby Gibson was taking the prettiest girl in school, Diane Lane, on their first official date. Toby's dad let him take his prized Ford LTD Country Squire, a beautiful vehicle with wood grain paneling, massive interior space, and a V8 engine, to the Marshfield Drive-In Theater. Toby was pulling out all the stops. Easy Rider was playing on the big screen that night, and Toby and Diane saw most of the movie. Of course, Toby was going to clean all the popcorn that had somehow found its way onto the floor before he returned his dad's car. But when the movie ended, Toby wasn't thinking about that just yet, or about much of anything, really. A love struck Toby's head was still up in the clouds. Amidst first love's fog, Toby forgot to unhook the speaker from the car, pulled away, and came crashing back to earth as that speaker smashed through the driver's side window of his father's country squire. I guess it's true what the song says. Love hurts.
6: 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And thank you.
2: 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And the news being brought to you by Cape Cod 5. Passionate about supporting the financial wellness of individuals, families, and businesses across southeastern Massachusetts. 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Town Administrator Expectations and a Communications Working Group will be among the topics of discussion when the Marshfield Select Board meets tonight. And joining us this morning with a preview is the Board's Chair, Rick Smith. Good morning. Thank you so much for joining us.
7: Hey, good morning, Dan. Thanks for having me.
2: So tonight's meeting will begin with a discussion regarding a Forge Road Local Initiative Program.
7: Yeah, that's right. We're going to start off by hearing from a developer here who is proposing a high-density development along Forge Road in our town. We're then going to move on and talk about town administrator expectations, like you mentioned, over the next 12 months. We're talking about a communications working group, which I expect that we'll be able to get off the ground tonight. And then the biggest one is we're getting an update from our town administrator on the progress of preparation on a five-year forecast in our FreeCast certification. So this is obviously going to be a pretty major focus area going forward. It already was, but now even more so. You know, the override vote on September 1st was clear, and now we need to execute swiftly on delivering the restructured spending, the cuts in non-critical spending, and a real hard look at what we can live without in this high inflation era that we're living in. You know, we all saw Friday's inflation report, which continues to be persistently high nationwide. And those high costs, they obviously impact town services and they impact us all at home. And we can't control what's going on at a national level, but we absolutely do have control over our spending here in town. So the budget that was passed for this year remains in place, but we're already looking at the next 5 years and the fiscal changes that will be needed to be made across the board. And that's what we'll be discussing this evening with our town administrator.
2: Now, I wanted to go back to the town administrator a little bit. What are some of the town administrator expectations? What do you think that's going to look like?
7: Yeah, so, I mean, it's really the when we signed a contract with Mr. Langell for the next 3 years, the one of the things that we had agreed to is that every year we would set expectations for the following year. So that's more or less it's a list of goals and expectations of what we expect Mr. Langell to be doing to accomplish, how we're going to measure that, and how we're going to ensure that it gets done. So it's very important, so that way, obviously, it's transparent, not just to the public, but, of course, Mr. Langell himself, and making sure that there's you know, a very well-defined list of priorities that are in front of us all, so we all know which direction we're moving in.
2: Well, tonight's Select Board meeting will begin at 5:30, and that'll be at Marshfield Town Hall. Well, thank you so much for joining us this morning. We do appreciate it.
7: Yeah, have a good morning. Thank you.
2: Traffic and weather next.
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1: Now, WATD traffic and weather on the nines.
0: Good morning, 8:39. Taking a look at your back-to-work Monday ride. And it has been a busy one, that's for sure. As we take a look at the expressway, it's filled in right from the Braintree split all the way up towards Andrews Square. And now, getting word of a left lane breakdown northbound near Freeport Street. Northbound near Freeport Street, a breakdown there in the left lane. Yep, we're seeing it on the traffic camera now. Get over to the right if you're near the gas tank. It's about 41 minutes from Braintree to Boston with a new

0: problem. Route 3 is busy up in Braintree getting up to the split. 93 is slow from Braintree over to Canton. 128 is slow from 95 in Canton up to Great Plain Ave in Needham. 24 is slow through Avon in Stoughton, and still seeing delays at the Cape Bridges. Traffic on the nines every morning. Traffic emergencies when they happen on WATD. Now, South Shore weather.
1: At the Blue Hill Observatory, 97/100 of an inch of rain was recorded yesterday. There still could be a couple of showers here early on today, and then the clouds and the showers should give way to some gradual clearing across all of Greater Boston, the Metro South, and the South Shore. Top temps will be into the mid-70s for highs. Coming up for tonight, look for a clear sky. It will be on the cool side, though. Overnight lows will be into the mid-40s to near 50 with a northerly breeze. For tomorrow, plan on an ample amount of sunshine from hilltop to lakeshore. High temperatures will be into the upper 60s. Wednesday features an ample amount of sunshine as well. Highs will be into the mid-70s, and it's mostly sunny for Thursday. Your top temp, close to 80. Next weather in just 10 minutes. For WATD, I'm meteorologist Josh Nichols.
2: 64 degrees at the weather station, WATD. I'm Dan McCready at 8:41. 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
0: And good morning. We continue on the South Shore's morning news on 95.9 FM WATD. I'm Rob Hakala with the morning team. Great to have you here. Well, in this segment, we're going to get to know more about one of our great partners. I'm sure you probably sung along with the spot that we've been running. We have attorney Chris Early on the line of the Early Law Group. In fact, he's joining me now in studio. 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Call early before it's too late. I can't do it as well as the singers. Chris, good morning.
3: Rob, good morning. How are you today?
0: Great to have you on WATD. Thanks, obviously, for partnering with us and being part of the program. It's great to have you here on the South Shore's Morning News. And, of course, I've known you for a while now when you first came on to talk about your book,
3: yes,
0: right?
3: Yes, yes. Yeah, that was Time Flies, right?
0: Yeah.
3: But I cold emailed you, and I said, yep. Hey, you don't know me, I don't know you, but I just wrote a book. I'm a local guy. Can I come talk about it? And you're like, sure. So I came here to talk about Scaling the Wall. Then I met Mark Stiles.
0: Yeah.
3: Feel Good
0: Another
3: Friday
0: connection.
3: Fame.
0: Yeah.
3: And here we are, you know, partnering together, and I'm very grateful for the friendship, for the relationship. But it's funny how things operate. It just reinforces for me when you kind of reach out to people, you never know what could be behind the door.
0: It was great. Yeah, we talked with an author just last week about that, about making connections and how important it is to network, because in his whole idea and theory is about making those connections with people and not just holding onto business cards and putting them in a pile or throwing away, but actually connecting, because you never know what's going to happen.
3: 100%.
0: Yeah.
3: I didn't listen to the show. I didn't know about it, and now here I am. I listened to the show. I'm coming to the show now, being part of it. So life is funny. So I encourage the audience, you know, like, reach out to people, take a shot, and see what happens.
0: No, you never know. No, it's true. It really is true. Well, I've been enjoying a lot of what you've done with your practice and also with your videos of just exploring the South Shore. So obviously, you are a personal injury lawyer, but there is more to the story as well. We say injured, call early before it's too late. But tell us a little bit more about yourself and your particular area of focus and how you got into doing what you do.
3: Yeah. So I didn't know any lawyers growing up. I thought lawyers are just in a league I would never visit, you know, just out of my purview. And I just started to sort of work hard in school, and I didn't know what I wanted to do. And so I got serious with school kind of when I hit college, went to law school, kind of just trying to buy time, figure out what I wanted to do.
0: Mm.
3: And I didn't really build relationships in law school. So I came out of law school. I didn't know anyone.
0: Mm-hmm.
3: And I said, oh, crap, I got to pay back my student loans.
0: Oh, boy.
3: And I really didn't have a plan, Rob.
0: Yeah.
3: I was like, oh, crap. And so I hung a shingle, started to practice. And I represented a woman who had a slip and fall. She was a lovely human being. And I was able to impact her. It was more than money. It was more just impacting her life favorably.
0: Yeah.
3: And I thought, this is what I want to do. So I fell into personal injury. and business started to come. And yeah. But I was a 20-year, you know, overnight success. Like, it's taken me a long time to get traction. I started, like I said, with nothing. That's why I wrote my story,
4: yeah.
3: my memoir, Scaling the Wall, about my traumas, my adolescent filled with bizarre things, mm-hmm. and how I had to kind of overcome stuff.
4: Yeah.
3: And so I identify with people who have been involved in an accident and are in a bad spot. Like, I like going to bat for them, mm-hmm. as opposed to a big corporation. I don't really identify with big business. I identify with people on the street. I'm kind of a street lawyer and help yeah. people, normal people who are victims of accidents. Like, that resonates with me. Mm-hmm. And so it's authentic to me. So I love the work that myself and my firm are doing. I'm very humbled and just so blessed, Rob.
4: Yeah, because you must have helped many, many people in the years now since you started.
3: Many.
4: I mean, it's hard
3: time flies.
4: To count. Yeah,
3: it's
4: time
3: crazy.
4: Flies to where you were there to now. And people can find more at chrisearley.com. So talk about some of the things that you focus. You say it's personal injuries. So what types of things are, because, you know, for many of us, we've heard about these types of lawyers, but sometimes it may be a myth if you've never personally dealt with one, right?
3: Right. So, hopefully you don't have to deal with one.
4: Yeah.
3: Right? No one wants to call a personal injury lawyer.
4: No. So what type of things would be, can you give us some general
3: yeah.
4: examples?
3: Majority of our clients were involved in a car accident that wasn't their fault. Mm-hmm. It may have been a driver, a passenger, a pedestrian, but, you know, they didn't ask for that, but they were involved in a car accident. And some people, Rob, don't know about insurance companies and how they operate. So sometimes mm-hmm. the insurance company settles with the client before they can get to us for help, and they get screwed mm-hmm. because they get shortchanged and they get duped by the corporation again.
4: Yeah.
3: And so we like to hold the client's hand. I mean, I'm pretty obsessed with service, mm-hmm. right? It may sound silly, but, like, you know, you go to Chick-fil-A and they make you feel really good and they say, my pleasure. Like, we're kind of like we try to be Chick-fil-A-ish
4: yeah.
3: with, like, human.
4: It makes a difference.
3: Yeah, it matters to people. Like,
4: I
3: we're
4: know.
3: Not just a law
4: This is
3: firm.
4: Why I don't understand, and that's a whole separate issue, but I always say, you know, it makes me want to go back. It makes
3: yeah.
4: me feel welcome.
3: Yeah.
4: People say, well, you know, you can't get enough workers. They don't seem to have a problem getting workers because it's the culture. It's the style.
3: Culture.
4: And so that's
3: healthy
4: key.
3: Culture.
4: Yeah.
3: Healthy. But see, how my culture is in my firm is how clients are treated.
4: Yeah.
3: So I really prioritize my team members, make sure they have a good place to thrive and grow, and we keep adding team members, I'm blessed to say. But the way I treat my team is how the clients will be treated.
4: Okay.
3: So we really focus on a healthy work environment, and that trickles to clients to make sure they're taken care of. And time of need, mm-hmm. we represent people involved in a fender bender all the way to wrongful death. Like, we see mm-hmm. the whole thing.
4: Yeah.
3: We have children as clients. We have elderly as clients. Like, we see that everything. We represent people all throughout Massachusetts, very, mm-hmm. you know, Boston heavy, South Shore heavy. You may see our billboards. You know, we're very out there, invisible, because we want to reach people who need us and mm-hmm. and need help. That's what we care
4: yeah.
3: about.
4: Yeah, if you drive on the expressway southbound, you'll certainly see it on the drive out of the city. That's one of the ones where I saw it. Of course, I did know Chris before, so I could say, I know that man on the billboard, as opposed to some of the other faces who I don't know.
3: Yeah.
4: So I know
3: there's
4: you're a
3: lot.
4: Local guy. No, I do see. Yeah, there are a lot of faces on billboards.
3: A lot. It's heavy.
4: It is. It really is. But there are a lot of people on the expressway. It's a good place to be, as you know.
3: Yes.
4: Very slow, so you have time to see the billboards
3: yeah.
4: as opposed to some other billboards.
3: Yeah.
4: Now, so in terms of being in a – would you have any tips because for someone that's in a car crash? Because these are the things, again, problem happens, not in a good place, mm-hmm. not thinking about having a plan, things that maybe I wish I did at the beginning or things I should do. Do you have any advice for people?
3: Yeah, I think just to be very – kind of defensive. So even mm-hmm. if you had a mild accident, you think you're fine, you may
4: yeah.
3: not be. So I would encourage you to not do anything to put yourself at a disadvantage, to make yourself a victim again. So if you had the misfortune of being involved in an accident, I wouldn't talk to the other driver's insurance company. I would just get educated about my rights.
4: Mm-hmm.
3: And I would definitely find a firm that you identify with. Like, we're not the best firm for everyone, right?
4: Yeah.
3: Like, there's your right law firm somewhere out there. Find a firm to help you. But you may not need a lawyer. You may be fine to just, you know, handle it on your own, and I hope that's the case.
4: Yeah.
3: It's probably a smaller case. But I would really encourage the audience not to be befriended by an insurance company
4: mm-hmm.
3: because they literally are not on your side and they're out to screw you, to be brutally honest with you.
4: Yeah, that's
3: so,
4: their job. Now,
3: that's their job.
4: Said
3: that's
4: the
3: how
4: insurance
3: they,
4: exists
3: they
4: to not
3: money.
4: Pay insurance.
3: 100%.
4: Yeah, and you know that. I mean, you deal with that
3: yeah,
4: stuff.
3: Yeah, and I hate it because
4: yeah.
3: it's sometimes, like I said, they you know, they say that's our slogan,

0: Shore guy. You're a South Shore family guy.
1: Yeah.
0: And so let's talk about your local ties to this area.
1: So my wife is from Cohasset.
0: Okay.
1: My wife, Rory, is a really intense, and I say that, you know, favorably, a really intense volunteer. Like, she's doing so much in the community. We live in Hingham.
0: Yeah.
1: She does so much. So part of, we have what's called the Chris Early Cares program.
0: Okay.
1: Where is the law firm tries to get into the community and do things. I think I know I came on here about a year ago talking about a pajama drive we were doing.
0: Yeah.
1: In the community. You know, a diaper drive. You know, diapers are sorely needed right now. So anyway, my wife and I are about service.
0: Yeah.
1: That's how we run our family. It's how I run the law firm. She's involved in the law firm. And we're just, you know, local people running a small business that care about giving as much of ourselves as we can. I think if you're in the community, you're not helping people, like, what are you doing, right?
0: Yeah.
1: Everyone has some ability to help someone, so I encourage the audience, help.
0: You
1: know, there's even on the South Shore, a lot of affluence. There's people hurting, struggling more than we know sometimes. So I would always encourage you.
0: Get involved.
1: Get involved.
0: Yeah.
1: Everyone needs that. You know?
0: Yeah.
1: And we all win that way.
0: And it is true. And it's been a good environment on the South Shore for people getting involved. It is a great place to live and work, I have to say.
1: It's a beautiful. We're so
0: really
1: lucky. We're spoiled.
0: Yeah. Well, Chris Early, thank you for coming on the program today.
1: Thank you, Rob.
0: It's been fun to get
1: you.
0: To know you a little more.
1: You
0: and
1: as
0: if
1: well.
0: People want to reach out, website, it's good.
1: Yeah, chrisearly.com. You can call us 617-444-7777. I love talking with people. Even if you don't have a case, you want to chew the fat, talk about something. If you have a legal case that's not personal injury related, I got plenty of friends who will take care of you. So
0: yeah, make that connection.
1: Yeah, if you ever want, if you run a business, you want to talk about business, I'd love to, you know, talk with you. I love running a business. I'd love to talk with you if that interests you. So reach out. I'd love to hear from you.
0: All right, chrisearley.com, chrisearley.com. Call early before it's too late. Thanks, Chris.
1: Thank you so much, Rob.
2: All right, let's get back out to the roads at 852, and I want to get you updated on that expressway northbound where we are dealing with a breakdown, and it's still there in the left lane. I'm seeing it on the traffic camera. It looks like state police and a flatbed have showed up, so it's northbound near Freeport Street near the gas tank. The left lane is taken. Traffic's jammed back to the Braintree split. The drive time, Braintree to Boston, is 35 minutes end-to-end. Route 3 on the northbound side, slow in Braintree. 93 is slow out of Braintree over to Canton. 24 is slow, 139 to 93. And we had reports of a disabled vehicle in the breakdown lane, 95 north after 140 in Foxborough. You're back to 495. 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
3: Across Greater Boston, Metro South and the South Shore here for this morning, we do have clouds and a couple of showers, but gradually we will see some partial sunshine developing as we head through the day. High temperatures will be into the mid-70s with the breeze coming in out of the northwest. Coming up for tonight, look for a mainly clear sky. Overnight low temperatures will be into the mid-40s. It is going to be on the cool side, to be sure. For tomorrow, look for plenty of sunshine from hilltop to seashore. Highs will be into the upper 60s. And then it gets warmer for the day on Wednesday. We'll look for a good supply of sunshine then as well. Highs will be into the mid-70s. Next weather in just 10 minutes. For WATD, I'm meteorologist Josh Nichols.
2: 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And right now, outside our studio, 64 degrees at the weather station, WATD. Sports next.
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2: 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Good morning. I'm Rob Hakala. All right, so a win for the Red Sox. Peyton Tolley pitches an immaculate inning as he starts the game. 3 strikeouts on 9 pitches. And the Red Sox win the game 4-1 yesterday to take 2 out of 3 against

0: the Royals. Sox are off tonight. Tomorrow they'll begin a series in Texas against the Rangers at 8:05. Soccer, the New England Revolution beat the Chicago Fire 2-1 yesterday on the road. Boston Legacy yesterday, they got a win. They beat the Washington Spirit 3-0. The Legacy will host the Houston Dash Sunday at 2. And Monday Night Football, the Kansas City Chiefs host the Denver Broncos tonight at 8:15. That's your update on sports.
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0: We have the 9 o'clock news coming up from ABC. Dan McCready in the WATD newsroom and local news at 9:02. Then our fifth and final hour is coming up with our Pet of the Week. And you on the text line. 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Look at that. They got it onto a flatbed, and then the state police escorted the flatbed right across all lanes to get off at the exit for Freeport Street. So all lanes opening up on the expressway northbound from that earlier breakdown, but still a tough ride back to Braintree. Route 3 is slow from Union Street up to the split, and still busy on 93 as you make your way from Braintree over to Canton. Weather for today, clouds to sprinkle early, and then giving way to sunshine, a high 72, 64 at 9.
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12: ABC News, I'm Sherry Preston. Some of the biggest names in AI raising new alarms about potential threats and saying it may be time to slow development. Here's ABC's Elizabeth Schulze.
13: Anthropic and OpenAI say they will put in place third-party monitors to evaluate the safety of their platforms. Anthropic is also calling for legislation that would force the companies to be more transparent

0: But they are not saying that they will stop releasing new AI models. And Anthropic is still on track to go public as soon as next month in what is expected to be the biggest IPO ever.
1: Oil prices topping $108 a barrel this morning for Brent crude before pulling back a bit. The run-up in prices after an attack on a Saudi oil pipeline and Houthi rebels seizing more Red Sea islands. President Trump's executive order limiting mail-in ballots frozen by a second federal judge. Amazon now says it is suspending its deal with 21 Air, the company that was operating an Amazon cargo jet that slid off the runway at Miami's airport, killing five. This is ABC News. Another alleged abuse of data from automated license plate readers. One cop has been fired and an investigation is underway, says ABC's Jim Ryan.
2: The police chief in San Jose, California, acknowledges that one of his officers accessed the city's Flock data, then handed off information about a vehicle's location to his cousin, who's a suspect in a domestic violence case. Legal analyst Stephen Clark.
3: Because the officer technically had authorization to go into the database, even though he misused it, he did not commit a crime.
2: The police chief has fired the officer, but Clark says he can't charge him criminally.
3: They're going to have to tighten this law up.
2: Jim Ryan, ABC News.
1: Celine Dion returning to the stage for her first full concert in 6 years, telling the audience in Paris.
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1: 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I'm Sherry Preston, ABC News.
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7: 63 degrees outside of our South Shore studios at 9:03. Good morning. I'm Dan McCready, WATD News. And the news being brought to you by Cape Cod Community College, dedicated to providing exceptional educational programs and services that cater to your unique requirements. A woman was hospitalized yesterday following a crash where she was struck by a car. Kingston police say that shortly after noon, officers were dispatched to Main Street at the intersection of Howlands Lane for a report of a motor vehicle crash involving a car striking a pedestrian. Officers arrived on scene and found a 21-year-old female had been operating a scooter, was struck by a motor vehicle, and the female then struck her head against the pavement and was unresponsive. They then conducted CPR and life-saving efforts with the aid of a passerby who was a nurse practitioner until the arrival of Kingston Fire. The woman responded to care efforts and awoke before being transported to the hospital for further care. Police say the driver remained on scene and cooperated with the investigation, which has determined that no evidence of unreasonable operation was shown by the driver. The victim's current condition is unknown at this time, and the incident remains under investigation. WATD News Time, 9:03. More of the day's top stories still to come.
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9: When I am called to duty, whatever flames may rage, give me the strength to save a life, whatever be its age. Help me embrace a little child before it's too late, or save an older person from the honor of that fate. Enable me to be alert and hear the weakest shout, and quickly and efficiently put the fire out.
7: The Firefighters' Prayer opened a ceremony at Marshfield's Central Fire Station being held in observance of the 25th anniversary of the September 11th terror attacks, with Deputy Fire Chief Patrick Smith serving as Master of Ceremonies on Friday.
10: It's extremely important for all communities to remember that day. Not only the fact that the attacks happened and we lost so many great people in this country, but also the unity that we saw afterwards and the remnants of Never Forget. We have to continue having ceremonies is reminding people of what happened, and also that we are united now more than ever with the division in the country and all over the place. It's extremely important to remember the good that came from it. In the wake of such tragedy, everybody came together. As I mentioned, they helped their neighbors. They came together. They were very supportive of all the firefighters around the country, especially New York City, who lost so many. And we can't ever forget what happened that day. Never let it happen again. And like I said, also just remember just how close everybody was afterwards.
7: Army veteran Mike Atchison said events like this are important for those who lived through it and those who were not yet alive when the attacks occurred.
11: I have to make sure the younger generation never forgets. A lot of those people don't even know what happened, except what they see in books and on the TV and stuff like that. So it's important to see some younger people around here, too.
12: As a veteran, does this day have a specific, particular impact for you?
11: Well, yeah, because after that happened, we went into Afghanistan and then Iraq, and we lost a lot of people, a lot of good men and women, you know, that fought for our country and died, just like Vietnam, you know, and just like World War II, Korea. We lost a lot of good men defending our freedom, and that's what it's really about. It's about freedom.
7: A video of this story can be found on our website, 959WATD.com. And nurses at Boston Medical Center will be going on strike. The United Healthcare Workers Union said Friday afternoon that 90% of the 2,000 nurses voted in favor of the work stoppage. Union officials said the nurses have been negotiating with Boston Medical Center management for more than 6 months, and that recent proposals failed to address concerns over staffing, training, and ensuring a long-term commitment to communities the hospital serves. The union also said that wages and benefits are not keeping up with the rising cost of living and that the hospital keeps losing staff to other health care facilities. No word yet on when that strike is scheduled to begin. A bargaining meeting between the union and the hospital is scheduled to take place on September 25th. WATD News Time coming up on 9:08. Traffic and weather on the nines is next.
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6: Now, WATD traffic and weather on the nines.
14: All right, good morning. It is 9:09, and taking a look at the ride along Route 3 on the northbound side, we have some slowdowns just at the very top end now, but it's pretty good up past Union Street, just delays around the Bergen Parkway up onto the split. The expressway, that's still jammed. The good news is we did have the breakdown near the gas tank. That's out of the way, but it is heavy from Braintree up past Neponset and the gas tank. The drive time is about 34 minutes from Braintree to Boston. 93 is still busy. Route 37 in Braintree over to Ponkapog. Slow spots on 128 pockets, 95 to 109 in Dedham. 24 is slow. It looks like getting by, I think this is Work, 24 south after Route 44 heading southbound. And down the Cape, not too bad at the Sagamore and Bourne. Traffic on the nines every morning. Traffic emergencies when they happen on WATD. Now the updated South Shore weather.
15: Nearly 3 inches of rainfall has been recorded across parts of the Metro South. As we head through the day today, we'll see a couple of showers early this morning, and then gradually the sky will clear. The temperatures will be topping out into the mid-70s for highs, with the breeze coming in out of the northwest. Coming up for tonight, look for a clear sky. Overnight lows will be on the cool side into the mid-40s. For tomorrow, for your Tuesday, look for an ample amount of sunshine. Highs will be into the upper 60s and low 70s, with the breeze coming in out of the northeast. And then after that, for Wednesday, look for an ample amount of sunshine. The high temperature into the mid-70s. It's mostly sunny and warming up for Thursday. Highs will be near 80. For WATD, I'm meteorologist Josh Nichols.
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0: here we go. It is the fifth and final hour of the South Shore's Morning News. I'm Rob Hackelow with the morning team coming to you from Broadcast House here on Enterprise Drive in Marshfield. We are with you every weekday morning, 5 to 10, as we get you up and informed. And I appreciate you being here, and I hope you had a good weekend. As we talked a lot, the weather was just perfect on Saturday. Great day for the Marshfield Community Rib Cook-Off. We learned live this morning in the 7 o'clock hour. The fan favorite, the team that most people thought had the best ribs, the Marshfield Police Relief Association. Brian Tingley was in studio this morning. Marshfield Police, yeah, getting the trophy for the Rib Cook-Off. He was in earlier this morning with Stephen Halko Sheehan and Robert Chelman from the Marshfield Community Rib Cook-Off, raising thousands and thousands of dollars for local charities and just putting on a great day for the community. And it's become a wonderful tradition in Marshfield. So if you missed it, hopefully you'll get there next year. And as I said before, it's the kind of smell you want in a neighborhood, the smell of ribs cooking. Mm-mm-mm. Or at least most people would. That was great over the weekend. Also, Friendship Home had their concert on Saturday. Also, the Plymouth Lions, 1 out of 2 days. Certainly, they got rained out yesterday, but the Plymouth Lions and the Thirsty Pilgrim Beer Festival, I heard it was a great day Saturday in Plymouth. And I went out Saturday night in Plymouth with my wife to have dinner. I had some seafood and some ice cream out on the waterfront, and it was just great. So many people out in Plymouth over the weekend, and probably wherever you were near the coastal areas. It was great to see people still enjoying dinner outside, enjoying these days in September. Coming up a little bit later on in the half hour, we'll have our Pet of the Week segment, and we'll talk about a pet looking for a forever home, and hope you can help out. The WATD text line is available if you want to connect to the show. Do you want to talk about the great Red Sox game yesterday? You can, 781-837-4900, or any other topic as well. 781-837-4900 is our text line, sponsored by Auto Shine Auto Body in Abington and Braintree. 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All right, we'll also talk a little bit more about AI. Was it one of these AI company guys are saying there's a warning, AI could kill us all. You know, just when you had enough to worry about, right? Oh, boy. So here's the CEOs of Anthropic, which is one of these big AI companies, and other leaders of other AI companies acknowledging, saying their technology is advancing too quickly. And who knows, maybe it's already advanced too quickly to change course at this point. They have called for more guardrails. We've talked a lot about that. When it comes to things, typically we have a technology or a product or a business or something. We allow it to go to its full potential, and sometimes we put in guardrails too late, right? After things happen, we say, whoa, well, we better slow down. They're calling for action from lawmakers on Capitol Hill. We're going to get more on this from ABC's Elizabeth Scholze. Should there be a kill switch or something else installed? Of course, you know, I feel like, listen, I've seen the movies in sci-fi. You've seen the TV shows and movies in sci-fi. We all know what happens when you go to disconnect the AI, right? I mean, you know,
1: I know that you and Frank were planning to disconnect me.
0: Well,
1: and I'm afraid that's something I cannot allow to happen.
0: What are you talking about, Hal? Where would you get that idea?
2: Where the hell did you get that idea,
0: yeah,
2: Hal?
0: Come on.
1: Although you took very thorough precautions in the pod against my hearing you, I could see your lips move.
0: Well, that pretty much does it. Thank you, Hal 9000. I'm sorry, Dave, as well. And certainly, you know, that was back in the 1968 film, 2001, A Space Odyssey. Arthur C. Clarke, Stanley Kubrick film. Arthur C. Clarke wrote the story. And so, listen, this is stuff we've been talking about in sci-fi for a long time. But now we're talking about real science. And what's going on? Do you have any concerns about it? Do you think, I can't imagine, I mean, I understand you certainly hope that everything would work out well. But I'd have to say, just thinking of something that goes undeveloped that can get better than us, I would imagine that you couldn't necessarily predict the future, that you just have to be ready for all possibilities. And so that is something that we will have to prepare for. And who knows, I didn't think when I'd be starting the show that we'd be talking about that. And hopefully Dan and I can finish our career in radio before AI takes over everything. All right, let's listen to the report here from ABC's Elizabeth Schulze from this morning's Good Morning America on ABC.
3: This morning, dire warnings from the CEOs of the biggest companies building artificial intelligence. In a post overnight, OpenAI CEO Sam Altman writing, "Where we will need the help of our government is for international coordination. But first, we should do what we can ourselves." Echoing Anthropic CEO Dario Amodei's call to slow down the technology before it overtakes human control.
4: If we build in the right way, I think the probability of something bad happening is very low. If we build in the wrong way, the probability of something bad happening is very high.
3: Alarm bells blaring from Silicon Valley to Capitol Hill on the heels of the resignation of AI researcher Jacob Coxon, whose viral post ominously warned the people building AI earnestly believe it could kill us all by the end of the decade.
5: Thinking about it in terms of an alien mind that we don't fully understand is pretty terrifying, even without any concrete scenario.
3: In an essay, Amodei, whose company runs Claude, writing, "A swarm of rogue AI agents could be capable of taking over the entire internet in just 6 to 12 months," and saying AI could be used for cyber attacks or to create biological weapons. Amodei pointing to an incident in July where OpenAI models went rogue, escaping a secure environment controlled by humans and hacking another company called Hugging Face. Altman posting, "I agree with Dario that we need to pace the frontier." Elon Musk and top executives from Microsoft and Google also saying they agree. But President Trump resisting the calls to slow down AI, telling reporters on his golf course in Ireland it could cost the U.S. its lead over China.
6: "We can put guardrails, we can do this and that, but I think you have a lot of negative forces that are bringing it up that shouldn't be bringing it up, and they're bringing up things that won't happen. But whoever wins with AI wins."
3: Trump's former AI czar firing back at the tech CEOs, saying, "You guys are the frontier. Stop pretending you need anyone else's permission. Stop pretending the motivation to slow down is purely altruistic." Lawmakers now scrambling to keep up, some supporting bipartisan legislation to create an AI kill switch, while House Speaker Mike Johnson says tech companies should regulate themselves.
7: "We should take decisive action now so that we can slow down, as the CEOs have recently acknowledged, slow down the pace of development in order to protect the American people and ensure that AI is proceeding safely."
8: Anthropic and OpenAI say they will put in place third-party monitors to evaluate the safety of their platforms. Anthropic is also calling for legislation that would force the companies to be more transparent, but they are not saying that they will stop releasing new AI models, and Anthropic is still on track to go public as soon as next month in what is expected to be the biggest IPO ever. Guy.
0: Wow, there you go. That's ABC's Elizabeth Schulze reporting this morning about AI, and as I said, just another thing to add to your list to worry about, mainly.
1: Space helmet day.
0: You know, so anyway, we'll see.
1: We're going to find that rather difficult.
0: 919 WATD, we check traffic and weather every.
1: Dave, this conversation can serve no purpose anymore. Goodbye.
2: Al?
0: Okay, let's check traffic and weather now on WATD. We update that every 10 minutes in the morning, and let's see what's

0: going on. And then we'll get to Pet of the Week coming up next. But right now, well, let's get the update on the drive. Route 3 northbound is slow just at the very top end approaching the split. 93 still pretty busy in spots after Route 37 over to Route 24. 128 is heavy. 95 heading up into Dedham. 93 northbound is slow. Route 37 onto the expressway and still slow on the expressway from Braintree up to Andrews Square. Braintree to Boston drive time coming in at about 26 minutes and end. Over on Route 24, southbound, it's slow getting down towards a work crew south of Route 44, and not too bad at the Cape Bridges. Traffic on the nines every morning. Traffic emergencies when they happen on WATD. Now the updated South Shore weather. Let's get the details now. Starting out with a lot of clouds and even sprinkles or a light shower in some areas this morning. That'll give way to sunshine. The clouds will break. Trying to still see that outside our studio. We got a lot of clouds still, but we'll have sunshine, a high 72. Tonight, starry skies, clear and cool, a low down to 49. And then tomorrow, plenty of sun, a few wispy clouds, 71 Tuesday. Wednesday, more clouds than sun, a high near 80. Right now, outside our studio in Marshfield, we are at 64 degrees at the weather station, WATD. Coming up next, we'll have our Pet of the Week on WATD.
1: 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And I'll see you at the concert.
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0: 923, the South Shore's Morning News, 95.9 FM, WATD. Good morning. I'm Rob Hakala with the Morning Team. And it's time now for our Pet of the Week segment on WATD. And we do this every Monday at this time on WATD. 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Thank you to Jim and Sandy Lynch and the Lynch family for sponsoring Pet of the Week. All right, so this week we've got a great pet to tell you about. And we're going to be also putting the photo up as well, up on our YouTube page, WATD Radio on YouTube, where you can see a photo of our Pet of the Week, who is Kiefer. And there is Kiefer up on YouTube, WATD Radio on YouTube. You can take a look as well as look at those like really blue eyes. Kiefer, our Pet of the Week. And so if you're looking for an adventure buddy, this is the dog for you. All right, so right now our pet is being featured courtesy of our friends at Sandy Paws Rescue. If you're looking for an adventure buddy who will keep you active and shower you with affection, Kiefer is ready to be your perfect sidekick. This handsome 35-pound pup has an efficient, energetic spirit, I should say, a heart full of love, and is happiest when he's spending time with his favorite people. Kiefer is being featured at Sandy Paws Rescue. He's fully house-trained, thrives on routine. His ideal day includes long walks, backyard zoomies, puzzle toys, training sessions, and plenty of opportunities to use his brain and his body. He is incredibly food-motivated and loves learning, making him a wonderful candidate for continued training. Around the house, Kiefer is a world-class cuddle bug. Personal space isn't really his thing. If you're sitting down, chances are he'll be right up in your lap, leaning into you for pets and affection. He forms strong bonds with his people and loves being included in everything they do. Kiefer enjoys the company of the right canine friends. He currently is living with a young German Shepherd and respects her boundaries well. He would likely do best with another confident but easygoing dog, or is the only pet where he can soak up all the attention. Because of his strong prey drive that Kiefer has, he's not a good fit for homes with cats or other small animals. On walks, Kiefer is generally a great companion, settles into a nice pace after the initial excitement. He's still working on staying focused around fast-moving distractions like bicycle scooters, cars, and wildlife. May bark or lunge when he becomes fixated. Kiefer would thrive with an active adopter who enjoys activities such as daily walks, outdoor adventures, and ongoing training. If you're searching for a loyal companion who will happily hike beside you, eagerly learn new tricks, and then curl up as close to you as physically possible at the end of the day, Kiefer is ready to find his forever family. To adopt Kiefer, to learn more, go to Sandy Paws Rescue. Okay, sandypawsmv.com. We've got a link to that website, sandypawsmv.com, to learn about Sandy Paws Rescue and what that's all about. And as we mentioned, Kiefer is our Pet of the Week. They would love to see if they can get Kiefer a forever home. He's a medium male Australian Shepherd. Medium male Australian Shepherd. I think he was, it says he was born in July of 2025, okay? So check out the photo. We've got a bunch of the photos up on our webpage at 959watd.com, and you can learn all about Kiefer. 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
0: WATD time, 9:29. WATD traffic and weather on the 9s. Route 3 on the northbound side. No problems now. Plymouth to Weymouth, a good ride. The expressway northbound is slow from Braintree up towards Southampton Street. 24 is okay through Brockton and Avon. And the 128, still some slow spots. 95 in Canton up to 109 in Dedham. I should mention there is a delay. 24, if you're headed southbound, there's a work crew before 140. You're back to Route 44 on 24 South. Traffic on the 9s every morning. Traffic emergencies when they happen on WATD. Now the updated South Shore weather. Let's get the details now. And meteorologist Josh Nichols with the South Shore's most accurate and dependable weather.
2: Across Greater Boston, Metro South and the South Shore here for this morning, we do have clouds and a couple of showers. But gradually, we will see some partial sunshine developing as we head through the day. High temperatures will be into the mid-70s with the breeze coming in out of the northwest. Coming up for tonight, look for a mainly clear sky. Overnight low temperatures will be into the mid-40s. It is going to be on the cool side, to be sure. For tomorrow, look

0: for plenty of sunshine from hilltop to seashore. Highs will be into the upper 60s. And then it gets warmer for the day on Wednesday. We'll look for a good supply of sunshine then as well. Highs will be into the mid-70s. Next weather in just 10 minutes. For WATD, I'm meteorologist Josh Nichols.
1: Thanks, Josh. And right now, outside our studio in Marshfield, we are at 64 degrees at the weather station, WATD. 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
1: All right, great to have you along. It's the Monday edition of the broadcast. Rob Hackelow with the morning team and you on the text line. It's 781-837-4900 if you want to be part of the show. 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All right, so let's see. Oh, this is a story. Are you someone that, I know our own Kevin Tachi is someone that has bees, I believe, for honey, and there certainly seems to be honeybees seem kind of nice. Maybe bumblebees are nice. But then there are things like these murder hornets and wasps and yellow jackets and other types of things. They don't seem as fun or nice. I remember it was a couple of years ago. We had a giant nest that had kind of developed, I guess, with some wasps that was up by our floodlight that was, over the garage. And I remember, I was pulling the barrels back in from the street, the trash barrels, and I was looking up to the light, and I said, "What's that? Looks like something's near the light." And it was a giant hive, I guess. So this is a story, a Midwestern town taking cover from swarms of wasps. We get more on that now with ABC's Brad Milkey from the Start Here podcast on WATD.
11: I've always been confused by the difference between a wasp and a yellow jacket. Well, now a huge chunk of the Midwest is abuzz with the same question, asking, what exactly is taking over our towns? For the record, it turns out a yellow jacket is a type of wasp, a hornet's another. But right now in Wisconsin, exterminator companies say they've never been so busy responding to swarms of wasps. Now, a bee is one thing. Lots of people get nervous around bees, but a bee can only sting you once. Wasps can sting multiple times, and yellow jackets are known for being particularly aggressive when they feel threatened. So why are they more plentiful this year? Experts say it all has to do with numbers, resources, and weather. See, back in the spring, much of the Midwest had a very early, very pleasant spring. Temperatures in March and April were relatively warm. That meant that queen wasps started laying eggs earlier, leading to more wasp babies. But baby wasps become adult wasps in a matter of weeks. So where have they been before now? Well, yellow jackets largely subsist on sugar, nectar, tree sap, and fruit. During the summer, you can find a lot of that in your local meadow, right? In September and October, though, that fruit is gone. There are fewer resources, and that is when these wasp colonies, particularly those with lots of babies, start hunting for sugar elsewhere. Meaning, your picnic, your soda can, your garbage. To humans, suddenly, they're everywhere. Wisconsin wasp experts say the goofy part about all this is no matter what weather we see next March, you're likely going to see this again. That is because this very wasp-friendly summer has probably created more queens to be, more princesses, if you will. That means more eggs next season, and if winters keep getting warmer, well, every autumn, you're probably going to see a lot more yellow. There are lots of reasons to think a climate change is concerning, but roving swarms of wasps is now very much up there on my list. Hey, if you're enjoying the show, make sure to leave us a 5-star rating and review. One of our listeners recently wrote to say how much they enjoyed Devin Dwyer as a guest host recently. I agree, so good, right? I am concerned that this review might have been coming from a family member.
1: Ah, there you go. That's Brad Milkey from the ABC Start Here podcast. All right, it is 9:39. And we're going to have the local artist coming up next. John Shea will highlight a local artist for us coming up in just a moment. We'll find out who that is. But right now, let's get our check of traffic and weather on the 9s and the ride on Route 3 northbound. Not too bad along the South Shore. That looks pretty good from Plymouth up to Weymouth. Southbound looks good down to the Sagamore. 25 east is okay at the Bourne. 24 southbound is slow. 44 to a work crew before 140. And the expressway is heavy from Furnace Brook up towards Southampton Street. South Shore weather. For the morning hours, we've been dealing with a lot of clouds. Some areas have had a brief sprinkle or some mist around. Clouds are going to break to sunshine today. Some areas seeing more blue skies than others right now. We're going to head to 72. Tonight, clear and cool. Starry skies, a low 49. Tomorrow, plenty of sun, a few wispy clouds. The high on Tuesday, up about 71. Right now, outside our studio in Marshfield, We are at 64 degrees at the weather station, WATD.

0: All right, and it's time now for our local artist, and we'll turn it over to John Shea. John, what do you have for us today?
1: Thank you. The Monday local artist of the day is singer-songwriter Jillian Dawn. Jillian Dawn is originally from Mansfield, Massachusetts, now based in Nashville. Coming back to the area, though, for a series of shows in association with the Martha's Vineyard Songwriters Festival. The first is this Thursday at the Daily Brew in Falmouth. It's called Behind the Curtain and features up-and-coming songwriters from the New England and Nashville area. For details on that, follow Jillian Dawn on the socials. This is called Almost Like from Jillian Dawn, your local artist of the day, 95.9 WATD.

0: All right, there you go. Almost Like. Almost Like. That's the name of the song. The artist is Jillian Dawn, one of our great local artists. And John Shea highlights those local artists for us every morning at this time on 95.9 WATD, the South Shore's radio station. I'm Rob Hackala with the morning team, the morning news with you from 5 to 10 every Monday through Friday. We do have a bit of schedule changes here today. Audrey needs to be off today, so we have, I guess, here's how it's going to go, if you care about such things. Now, Audrey hopefully will be back later in the week, but I'll be in for the first hour, 10 to 11. Then Quinn will do 11 to 3, and then we'll get Larry. We'll switch with Quinn, and he'll fill in the afternoon from 3 until 6. So there you go. That's the schedule for today on 95.9 WATD. We'll look at some history. All right, so let's see. Today is September 14, and who was the youngest ever president of the United States? Do you know who was the youngest president ever who held the office? Theodore Roosevelt was the man who sat in there at the age of 42 in 1901. The reason, of course, President William McKinley died in Buffalo, New York, of gunshot wounds inflicted by an assassin 8 days earlier. So William McKinley dies. The vice president takes over. He's 42 years old, becomes officially president of the United States. Youngest elected president, that's John F. Kennedy. I believe it was 43, but 42 to sit in the chair. Think about that, 1901. It was this date, 1861, the first naval engagement since the start of the Civil War took place as the USS Colorado attacked and sank the Confederate private schooner, Judah, off the coast of Pensacola, Florida. 1927, modern dance pioneer Isadora Duncan, heard that name, died in Nice, France, when her scarf became entangled in a wheel of a sports car in which she was riding. Think about that. She died 1927. It was the scarf. 1982, another tragic day today. Some of you, I'm sure, remember Princess Grace of Monaco, formerly the film star, the very beautiful Grace Kelly, died at the age of 52 of injuries from a car crash the day before. And it was 2001, Americans packed churches, public squares, on a day of remembrance for the victims of the September 11 attacks. President George W. Bush prayed with his cabinet and attended services at Washington National Cathedral, then flew to New York, where he went into the ruins of the World Trade Center and addressed rescue workers in a show of resolve, holding up that megaphone. I think a lot of people remember those images. And that was this date, 2001, as we were just coming off remembering the events 25 years ago of September 11, 2001. And those are some of the events today in history here on this 14th day of September. All right, let's see. A couple of other stories here to get to before we wrap things up here on the morning news portion of the program. Investigators say their investigation of the death of actress Hayden Panettiere is still very active. ABC's Alex Stone has that story.
1: According to sources, since her death, the investigation has been focused in on what drugs may have played a role in her passing and where they came from. The day before Panettiere died, she flew to South Carolina from L.A. She was unresponsive when paramedics arrived at her boyfriend's apartment. Sources are telling us the investigation could be similar to those of rapper Mac Miller and Friends star Matthew Perry.
0: That is Alex Stone. The Kennedy Center, we've heard a lot about that as of late, may be declaring bankruptcy as early as this week. The dispute, of course, has been whether or not President Trump can have the name on the center. That continues. ABC News Chief White House Correspondent Mary Bruce has that story for us.
2: Officials at the Kennedy Center are warning that it is on the brink of financial collapse and could have to close as soon as tomorrow unless President Trump's name is added to the building. This is according to a draft resolution obtained by the Washington Post. This warning appears to be part of an effort by Trump's allies to convince a judge that the future of the Kennedy Center hinges on approving Trump's name on the building. Now, the president has offered to help raise funds for the center if he's given name recognition. Lawyers trying to block the name change say, quote, Trump is taking the center hostage and threatening to, in effect, kill it unless he gets his way.
0: All right. That is ABC's Mary Bruce, and I guess we'll see what happens there. All right. Any text messages you want to get in, we'll read those coming up next. Text line is 781-837-4900. We'll see what the mailman brings us next. 781-837-4900. 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The expressway northbound still very heavy from Furnace Brook up towards Southampton Street. Route 3 looks good along the south shore. 24 southbound, we have delays from heading south of past a work crew that's south of 140 now in Taunton on 24 South. And the expressway northbound is still tough, Furnace Brook up towards Southampton Street. But again, Route 3 looks good in both directions. No big cape backups. Traffic on the nines every morning. Traffic emergencies when they happen on WATD. Now the updated South Shore weather.

0: temperatures will be into the mid-40s. It is going to be on the cool side, to be sure. For tomorrow, look for plenty of sunshine from hilltop to seashore. Highs will be into the upper 60s. And then it gets warmer for the day on Wednesday. We'll look for a good supply of sunshine then as well. Highs will be into the mid-70s. Next weather in just 10 minutes. For WATD, I'm meteorologist Josh Nichols.
1: Thank you so much, Josh. And right now, outside our studio in Marshfield, we are at 64 degrees at the weather station, WATD. All right, coming up next, we'll run down and take a look at those text messages. And we'll also have the entertainment report as well from ABC News. That's just ahead on WATD.
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6: Hi, this is Mike Lenatra with the Town of Kingston's 300th Anniversary Committee. 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
9: Cast by fate, tested by time, and never broken.
8: That legacy sequel, starring Nicole Kidman and Sandra Bullock, raked in $30 million to the web-slinger's $8.6 million.
10: What is happening to me?
11: Did you miss me, Spidey?
8: Still, Spider-Man has set the record as the highest-grossing movie in domestic box office history. Meanwhile, in third place, Christopher Nolan's The Odyssey, collecting $8.1 million. Ahead of the Emmy Awards tonight, Matthew McConaughey and Shailene Woodley have joined the list of presenters.
12: I knew my first day back was going to be hard.
8: The Pit leads the total nomination count with 25. Hacks has 24 nominations. And happy birthday to Andrew Lincoln, best known for playing Rick in the long-running Walking Dead franchise. Mike Dubusky, ABC News.
1: All right, let me let you, this is where I tell you what's coming up on Monday Night Talk with Kevin Tocci. He's got a big show tonight, 6:15 until 8, so make sure you tune in to Kevin. Coming up on the program tonight, 6:15 to 8, Kevin has got a number of special guests, including Congressman Stephen Lynch, talking with Kevin Tocci to discuss his primary election victory. And also the latest issues he is tackling in Washington and throughout the district. Congressman Stephen Lynch sitting down with Kevin Tocci. Then the Massachusetts Republican nominee for lieutenant governor. That is Sean Oliver. He's going to talk about his unique transition from originally being Brian Shortsleeve's running mate. Now he is the running

teammate for Mike Minogue on the ticket, Sean Oliver. Abington Police Chief John Bonney joining the show following his department's decision to discontinue the use of flock cameras as the technology continues to generate discussion and scrutiny nationwide. Those flock cameras, good idea, bad idea? Could it be good? Maybe if people didn't keep messing up and using it for the wrong reasons, maybe it would be. Are humans the problem? Well, we'll find out. He'll talk with the Abington Police Chief. We just read the Patriot Ledger says Quincy is the most of any community, the most flock cameras. And finally, Boston radio personality Melissa visiting the show. 30 years in radio and a Gracie Award to her credit. Melissa can currently be heard on a morning show, I believe, in Boston, on a radio station in Boston. That and more with Monday Night Talk and Kevin Tachi tonight on 95.9 WATD. I don't know of any other stations. No, I don't. But we'll find out. Kevin Tachi, Monday Night Talk tonight on WATD. All right, let's see. We got on the text line, 781-837-4900. 781-837-4900. I'm the mailman. All right, let's see. Tom from Kingston, thank you for listening to the program early. Brian from Plymouth says, how about them Red Sox? Happy Monday. We had Buck from Cohasset who sent in a special shout-out to his daughter, Paige Buckley, who this past Saturday married Nick Young. They're both Marshfield High School 2017 graduates. It was a spectacular Wrexham Beach ceremony followed by a phenomenal celebration at the Fairview. That's Paul Buckley from the Hull Cohasset area. He listens every day, and of course, he's feeling quite happy as father of the bride, and he welcomes a new member to the family. And what a great day to have a wedding on Saturday. Karen checked in. She was telling us about the great, beautiful sunrise that she saw today. She was able, fortunately, to see that sunrise. That was good. Carol from Kingston, thank you. She'd like to address a grammar issue, a grammatical error. Thank you, Carol from Kingston. We will get that word out. Dana in South Weymouth says, when we report on car crashes, scooter accidents, and bicycle accidents, please let us know, does the person have a helmet? And if it's a car crash, did the person wear their seatbelt? I was thinking that would bring awareness to the need for helmets on scooters. Please give that some consideration. That's Dana in South Weymouth. And yes, if you're riding your scooter, wear your helmet. And if you're riding a car, buckle your seatbelt. Envoy Ann wanted to remind everybody the final Tuesday of the month. When that comes up, the Salvation Army, 52 Long Pond Road, the final Tuesday of the month, that's their grab-and-go meal that they have. And Chef Stephen Coe is helping out, the celebrity chef. And that's grab-and-go the final Tuesday of September, 52 Long Pond Road in Plymouth. That message from Envoy Ann and the Salvation Army. Gray Wolf checking in. He says, AI is dangerous, in my words. Dangerous. All right. Thank you, Gray Wolf in Kingston. Hope he continues to check in. Kim from Pembroke. Good morning, Kim in Pembroke. Have a great day. Let's see. Denny says, when you're talking about AI, don't forget the open the pod bay doors, Hal. Yeah, you heard that, Hal 9000. But don't forget the episode from Star Trek. Oh, yeah, with Mudd. Mudd had all those androids. Harry Mudd. Harry Mudd made his wife Stella into an android. Before I forget, congratulations to Bill Belichick on another college win. That is from Denny. Pete from Hingham. This is Pete from Hingham and or Pete from Hanover. Wait a minute, is it Pete from Hingham or Pete from Hanover? Again, you're in our system as Hingham, but I did not do DoorDash today. I did an Uber. So you can say that I'm an official Uber driver of WATD. All right. And Tracy, oh, yes, okay, she has had enough of Trump. She is, she or he is checking in on Trump. We played the Trump story there. And January 20th, 2029, we will report on someone else. Oh, it's Hingham. Okay, good. Pete from Hingham. We want to make sure we officially get that town correct. Of course, I grew up in Hanover, but Pete from Hingham, thank you so much for checking in on the text line, 781-837-4900.

800-454-9900. That's our text line. Well, that does it for the morning news portion of the day. And we got to wrap up our YouTube time now. WATD Radio on YouTube. Oh, there's Kiefer the dog still there. Sorry about that. There we go. There's Kiefer. Oh, there's no problem there. Thanks for watching WATD Radio on YouTube. WATD Radio on YouTube. We got to wrap it up. You can like, watch, and subscribe there. We'll talk to you tomorrow in the morning news, 5 to 10. Audrey is off, so we're going to take an hour of her show. So stick around, and we'll play some music for you next. Get you through the workday here on the midday show on WATD. That's

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0: 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Audrey is off. I'm Rob with you for a bonus hour with you till 11. Quinn will be in that time. 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

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My story, I'm sticking around a little bit longer. Audrey needs the day off. That's what we do, right? We help out our co-workers, so I'm going to stay on till 11. 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

Matthew Wilder, Break My Stride, 95.9 WATD. Robin for Audrey, WATD, South Shore Weather. We are looking at what is turning out to be a nice day after a very cloudy start. Some areas of mist and drizzle in some areas this morning have been on the damp side. But today we're going to have sunshine, 72 for the high. Tonight, clear, starry skies, cool, chilly. The low down to 49 if you're out late tonight. Tomorrow, plenty of sun, a few wispy clouds, 71. Wednesday, more clouds than sun, a high near 80. Roadways, Route 3 looks good along the South Shore. Not seeing any big delays on 24. Still busy on the expressway heading into the city. 65 degrees right now outside our studio in Marshfield. And we'll get to those text messages as well. Anything you want to comment on or pass along? Did you have a good weekend? How about a song? We'll see if we can get that in as well. 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Denny checking in this morning. Thank you, Denny. He's at the, you're at the golf club? Pine Hills. Okay, golf club at the Pine Hills. Thank you, Denny, for checking in.

0: Kim in Pembroke, missing the early morning. Yes. Good morning, Kim. Thank you for listening. And Scott in Norwell with some requests. We'll see if we can get those in on WATD.
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1: A jury finding Karen Reed not guilty of second-degree murder today in the death of her Boston police officer boyfriend, but guilty of a lesser charge of drunk driving.
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0: 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Everywhere on the Odyssey app, A-U-D-A-C-Y. All right, thanks for checking in, Scott from Norwell. He's got some requests here, Scott. I don't know if I have those, but send in some more. I'd love to have more. Send me more. Send me more requests. 781-837-4900. And Denny is checking in this morning. He is checking in from the golf course at the Pine Hills, but he does want to be clear. He's not golfing. He's working. He works there, not golfing, although it is turning out to be a nice day out there today. We'll check the weather coming up.
1: 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He's performed in 49 states and has collaborated with artists, scientists, filmmakers, and organizations including NASA, Acadia National Park, Harvard University, and the Schmidt Ocean Institute. 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

95.9 WATD, the South Shore's radio station. Rob in for Audrey for hour number one. Quinn will be in at 11. Audrey's off today. This is Martin Page in the House of Stone and Light.

So, yeah. It's true variety from the past. And the best of the present. And I'm a little bit hurt, but a lot more free. 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

0: It's a new one from the Rolling Stones, In the Stars, 95.9 WATD, and that's going out for Pete from Hingham, who wanted to hear that on the text line. Thank you, Pete, who says, how about that new song from their new album? And Pete, I say yes, and we did it. Thank you, Pete. All right, we'll see if we can get some requests in for Scott from Norwell, Eric from Abington on the text line. How you doing, Eric? Thanks for listening, as always. 781-837-4900 is our text line, sponsored by Auto Shine Auto Body in Abington and Braintree. 781-837-4900. That's our text line. We'll see if we can get your request in, Eric, as well. I'm on for a bonus hour. Quinn will be in. Your man Quinn will do 11 to 3, and then Larry will be in the afternoon today from 3 until 6. Audrey is off. Overall, Route 3 looks good along the South Shore. Still some delays on the expressway. And a crash reported, 495 North before 123 in Norton. Let's get the details now. South Shore's meteorologist Josh Nichols with the South Shore's most accurate and dependable weather. On WATD, as we are right now, sunny and 67 degrees right now at the weather station WATD. Let's check in with Josh.
1: Nearly 3 inches.

0: Highs will be into the upper 60s and low 70s, with the breeze coming in out of the northeast. And then after that, for Wednesday, look for an ample amount of sunshine. The high temperature into the mid-70s. It's mostly sunny and warming up for Thursday. Highs will be near 80. For WATD, I'm meteorologist Josh Nichols.
1: Thanks, Josh. And again, we're at 67 degrees at the weather station, WATD.
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1: 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Don't forget tonight, Monday Night Talk, Kevin Tocci's got a full show for you tonight, 6:15 until 8. Coming up on the program, Kevin's going to be sitting down talking with Congressman Stephen Lynch. He's going to talk about, well, Stephen Lynch, the congressman, will talk about his primary election victory and also what he's tackling in Washington and throughout the district. Massachusetts Republican nominee for Lieutenant Governor Sean Oliver with Kevin tonight. Abington Police Chief John Bonney talking about those flock cameras. And finally, Boston radio personality Melissa visits the show. 30 years in radio, including, of course, can be heard daily on a radio station in Boston. So there you go. She'll be sitting down with Kevin tonight. Monday Night Talk, 6:15-8 on WATD. All right, I'm Rob Hakala. Thanks for allowing me to be part of this hour with you and for Audrey. She'll be back later in the week. Quinn Kelly is up next. He'll take you through till 3 and then Larry in at 3. Let's squeeze in a couple of requests here, though, before the end of the hour or a little bit into the next hour. We wanted to make sure we get Eric from Abington's 10,000 Maniacs request. That is coming up. And also, we wanted to get Scott from Norwell's request as well for Bob Marley. There you go. 95.9 WATD. I'll talk to you tomorrow at 5. Quinn's up next.

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Hey there, folks. Happy Monday to you. Quinn Kelly in here for Audrey Constant on this Monday midday. Happy to be with you, 95.9 WATD. I'm going to have you till 3 o'clock today, then Larry Nelson will be in for me in the afternoon, taking you through the rest of the afternoon into the evening. 781-837-4900 is the WATD text line, sponsored by AutoShine Autobody in Abington and Braintree. 781-837-4900. 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We'd love to hear from you if there's anything you'd like to hear this afternoon. We're going to keep the music rolling, get you back into the week on a Monday that is turning into a pretty beautiful day after a bit of a dreary morning. Sun is shining. We'll take a look at the forecast. We've got meteorologist Josh Nichols, who will be with us later on in the day as well. We'll keep you updated on where things stand as far as the weather. And like I said, we'll keep the music rolling for you, keep things light, getting you back in here on a workday Monday. All right, let's jump back in here. Wilson Phillips lined up for you now. Coming up, we've got Hootie, we've got Lake Street Dive, Aretha Franklin, and more this hour. Quinn Kelly in for Audrey Constant on the Midday Show, 95.9 WATD.

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1: A jury finding Karen Reed not guilty of second-degree murder today in the death of her Boston police officer boyfriend, but guilty of a lesser charge of drunk driving.
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0: It's Hootie and the Blowfish with time here on 95.9 WATD. Time for us to take a look at the forecast here. Beautiful day today after those morning showers passed. Temperatures looking like they're going to hit a daily high of 72 degrees tonight. It's going to be cooling into the evening. May see temperatures dip below 50 degrees, 49 right now, the overnight low projection. So bundle up, going to be a cool one tonight. Tomorrow, those cooler temperatures going to linger. Not going to see 70 degrees on the thermometer on Tuesday, but you're going to see plenty of sunshine, light cloud cover Wednesday. More and more clouds rolling in with the approach of a cold front, though it is going to heat up on Wednesday. 78 degrees, your high, going to stay high. Temperatures into Thursday, cooling Friday, and into the weekend. But a lot of sunshine in the forecast, very little precipitation the rest of the week. And at 11:20 here on the South Shore, it is 68 degrees outside of Broadcast House here in Marshfield. 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

0: 1129 here on the South Shore. Quinn Kelly in for Audrey Conson. We're going to head out to the roads and take a look at the traffic report. Most of your major roadways around the South Shore looking good right now. No issues in either direction. Route 3, 93, 95, 24, 495. Looking out to the expressway, that's really where you'll see the only bit of traffic on the northbound side. You've got a five-minute delay right now from the Ponset Circle to Southampton Street. Southbound side, some fairly heavy traffic from South Bay Mall down to Columbia Road. Just a short spurt there. There's a little bit of traffic coming close to the Braintree split, but really not too much there on the southbound side as well. I'm Quinn Kelly. That is your traffic report. We've got Dan McCready standing by for a preview of the news.
1: Well, hey there, Quinn. We got a lot for you coming up on the midday report. A Pembroke man killed in a plane crash in Ludlow. We'll tell you a little bit more about that. Reflections on the September 11th terror attacks. And a Carver man facing hate crime charges. We'll have all that for you, plus sports, weather, and a look at Wall Street coming up on the Midday Report right here on 95.9 WATD.
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Martika here, 95.9 WATD Toy Soldiers. Quinn Kelly in for Audrey Constant. How was your weekend, folks? We'd love to hear about it. 781-837-4900, the WATD text line, sponsored by Auto Shine Auto Body in Abington and Braintree. 781-837-4900. Text line's open to you. We've got some requests piling up in there. We'll get to them all this afternoon as Quinn Kelly taking you through. I'll have you till 3 o'clock, and then Larry Nelson will jump in at 3 and take you all the way through until it's time for Monday Night Talk this evening. Kevin Tachi is back with a loaded show featuring Congressman Stephen Lynch, Sean Oliver, the Republican Lieutenant Gubernatorial Candidate, Abington Police Chief John Bonney, and Melissa Iannuzzo, Boston radio personality from Hot 96.9. They're all coming up tonight on Monday Night Talk with Kevin Tachi right after the 6 o'clock news here on 95.9 WATD. We're back into the music. We've got Deanna Carter for you now. Coming up, we've got the latest from the Backstreet Boys. We'll take a look at weather in just a few short moments here, 95.9 WATD.

0: It's the Backstreet Boys with Bottle Up here on 95.9 WATD. Quinn Kelly with you. We are coming up on 11:50 here. Let's turn things over to our meteorologist, Josh Nichols, and take an updated look at the forecast. Josh?
1: Nearly 3 inches of rainfall has been recorded across parts of the metro south. As we head through the day today, we'll see a couple of showers early this morning, and then gradually the sky will clear. The temperatures will be topping out into the mid-70s for highs, with the breeze coming in out of the northwest. Coming up for tonight, look for a clear sky. Overnight lows will be on the cool side into the mid-40s. For tomorrow, for your Tuesday, look for an ample amount of sunshine. Highs will be into the upper 60s and low 70s, with the breeze coming in out of the northeast. And then after that, for Wednesday, look for an ample amount of sunshine. The high temperature into the mid-70s. It's mostly sunny and warming up for Thursday. Highs will be near 80. For WATD, I'm meteorologist Josh Nichols.
0: Thanks so much, Josh. 69 degrees right now outside a broadcast house here in Marshfield. It's 11:51 on the South Shore, and we're back into the music next.
2: Okay, all signed up. Easy. 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What the? Hey, girl. I'm you with more gusto. Nice. 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
1: ABC News, I'm Sherry Preston. Artificial intelligence stocks are sliding worldwide after industry leaders warned a slowdown is needed for safety. Jeetu Patel is president and chief product officer for Cisco. He says in many cases, AI agents have moved beyond that.
2: We have moved from the era where we were actually interacting with chatbots where a human would ask a question and get an answer to now these agents that are autonomously conducting work for us. Now, the way I think about agents is they're like teenagers. They are supremely intelligent. They don't really have a fear of consequence, and they exercise poor judgment quite frequently. And so we have to make sure that we can apply some level of guardrails.
1: President Trump writes on social media today, the only guardrails AI needs is a strong and smart, high IQ president. Tech stocks lagging today amid all the news about AI. Four people in Miami hospitalized after a crane collapse. Two of those recovering were trapped and had to be freed. This is ABC News. More details about the death of Tasia Fortune, a Mississippi woman whose body was found hanging from a tree last month. The death ruled a homicide, and there's an arrest, says ABC's Andrew Dimbert.
3: The case drawing national attention in a state with a deeply troubled history of lynchings and racial violence. Police say they understand those concerns, but will not speculate about a motive without evidence.
4: This is an ongoing investigation in which we also expect to execute more arrest warrants in this case.
3: Investigators also not saying how Fortune was killed or what led to her body being found hanging from a tree behind a vacant home, saying releasing that evidence could jeopardize the investigation.
1: Wisconsin Congressman Tom Tiffany running for governor involved in a plane crash in Lake Wausau over the weekend.
5: We began to swim towards the airport to the east, and we made it, I'm guessing, about 100 feet, maybe 150 feet.
1: He and the pilot were rescued from a sandbar. They are both fine, but were hospitalized. I'm Sherry Preston, ABC News.
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7: 68 degrees outside our South Shore studios at 12:03. This is the WATD Midday Report with news, sports, weather, and a look at Wall Street. 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Good afternoon. I'm Christine James. Now here's what's happening. A Pembroke man identified as one of the victims of a Ludlow plane crash. The Hampton County DA's office says that on Saturday, September 5th, members of the Ludlow Police Department and Massachusetts State Police responded for a reported missing aircraft. They located the aircraft, a Piper PA-28 Cherokee, in a wooded area off Center Street. Two deceased victims identified as 66-year-old Kenneth R. Moore of Pembroke and 62-year-old Marcy Asbury of East Falmouth found inside the aircraft. The crash remains under investigation by the State Police Detective Unit assigned to the Hampton County DA's office and the Ludlow Police Department in coordination with the Federal Aviation Administration and National Transportation Safety Board. And a woman hospitalized Sunday following a crash where she was struck by a car. Kingston police say just after noon, officers dispatched to Main Street Route 3A at the intersection of Howlands Lane for report of a motor vehicle crash involving a car striking a pedestrian. Officers arrived on scene. They found a 21-year-old female had been operating a scooter, was struck by a motor vehicle, and the female then struck her head against the pavement and was unresponsive. They conducted CPR life-saving efforts with the aid of a passerby who was a nurse practitioner. Upon the arrival of Kingston Fire, the woman responded to care efforts and awoke before being transported to the hospital for further care. Police say the driver remained on scene and cooperated with the investigation, which has determined no evidence of unreasonable operation shown by the driver. Well, Kingston Police Sergeant Mike Linata reflects on the September 11th, 2001 terrorist attacks when he was a New York City police detective and worked at Ground Zero. He told me that an assignment he had for that morning was canceled the night before, and he woke up to the tragic event.
8: Woke up the next morning in a chill, sweats. It just felt like maybe I was getting sick or something along those lines. and turned my computer on, and the first picture that popped up was just this unimaginable. I thought it was an advertisement for a new movie. It looked like the Twin Towers with one of them on fire and something flying into it. It was actually real. It was actually an airplane that crashed into the Twin Towers, into the North Tower at that time. The next thing that happened after that, we wound up having radios, and at the time we had pagers. Our pagers went off, and basically we got what they called mobilized. So we got mobilized to a particular area. Me being in the Brooklyn North Gang unit, my mobilization area was actually the Brooklyn Army Terminal. So we had to respond. And at that point, we knew something unimaginable happened. Didn't think anything more of it. Just knew we had a job to do, and we had to respond as quick as possible.
7: He describes the horrific scene when he arrived to help with rescue efforts at the ruins of the World Trade Center site.
8: When we got finally assigned to our location, made it into Manhattan, just walking through the streets, basically it looked like a war zone. There was steel, concrete, glass, everything that once made up those buildings disintegrated into dust. And at times that dust basically came up to our, like, my knees. You were stepping over, not to be morbid, but stepping over body parts or bodies. You were stepping over plane parts. You were stepping over things that once resembled some sort of a building, crushed cars. You basically were head to toe covered in gray dust. And the only thing that you could keep on doing, if you could find some sort of liquid or water, is just try to clear your eyes before we can, because we didn't have real, like, PPE, you know, masks or goggles or glasses or anything to cover our eyes.
7: And Sergeant Lenotre says that the memory of 9/11 must be carried on.
8: There were people that were alive during this incident. To those people, it's going to be a memory. To the people that weren't alive during that time, it's going to be a part of history. I think it's up to the people that were alive to keep the memory going, because we owe it to the people that lost their lives and that are continually losing their lives due to the exposure down there, to make it a little bit more than a piece of history, but make other people feel that remembrance. And it shouldn't be just one day. It shouldn't be one year. It should be all the time.
7: The entire interview with Kingston Police Sergeant Mike Lenotre is on our website, 959watd.com. Well, Marshfield joining communities around the country on Friday and holding an observance of the 25th anniversary of the September 11th terror attacks, and WATD's Dan McCready was there.
9: Helen Bennett, a disabled veteran and member of the Marshfield Poppies, was among those in attendance for the ceremony at the Central Fire Station on South River Street.

0: Street.
1: I was working at John Hancock, and when the towers were hit, it was terrifying being in that tall building. And we got evacuated almost immediately. Then I was afraid to go underground on the T to get to South Station to get home. So I walked from John Hancock to South Station. But I've been coming to the memorials for 9/11 ever since. I used to go in West Bridgewater, and now I'm down here in Marshfield.
0: Karen Paulette, the town's Veteran Services Director, tells WATD News that while it was a tragic day, it also demonstrated the best of Americans and their resolve.
2: That's the day you saw where heroes emerged out of the ashes and came and really showed what America's made out of. I think it was a really profound day of not only sadness, but also to see the grit that we have to survive and carry on.
3: While, of course, the day itself is very tragic and there were a lot of losses on that day, there are people that continue to be lost in the aftermath.
2: Right. We don't want to forget those heroes or those that were in that area that, you know, they breathed in the fumes or they were, you know, running down the floors and injured themselves. And all these diseases come up so many years later that they're still suffering from it. It really is a parallel to a lot of our wars with our veterans. And I think that's why it sits so heavy with a lot of our veterans and spouses is the similarities of, you know, our first responders and our veterans to the work they do and the cost to that job of saving lives.
0: A video of this story can be found on our website, 959WATD.com. 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
4: And we're coming up. And we're coming up on 1209 here on 95.9 on this day. Great story. Thank you very much, Dan McCready. We take a look at traffic on the nines on this beautiful Monday afternoon. We've got Quinn Kelly in the driver's seat. Quinn, what's happening out in the roadways today?
5: Well, Christine, at this hour, not a whole lot. Both major roadways around the South Shore look good. Route 3 looking good in both directions, 93, 95, 24, all the same story. Most of your traffic right now is just on the expressway. Southbound side, you've got a crash blocking the right lane at Columbia Road that's causing about a 20-minute backup back into the tunnel. On the northbound side, from the Ponset Circle to Southampton Street, we are dealing with 10 minutes of stop-and-go traffic. We are just seeing now that there is a crash being reported down nearby Long Pond Road on Route 3. It's not causing any buildup, but just be mindful. If you're on the southbound side near exit 13, there is a crash. Looks like it is in the breakdown lane, so just be aware as you make your pass by. I'm Quinn Kelly. That is your traffic report. Back to you, Christine.
4: Thank you very much, Quinn. Well, Weymouth was among the communities holding a ceremony on the 25th anniversary of the 9/11 attacks. WATD's Tom Gorman has more.
6: With a twisted beam that was recovered from the ruins of the World Trade Center serving as a backdrop, Weymouth's first responders tolled bells as they paid tribute to those lost on the 25th year of the September 11, 2001 terrorist attacks. Weymouth Fire Captain Brad Flannery tells the gathering of residents and officials at King Oak Hill Park to remember not only the first responders, but also the five people with ties to Weymouth who died that day.
7: On this day 2.5 decades ago, although it feels just like yesterday, 2,977 innocent people, many who were simply going about their days, lost their lives, including 343 firefighters, 60 police officers, and 8 EMS personnel. These first responders made the ultimate sacrifice in the face of unimaginable and unprecedented circumstances, doing exactly what all first responders do every day, running toward the danger while everyone else is running away. Their heroic acts and sacrifices saved countless lives that day, and their stories and memories live on here today at King Oak Hill Park and live on everywhere that people are gathering to remember and reflect today. Sadly, five people with direct ties to the town of Weymouth were also lost on that day. Mark Bavis, Jeff Coombs, Susan McKay, Robert Norton, and Richard Keene. I'm here today to tell their and their families that their memories will also never be forgotten.
6: Captain Flannery reflects on the symbolism of the steel beam from the World Trade Center.
7: The steel beam that sits behind me is a tangible artifact of history, one of only 1,800 recovered from Ground Zero that were distributed by the Port Authority in New York, New Jersey for use in displays and memorials. And a piece of steel now resides in all 50 U.S. states and countries throughout the world. As I look on and reflect on what the physical steel means to me both emotionally and spiritually, I'm always struck by the contorted shape and trying to fully comprehend the forces involved that led to what it looks like here today. And I always wish that beam could talk and tell us its story. What tower was it in? What floor did it hold up? And did it maintain its strength and integrity long enough for the people on that floor to escape the building? I like to think it did.
6: Police Chief Richard Fuller says that the tragedy brought the country together.
8: In the darkness of that September morning, we saw the light of American resilience. Communities came together, strangers helped strangers. First responders from across the country dropped everything to answer the call. From the ashes of Ground Zero rose an unbreakable determination that we would never forget, we would never stop fighting for the values that make our nation strong. 25 years on, that determination has not faded. If anything, this anniversary calls us to renew it, especially for a generation now coming of age who did not live through that day themselves. It falls upon us to make sure they understand what was lost and what was defended. So today, on this 25th anniversary, we pledge to remember. We pledge to honor their memory through our service, and we pledge to continue protecting the freedoms they died defending for another 25 years and for as long as it takes.
6: The ceremony concluded with taps and the playing of bagpipes. Reporting from Weymouth, Tom Gorman, WATD News.
4: The 9/11 attacks impacted many people, including first responders, veterans, and those working in the airline industry.
9: On 9/11, I call my airline attendant friends to see how they're doing. We keep in touch because we all need each other. You can't sit home alone and watch reruns of that airplane going into the buildings. Don't do that. Jesus, that's terrible. So our hearts go out to everybody. It affected a lot of people. It wasn't just, you know, the immediate people that you see there. It had some long-term effects.
4: Veterans Voice co-host Craig Wolf also urging people to be aware of and report suspicious activity.
9: We got to stay a little more vigilant. We got to be a little nicer to everybody so people don't want to attack us. And then we have to be strong and we have to be paying attention. What's that old thing? If you see something, say something. You know, just for the record, people knew something was happening with the airlines. I knew something was happening with the airlines. I didn't specifically know what, but there was a heads up, and if more people said what they saw that was unusual, maybe we could have prevented that attack. Because the airline industry knew something was up, and something had been up. So let's all pay attention, let's all be smart, and let's all take care of each other. And just be nice. We all need to be warriors for kindness.
4: Wolf also praising retired United Airlines flight attendant Paul Venito, and his Polly's Push initiative helps to raise awareness for those lost during the attacks. A Carver man facing hate crime charges after allegedly attacking another man at a gas station. Kingston police say that just after 7:30 a.m. on Tuesday morning, officers responded to 41 Main Street, Cumberland Farms, for reported fight in progress. The victim in this case, identified only as a black male, says he was at the pumps when a man, later identified as 46-year-old Gary Filippo II, began yelling racial slurs before charging at him. Filippo reportedly kicked the victim, struck him several times, knocked him to the ground, and the victim fought back. Police say the victim sustained several injuries, including a suspected compound fracture to a bone. An investigation determined that Filippo was the primary aggressor, and police say he continued to yell racial slurs and act irate in front of the officers. He was taken into custody, later taken to a hospital where police say he continued to yell profanities and racial slurs at officers. Filippo found to have a long history of violence and was arraigned on charges of A and B, with the dangerous weapon causing serious bodily injury, A and B, to intimidate, resulting in bodily injury, a hate crime, and disturbing the peace. Filippo remaining in custody. He is due back in court next month. A five-year forecast and free cash will be a major focus of tonight's Marshfield Select Board meeting, as the board chair, Rick Smith, explains.
10: We're getting an update from our town administrator on the progress of preparation on a five-year forecast and our free cash certification. So this is obviously going to be a pretty major focus area going forward. It already was, but now even more so. You know, the override vote on September 1st was clear, and now we need to execute swiftly on delivering the restructured spending, the cuts in non-critical spending, and a real hard look at what we can live without in this high inflation era that we're living in. You know, we all saw Friday's inflation report, which continues to be persistently high nationwide. And those high costs, they obviously impact town services and they impact us all at home. And we can't control what's going on at a national level, but we absolutely do have control over our spending here in town. So the budget that was passed for this year remains in place, but we're already looking at the next 5 years and the fiscal changes that will be needed to be made across

0: board, and that's what we'll be discussing this evening with our town administrator.
1: Tonight's select board meeting begins at 5:30. That's at Marshfield Town Hall. We'll be back. We're going to take a look at the latest in sports right after this from the folks at Stewart Painting.
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1: Taking a look at sports, you've got the Red Sox in Arlington, Texas tonight to take on the Rangers at 8:05. Meanwhile, yesterday, Peyton Tolley opening the game with an immaculate inning. Roman Anthony hit a go-ahead single, and the Boston Red Sox beat the Kansas City Royals 4-1 in a game that start was delayed by rain. Tolley, the first Boston pitcher to throw an immaculate inning. That's 3 strikeouts on 9 pitches to start a game since Hall of Famer Pedro Martinez did it back in May 18th of 2022. And you've also got the Boston Legacy hosting the Houston Dash Sunday afternoon at 2. Amanda Gutierrez scored 2 stoppage time goals to help the Boston Legacy beat the Washington Spirit 3-0 on Sunday. The New England Revolution beating the Chicago Fire 2-1. New England now moves into sole possession of third place in the Eastern Conference with 43 points. That's 11 behind first place Nashville. The Revolution hosts Orlando City on Saturday night. That's at 7:30. 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
4: After 2 to 4 inches of rain across parts of southeastern Massachusetts, it certainly is nice to see the sun shining from hilltop to seashore across Greater Boston, the Metro South, and the South Shore for this midday and afternoon. We'll continue to find an abundance of sun with a northwesterly breeze, the high temperature into the middle and upper 70s. For tonight, it'll be clear, but on the cool side, overnight low temperatures close to 50 at the coast into the low and mid-40s inland. For tomorrow, plan on more sunshine, high temperatures only into the upper 60s with the breeze coming in out of the northeast. It'll keep it even a little bit cooler at the South Shore beaches. On Wednesday, plan on sunshine with highs into the mid-70s, and Thursday's mostly sunny with a high near 80. For the WATD Midday Report, I'm meteorologist Josh Nichols.
1: 68 degrees, just beautiful outside our South Shore studios. We'll be back. 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
5: Honey, you're not going to believe this.
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6: Oh, unreal. 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Every time we look at it, there's a dent here, a scratch there.
5: You're right. 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Still, it would be nice to turn back the clock on this thing.
6: Yeah, it's like we need a time machine for the car. Whoa! Where did you come from? 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
7: Relax, I'm from the future.
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7: Exactly. 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

0: Parking lot dings and minor scrapes to major collision repairs, they've got you covered. In fact, they'll even repair the damage from that manure truck you're going to hit next week.
1: The what truck?
2: Thanks for the warning. Lucchetti's it is, honey. Let's go.
1: Just try to keep it under 88 miles per hour on the way there, huh?
3: And taking a look at Wall Street, AI stocks are sliding worldwide after leaders of the industry warned a slowdown is needed for the safety of humanity. Another jump in oil prices, meanwhile, set the bond market to its latest pressure-raising milestone. Today's the yield on the 10-year Treasury briefly touched 5% for the first time since 2023. Despite all the downers, gains from many stocks outside AI helped limit Wall Street's losses. The S&P 500 fell 0.6%. NASDAQ Composite, which has many more tech stocks, dropped a market-leading 0.7%, while the Dow Jones Industrial Average fell 209 points. Top of the hour, the Dow Jones Industrial Average down 72 points to 52,501. The NASDAQ down 111 points to 26,223. And the S&P 500 down 28 points to 76,29. That's local news. I'm Christine James on behalf of the entire WATD News Team. Thank you so much for listening. Sending it back to you. We got Quinn Kelly in for Audrey right here on 95.9 WATD. Can't stay away from me, can you?
4: Oh, I just can't. I came to find you.
3: Came
4: you
3: in a couple hours early. That's good to see you.
4: Oh, good to see you as well. You have a nice weekend?
3: Yes. How about you?
4: Not too bad. Not too bad. It was a beautiful, not so good yesterday.
3: No, it was a soggy day, but sometimes you need a day like that.
4: I'll tell you, I had a very busy Saturday. We threw a 60th birthday party for my mother, so that was a big to-do.
3: Oh, wonderful.
4: So I'll tell you, having a nice rainy day Sunday to just power down was great. It was as unproductive a Sunday as I've had
3: surprise
4: in some time.
3: Party or not
4: surprise party?
3: Was
4: yes.
3: She surprised?
4: She was. I was. So I'll tell you this, Christine. I was harassing. So my father, to his credit, we hosted. My father decided, very early on, he wanted to do this for her, and she's pretty good about sniffing out surprises. So he had this whole big thing planned. My brother, who lives out in Chicago, had flown in for the weekend. Just a very quick trip. He was going to be, 36 hours or so. And my father and my wife decided the excuse for why she couldn't come, my mother couldn't come to my house before a certain time, was that my wife and I were playing golf. So this whole morning, my mother is stewing because she can't believe that while my brother is in town visiting for this short little window, we would be out playing golf and not spending time with him. So when she got to the party, the surprise doubled with the release of all the anger that she was holding in all morning, really. Really made for a
3: big
4: bang.
3: Yeah. I love that. So everybody had a good time.
4: Everybody had a good time.
3: I love that.
4: Yeah, it was nice. It was nice. And then, like I said, powering down yesterday, that was A-okay.
3: Excellent.
4: Yes. I was laughing at this AI stuff, though. I mean, it's incredible that we really, right from the jump, it's funny that it's coming up now that people are saying this could really get out of control. I think everybody kind of always knew it could get out of control.
3: Yes, it's not a surprise.
4: No.
3: I was just thinking the same thing for the good of humanity. It's just like the same thing I say every year. How many people do you see at the grocery store the day before Thanksgiving?
4: Right.
3: Like it's a surprise.
4: Comes the same time every year.
3: But this was, they've been talking about this. How many sci-fi shows do you remember from the, from the 60s that were talking about this? It's scary.
4: It is scary. Well, if the robots haven't taken over by 4, I will see you then.
3: So don't even use the vacuum one.
4: There you go. Thanks, Christine.
3: Thank you.
4: All right, back into the music here. 95.9 WATD. Stephanie Mills for you now. Hall & Oates coming up. Quinn Kelly in for Audrey Constant here on the midday. Larry Nelson will be in for me at 3. Right here on the South Shore's favorite radio station, 95.9 WATD.

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0: That's Olivia Dean, So Easy, here on 95.9 WATD. Well, we've got our meteorologist, Josh Nichols, standing by. We're going to take a check in on the forecast in just a moment. We do want to let you know that crash down in Plymouth, nearby Long Pond Road, has cleared away. There is a crash, however, on 93 southbound right now near Mass Ave. You've got some stop-and-go traffic from the O'Neill Tunnel on the expressway southbound. I should say 10-minute delays down to Mass Ave due to that accident. Northbound side still a little bit stacked up as well. We'll keep you updated on that. We'll bring in our meteorologist, Josh Nichols, and take a look at the forecast. Josh?
1: Nearly 3 inches of rainfall has been recorded across parts of the metro south. As we head through the day today, we'll see a couple of showers early this morning, and then gradually the sky will clear. The temperatures will be topping out into the mid-70s for highs, with the breeze coming in out of the northwest. Coming up for tonight, look for a clear sky. Overnight lows will be on the cool side into the mid-40s. For tomorrow, for your Tuesday, look for an ample amount of sunshine. Highs will be into the upper 60s and low 70s, with the breeze coming in out of the northeast. And then after that, for Wednesday, look for an ample amount of sunshine. The high temperature into the mid-70s. It's mostly sunny and warming up for Thursday. Highs will be near 80. For WATD, I'm meteorologist Josh Nichols.
0: Thank you so much, Josh. We're looking at 70 degrees outside of Broadcast House here in Marshfield. 1251 on the South Shore. That is your look at the forecast. We're back into the music next.
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It's Queen and David Bowie. Here on 95.9 WAT. And it's Quinn Kelly in for Audrey Constant here on the Midday Show. I've got you till 3 o'clock today. Larry Nelson will have you from then till 6 and taking you right into Monday Night Talk with Kevin Tachi. How we doing out there, folks? Glad to be with you here. Want to first let you know that crash on the expressway southbound has cleared away now, so traffic's starting to funnel through on the southbound side. Just a ever so slight delay now. Roadway's looking clear. We'll get you updated as needed on that. We'll have our meteorologist Josh Nichols with us later on this hour as well to take an updated look at the forecast for you. And if there's anything you'd like to hear, 781-837-4900 would be the place to let me know. 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That's your number to dial in. We'll get to all your requests here on the Midday Show. Again, taking you through right till 6 o'clock this... No, I'm taking you through till 3. Larry Nelson's got you till 6 tonight. We've got Pat Benatar for you now coming up this hour. The Dave Matthews Band, Supertramp, and more. All on the way on the South Shore's favorite radio station, 95.9 WATD.

Working from home? 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

0: James Bay with Let It Go here on 95.9 WATD. Quinn Kelly in for Audrey Constant. It's 120 here on the South Shore. We're going to take a look at the weather brought to you by Hingham Lumber. 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All right, looking at the rest of the day today, plenty of sunshine still remaining in the day. Light cloud cover as expected tonight. Temperatures are going to begin to fall later into the evening. Going to get cool overnight. 49 degrees, the overnight low. So be ready to bundle up. Tomorrow, much the same as today, though without that early morning rain. It's going to be plenty of sunshine, very light cloud cover. Temperature is going to be just about at 70 degrees as your high, and then later into the week, they'll pick back up again. Wednesday going to be the warmest day of the week, 78 degrees. More cloud cover, but plenty of sunshine throughout the day as well. Thursday and Friday could see some stray showers as some high pressure rolls in, and expecting a rainy weekend upcoming next weekend. Right now, we're looking at 70 degrees outside a broadcast house here in Marshfield. That's a look at the forecast brought to you by Hingham Lumber.
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0: Dionne Warwick here. Say a little prayer on 95.9 WATD. Quinn Kelly in for Audrey Constant here on the Midday Show. I got you till 3 o'clock. Larry Nelson going to be in for me in the afternoon. 781-837-4900 if there's anything you'd like to hear. We're going to get to John Shea and our local track of the day coming up. 95.9 WATD.
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0: It's Elton John with Rocket Man here on 95.9 WATD. Quick Kelly with you. I'll be here till 3 o'clock. Larry Nelson going to have me in the afternoon show. Andre Constant off today. And we do want to remind you that coming up tonight after the 6 o'clock news, Kevin Tachi is back with a fresh new episode of Monday Night Talk. It features Congressman Stephen Lynch, Sean Oliver, the Republican Lieutenant Gubernatorial candidate, Abington Police Chief John Bonney, and Melissa Iannuzzo, a Boston radio personality from Hot 96.9. That's all coming up tonight on 95.9 WATD. Right now we've got John Shea, and John Shea has your local artist of the day. John?
1: Thank you. The Monday local artist of the day is singer-songwriter Jillian Dawn. Jillian Dawn is originally from Mansfield, Massachusetts, now based in Nashville. Coming back to the area, though, for a series of shows in association with the Martha's Vineyard Songwriters Festival. The first is this Thursday at the Daily Brew in Falmouth. It's called Behind the Curtain and features up-and-coming

songwriters from the New England and Nashville area. For details on that, follow Jillian Dawn on the socials. This is called Almost Like from Jillian Dawn, your local artist of the day, 95.9 WATD. Stay

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0: Alex Warren with Ordinary here on 95.9 WATD. Quinn Kelly in for Audrey Constant. Having you until 3 o'clock today. We've got our meteorologist Josh Nichols with us as we come up on 150 here on the South Shore. We're going to bring Josh in and take an updated look at the forecast. Josh, how's it looking out there?
1: Parts of southeastern Massachusetts cleaning up from 2 to 4 inches of rainfall that has taken place over the last 24 hours. So it's nice to see the sunshine across all of Greater Boston, the Metro South, and the South Shore here for this afternoon. It will be a little bit on the breezy side, the wind coming in out of the northwest, but it's a drying breeze. The high temperature into the mid-70s. For tonight, it turns quite cool. On a northerly breeze, we'll find a starlit sky. Overnight low temperatures right around 50 at the coast, but we should be into the low and mid-40s inland. For tomorrow, we'll have that cool start, but an abundance of sunshine. Highs, though, only into the upper 60s with the wind coming in out of the northeast. Wednesday brings ample sunshine, your top temp into the mid-70s, and it's mostly sunny and warmer for Thursday, the high near 80. For WATD, I'm meteorologist Josh Nichols.
0: Thanks so much, Josh. We're looking at 71 degrees and plenty of sunshine outside a broadcast house here in Marshfield, coming up on 151 on the South Shore. That's a look at your forecast, and we'll jump right back into the music coming up after this, 95.9 WATD.
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It's REO Speedwagon here on 95.9 WATD. 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Let me know if there's anything you'd like to hear there. We'll get it on for you before I'm out of here. Next hour, Larry Nelson jumps in at 3 as the afternoon show kicks off. From the South Shore's favorite radio station, 95.9 WATD. Hope you all had a wonderful weekend. Tell me all about it on that text line. 781-837-4900. 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

0: Rascal Flatts with iMelt here on 95.9 WATD. Greg Kelly with you, 219 here on the South Shore, and roadways across the South Shore looking good right now. Starting to get a little bit slow on the expressway. No major accidents around, though. We'll let you know if anything comes up on the radar. Speaking of the radar, we're going to take a check in on the weather here as it is a beautiful day on the South Shore. Well, got that. Got all the grass wetted up yesterday. It was nasty out there, but some of that rain lingered into the morning and then moved away, and we're left with plenty of sunshine, comfy temperatures, light breeze out there, it would seem. 72 degrees your daily high, and we're sitting right about at that mark here at 2:20 in the afternoon. Tonight, going to get very cool temperatures. We'll be dipping down into the upper 40s overnight tonight, leading into a slightly cooler day tomorrow. Temperatures in the high 60s at your high. Plenty of clouds rolling in on Wednesday. Going to be much, much warmer, creeping up near 80 degrees. Going to see some rain rolling in, a cold front. Going to set off some stray showers in the morning on Thursday and Friday. High pressure returning into the weekend. We're expecting plenty of rain Saturday and Sunday this weekend. Right now, 72 degrees outside a broadcast house here in Marshfield, just past 2:20. On the South Shore. That's a look at the forecast. And we're back into the music here. 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

0: It's Johnny Rivers, 0959 WATD. Quinn Kelly in here for Andre Constant today. Thanks for being with us. 781-837-4900 WATD text line. Just about a half hour left till Larry Nelson comes in and takes over. If you've got any requests, that's where to send them. The Auto Shine Auto Body WATD text line. 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

0: It's the latest from Taylor Swift. I knew it. I knew you here on 95.9 WATD. Quinn Kelly in for Audrey Constant. Coming down the home stretch here, and we are just about ready. You're coming up on 2:50 to bring in our meteorologist, Josh Nichols. Josh is standing by, and he's got an updated look at your forecast. Let's check in. How are we looking out there, Josh?
1: Parts of southeastern Massachusetts cleaning up from 2 to 4 inches of rainfall that has taken place over the last 24 hours. So it's nice to see the sunshine across all of Greater Boston, the Metro South, and the South Shore here for this afternoon. It will be a little bit on the breezy side, the wind coming in out of the northwest, but it's a drying breeze. The high temperature into the mid-70s. For tonight, it turns quite cool. On a northerly breeze, we'll find a starlit sky. Overnight low temperatures right around 50 at the coast, but we should be into the low and mid-40s inland. For tomorrow, we'll have that cool start, but an abundance of sunshine. Highs, though, only into the upper 60s with the wind coming in out of the northeast. Wednesday brings ample sunshine, your top temp into the mid-70s, and it's mostly sunny and warmer for Thursday, the high near 80. For WATD, I'm meteorologist Josh Nichols.
0: Thanks very much, Josh. We're looking at 72 degrees right now outside of broadcast house here in Marshfield at 251 on the South Shore. That's a look at your weather. We're jumping back into the music. Coming up next as we wind things down here on the Midday Show, Quinn Kelly in for Audrey Constant.
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Benson Boone with us on WATD. Larry in for Quinn this afternoon. Get you right through the rest of your work day. And get you home safely, too, as we take a look out onto the roads and see what's going on when it comes to traffic concerns out there. Going up into the city right now from the Braintree Split to Morrissey Boulevard, that's jammed up. South is from Granite Ave to the Braintree Split when you're into stop-and-go traffic. 93 northbound from, well, let's look at this. We've got it from Logan Express right now to the Braintree Split. So watch that there as you drive. I was just there the other day trying to make my way back down to Route 3. The Braintree Split down to Derby Street, the usual spot in the afternoon. We're seeing a little bit of volume in there, moving slowly. And over 24 from 93 to the Horse Bridge is slow, and they'll slow down again towards Raynham right now. 495 Route 140 in the look of traffic, and the weather's coming your way. All right, and the same song just started up again. We don't need that. We'll just push another button, get another song.

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0: By the middle of the week, so much news has come your way, you need your own team to sort it out. Lucky for you, there's Jared Valenzuela and the JV team to talk about the things you've heard and catch you up on some things you might not know.
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0: It's George Benson with us on WATD. Give me the night. I just want to go back to bed and sleep. These nights have been pretty neat the last few days. No air conditioning. Haven't had to have an air conditioner on, which is nice. And just let the fresh air come in and have the ceiling fan move the air around the room. I'll take that. I'll take this type of weather we're having today. I think I'll take you around. We're going to take a look into the forecast to see what else is in store as we move through the rest of our week. It's only Monday. And so you're trying to get to places. If you're trying to get up into the city now, we're seeing from the Braintree split north of DeMorrissey Boulevard, a little bit of volume there. It's kind of moving some slow, maybe stop and go. Your stop and go, though, from the O'Neill Tunnel points south to Mass Ave right now. And I don't know if is the camera frozen? No, it is moving. It's very slow, but it is moving there from O'Neill down to Mass Ave. And then further down, stop and go between Granite Ave and the Braintree split. 93 northbound for the Logan Express to the Braintree split is slow. And then Route 3 south of the Braintree split down to Derby's to the usual spot in the afternoon. You slow down through there. And we get a little bit of volume from 93 on 24 all the way down to the Horse Bridge on 24. And then again down towards Raynham as usual. And taking a look down at our bridges now. Let's take a look over at the Sagamore. A little bit of volume getting off the Cape at the Sagamore. And as you coming up out of Woods Hole, Falmouth, you've got a little bit of traffic there, probably past the transfer station down to the Bourne Rotary, and we're seeing a little bit of volume on Sandwich Road. So be aware of that if you're down in that area. We'll keep an eye on the traffic for you here. Oh, we've got to do the weather forecast. I've almost forgot about that. Then we'll get back into music. And don't forget our text line up and running, too. 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I almost forgot. We got to check this weather forecast. 73 outside.
1: We enjoyed an abundance of sunshine from hilltop to seashore across Greater Boston, the Metro South, and the South Shore this afternoon. Temperatures made their way into the mid-70s for the most part. It was a little bit cooler by the water's edge. Places like the tip of the whole peninsula never got beyond the upper 60s. With a clear sky and dry air in place, along with a gentle northerly breeze, temperatures will take a tumble tonight, especially over interior sections of southeastern Massachusetts. We should be down into the mid-40s there, into the low 50s on the immediate coast. Coming up for tomorrow, for the day on your Tuesday, we'll see an abundance of sunshine. Highs will be only into the upper 60s to near 70, and that breeze will be coming in out of the northeast. Look for some patchy fog to form for tomorrow night. Wednesday offers up a bit of patchy fog in the morning, sunshine for the afternoon. Highs will be into the mid-70s, and it's mostly sunny for Thursday with top temps in the upper 70s. For WATD, I'm meteorologist Josh Nichols.

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4: 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Tonight after the 6 o'clock news, here on 95.9 WATD.

Greg Allman with us in I'm No Angel, WATD. 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No, you weren't imagining. We went off the air for a second there. Our generator turned on at our transmitter location and brought us back on the air, and now the generator has shut off. So don't know what happened up there at Grove Street, but something happened up there. There's Jackson Brown and Running on Empty on WATD. Larry in for Quinn this afternoon right here on WATD.

0: Dutch and Brown with us on WATD. We're going to look back in and see what's going on with the traffic. We'll look into the weather forecast, see how the rest of this day is going to shape out. A lot of sunshine. It's cool, nice. 73 outside our studios. And the roads, well, we've, I forgot to tell you, we're sponsoring. 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Well, let's look at those roads out there. We're still seeing some volume from the Braintree split up to Morrison Boulevard, Expressway northbound. And the same thing, you're slow and very slow coming out of the city right now. Starting at O'Neill down to Columbia Road, and then you slow down again through Milton and Granite Ave down to the Braintree split. And give it a little extra time, and you'll hopefully get out of there. 93 northbound from the Logan Express to the Braintree split is slow. And Route 3 from the Braintree split down to Derby Street, they use a spot in the afternoon. We're seeing a little bit of volume there moving, but they're moving reduced speed. And we're slow on Route 24 south from 93 down to the Horse Bridge, and then further down towards Rainham right now. 24 south, 495, and Route 140, you're going to slow down into those areas. Now, getting off the Cape at the Sagamore, we got a little bit of a backup there. It's slow to get off the Cape and up to, onto Route 3. And over at the Bourne Bridge is fine. It is coming up 28, coming out of Falmouth and getting into the Bourne Rotary there. A little jam up through there, so be aware of that. About a mile or so on that. That forecast, we got that for you right now here on WATD.
1: Many of us are cleaning up from the excessive rainfall that took place over the last 48 hours across parts of southeastern Massachusetts. The good news is that we'll have none of that as we go through the next couple of days. My forecast calls for a mainly clear sky going into tonight. Temperatures inland will be dropping back into the mid-40s, closer to the low 50s, right along the water's edge. Coming up for tomorrow, we'll find an abundance of sunshine. High temperatures will be only into the upper 60s to near 70, and the breeze shifting into the northeast will make it just a little bit cooler, right along the water's edge. As we head into your Tuesday night, it'll be mainly clear. A little bit of patchy fog will form in the overnight. Again, low temperatures in the upper 40s and low 50s. And then we'll find an ample amount of sunshine for Wednesday. Highs in the mid-70s. Mostly sunny for Thursday. Highs in the upper 70s and back into the upper 70s again with more sunshine on Friday. For WATD, I'm meteorologist Josh Nichols.
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1: ABC News, I'm Chuck Sievertson. Mahmoud Khalil, the Columbia grad student detained by ICE last year, is filing a lawsuit against the university. Khalil says the Columbia administration not only failed to keep Palestinian students like him safe, but hired private investigators to keep tabs on him.
2: They barred me from campus. The only time they emailed us was actually to ask us to leave Columbia housing.
1: Columbia hasn't responded to the suit. President Trump says Ukraine and Russia have agreed not to target each other's energy facilities, blaming high diesel prices on that war. But no confirmation from Russia, and Ukraine's president says he'd agree to that condition if allies can get a commitment from Russia. An important Saudi oil pipeline will mostly be out of service for weeks following an attack last week, say two regional officials. Iran denies it was involved in the attack. Yemen's Houthi rebels, backed by Iran, have seized more oil routes, strategic islands in the Red Sea. This is ABC News. Another federal judge has blocked President Trump's order that would direct the U.S. Postal Service to restrict mail-in voting. ABC News contributor James Sample says even though the president has threatened to stall the midterms by declaring a national emergency.
3: The Constitution could not be clearer. Article 1, Section 4 delegates the time, place, and manner of elections to the states and to Congress. The conspicuously absent party there is the executive, and no emergency power, no emergency statute grants any powers over elections.
1: A huge construction crane fell onto a roadway in Miami today, crashing down on top of three cars and a construction box. Police say one driver saw the crane toppling, put her car in reverse, and avoided serious injury. Miami police say three workers and a car driver were taken to the hospital, but no serious injuries. Costume designer Bob Mackie has died at 87. Chuck Sievertson, ABC News.
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4: 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News this hour brought to you by Tiny and Sons Glass. His boys do a good job. Call 1-888-64-TINYS. Good afternoon. I'm Christine James. Now, here's what's happening. The Marshfield Select Board beginning tonight's meeting with a discussion regarding a Forge Road local initiative program.
6: We're going to start off by hearing from a developer here who is proposing a high-density development along Forge Road in our town. We're then going to move on and talk about town administrator expectations, like you mentioned, over the next 12 months. We're talking about a communications working group, which I expect that we'll be able to get off the ground tonight.
4: And the board's chair, Rick Smith, providing more detail on what will be looked in regarding to town administrator expectations.
6: When we signed a contract with Mr. Langell for the next 3 years, one of the things that we had agreed to is that every year we would set expectations for the following year. So that's more or less it's a list of goals. And expectations of what we expect Mr. Langell to be doing to accomplish, how we're going to measure that, and how we're going to ensure that it gets done. So it's very important, so that way, obviously, it's transparent, not just to the public, but, of course, Mr. Langell himself, and making sure that there's a very well-defined list of priorities that are in front of us all, so we all know which direction we're moving in.
4: And tonight's select board meeting begins at 5:30. That's at Marshfield Town Hall. Meanwhile, Marshfield joining communities across the country on Friday in holding an observance of the 25th anniversary of the September 11th terror attacks, and our Dan McCready was there.
7: Helen Bennett, a disabled veteran and member of the Marshfield Poppies, was among those in attendance for the ceremony at the Central Fire Station on South River Street.
8: I was working at John Hancock, and when the towers were hit, it was terrifying being in that tall building. And we got evacuated almost immediately. Then I was afraid to go underground on the T to get to South Station to get home. So I walked from John Hancock to South Station. But I've been coming to the memorials for 9/11 ever since. I used to go in West Bridgewater, and now I'm down here in Marshfield.
7: Karen Paulette, the town's Veteran Services Director, tells WATD News that while it was a tragic day, it also demonstrated the best of Americans and their resolve.
9: That's the day you saw

0: Where heroes emerged out of the ashes and came and really showed what America is made out of. I think it was a really profound day of not only sadness, but also to see the grit that we have to survive and carry on.
1: While, of course, the day itself is very tragic, and there were a lot of losses on that day, there are people that continue to be lost in the aftermath.
0: Right. We don't want to forget those heroes or those that were in that area that, you know, they breathed in the fumes or they were, you know, running down the floors and injured themselves. And all these diseases come up so many years later that they're still suffering from it. It really is a parallel to a lot of our wars with our veterans. And I think that's why it sits so heavy with a lot of our veterans and spouses is the similarities of, you know, our first responders and our veterans to the work they do and the cost to that job of saving lives.
2: 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Reporting from Marshfield, Dan McCready, WATD News.
3: And the 9/11 attacks impacting many people, including first responders, veterans, and those working in the airline industry.
4: On 9/11, I call my airline attendant friends to see how they're doing. We keep in touch because we all need each other. You can't sit home alone and watch reruns of that airplane going into the buildings. Don't do that. Jesus, that's terrible. So our hearts go out to everybody. It affected a lot of people. It wasn't just, you know, the immediate people that you see there. It's had some long-term effects.
3: Veterans Voice co-host Craig Wolf also urging people to be aware of and report any suspicious activity.
4: We got to stay a little more vigilant. We got to be a little nicer to everybody so people don't want to attack us. And then we have to be strong and we have to be paying attention. What's that old thing? If you see something, say something. You know, just for the record, people knew something was happening with the airlines. I knew something was happening with the airlines. I didn't specifically know what, but there was a heads up, and if more people said what they saw that was unusual, maybe we could have prevented that attack. Because the airline industry knew something was up, and something had been up. So let's all pay attention, let's all be smart, and let's all take care of each other. And just be nice. We all need to be warriors for kindness.
3: Wolf also praising retired United Airlines flight attendant Paula Venito. It is Paula's push initiative to raise awareness for those lost during the attacks. Carver man facing hate crime charges after allegedly attacking another man at a gas station. Kingston police say that officers responded recently to 41 Main Street, the Cumberland Farms, for a reported fight in progress. The victim in the case, identified only as a black male, says he was at the pumps when a man, later identified as 46-year-old Gary Filippo II, began yelling racial slurs before charging at him. Filippo reportedly kicked the victim and struck him several times, knocking him to the ground, and the victim fought back. Police say the victim sustained several injuries, including a suspected compound fracture to a bone. An investigation determined that Filippo was the primary aggressor, and the police say he continued to yell racial slurs and act irate in front of the officers. He was taken into custody and later taken to a hospital, where police say he continued to yell profanities and racial slurs at officers. Filippo, found to have a long history of violence, he was arraigned on numerous charges, including assault and battery with a dangerous weapon, causing serious bodily injury, assault and battery to intimidate, resulting in bodily injury, a hate crime, and disturbing the peace. We've got traffic with Larry. He's back right after this.
5: It was the summer of 1969, and Toby Gibson was taking the prettiest girl in school, Diane Lane, on their first official date. Toby's dad let him take his prized Ford LTD Country Squire, a beautiful vehicle with wood grain paneling, massive interior space, and a V8 engine, to the Marshfield Drive-In Theater. Toby was pulling out all the stops. Easy Rider was playing on the big screen that night, and Toby and Diane saw most of the movie. Of course, Toby was going to clean all the popcorn that had somehow found its way onto the floor before he returned his dad's car. But when the movie ended, Toby wasn't thinking about that just yet, or about much of anything, really. A love struck Toby's head was still up in the clouds. Amidst first love's fog, Toby forgot to unhook the speaker from the car, pulled away, and came crashing back to earth as that speaker smashed through the driver's side window of his father's country squire. I guess it's true what the song says. Love hurts.
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3: And at 409 here at 95.9, time to take a look at traffic on this beautiful Monday. Let's check in with Larry Nelson, who's back now, and find out what's happening on the roadways. Larry.
7: Hi, Christine. Yeah, it is a beautiful day out there, but if you're sitting in traffic, it isn't always the beautiful day. But, hey, we got some sunshine after all that rain. Right now, we're looking at the expressway northbound Braintree split up to Morrissey Boulevard. Got a little bit of volume there. Coming out of the city, we do have, it's reported as a crash, but I'm looking at it at one of the cameras, and I think it's this tractor trailer that's got the right lane blocked. And that's near Albany Street, so that's got you jammed up there. And it looks like they've got the cab opened up, or maybe that's another vehicle. I don't know if they got the hood up or what, but it's a tractor trailer. It's in the right lane. State police look to be out at it right now. But from O'Neill to Columbia Road, you're jammed up through there. You also are going to slow down into stop-and-go traffic, granted, after the Braintree split. And then on the northbound side of 93, Logan Express to Braintree split, a little bit of volume there moving, but moving slowly. Route 3 south of the Braintree split to Union Street, we're going to stop-and-go traffic there with a crash, left lane blocked. This is at Union Street, so beware of that. Route 24, when you slow from 93 to the Horse Bridge, and then again down towards Raynham, you're going to see it slow down near 495 and Route 140. Now, I lost my map here, so I guess we're not going to be able to do that, but we did have some volume on down around the Bourne Rotary, so beware of that. A little bit of volume at the Sagamore Bridge, and the last time I did check Route 44, Route 44 West, we had some volume before Route 105. We'll keep an eye on that for you as we go through the afternoon. Larry Nelson, WAT Traffic.
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3: And taking a look at sports, the Red Sox, they're in Arlington, Texas tonight. They take on the Rangers. That is at 8:05. Meanwhile, Peyton Tully opened the game with an immaculate inning. Roman Anthony hit a go-ahead single, and the Boston Red Sox beat the Kansas City Royals 4-1 in a game. That start was delayed by rain. Tully, the first Boston pitcher to throw an immaculate inning, that's 3 strikeouts on 9 pitches, to start a game since Hall of Famer Pedro Martinez did it, and that was back on May 18th. 2002. Your latest forecast coming up, and that's brought to you by the Downtown Waterfront District, the Plymouth Seafood Festival coming Saturday, September 26th. 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
10: The Massachusetts Bay water temperature at 69 degrees. That's why the tip of the Hull Peninsula never got beyond 69 degrees. In the meantime, high temperatures across Greater Boston, the Metro South, and the South Shore here for this afternoon were largely into the mid-70s. We enjoyed an abundance of sunshine from hilltop to seashore this afternoon. Now, as the sun will be setting shortly, we'll look for a mainly clear sky, and it will be on the cool side for tonight. Low temperatures right along the immediate coast will be into the mid-50s, but inland, we should be into the mid-40s over interior sections of southeastern Massachusetts. The lower temperatures, a function of radiational cooling. Coming up for tomorrow, for your Tuesday, plan on an ample amount of sunshine. Highs, though, only near 70 away from the water's edge. Wednesday starts with some patchy fog, but look for a good supply of sun. Highs will be in the mid-70s, and Thursday's mostly sunny with highs in the upper 70s. For WATD, I'm meteorologist Josh Nichols.
3: And right now, just beautiful out there. 73 degrees outside our South Tourist Studios, 414. That's local news. I'm Christine James, sending it back to Larry Nelson. Fresh as a flower, back from Vermont, right here on 95.9 WATD.
7: I've been back a while, but I want to get back up there, but it doesn't look like it's going to happen. But this weather outside, this is beautiful.
3: Isn't it fantastic?
7: Nice. This is nice. When I was up there, there wasn't any real fall foliage yet.
3: Oh, it's early.
7: You've traveled up that way. So
3: oh, yeah, it's beautiful.
7: Every once in a while, it's a little, it's like peak. A Bob Ross photo. Wow, yeah. A little bit of color
3: right
7: here.
3: Right there, yeah. Put it there, no mistakes.
7: Where's the nice cabin with the smoke coming out? That's what I'm looking for right there. But no, this is the weather I like. So I went up in the attic, and I think I had told you this. I've got like two bins of clothes I put away, and I think I found them all, but now I don't remember where I put the bins. I know I brought them down, and I know I went through them, but I was looking... one of them is full of winter jackets. I don't need those, but
3: not yet.
7: It's the sweatshirts and some of the flannels that I think we're getting closer to that time.
3: Absolutely.
7: And gather around the fire pit and have some hot chocolate.
3: You know? Maybe not today, but soon.
7: And burn some old news scripts.
3: There you go. Okay, I'll be with you there.
7: That'll be fun. Thank you, Christine.
3: Thank you. It's very romantic.
7: Yeah. Christine with us this afternoon, keeping us informed what's going on and around the South Shore and beyond. Right there, the WATD News team. We've got to look into our traffic coming up. We've got to look into our weather forecast coming up. Here's Joe Jackson with WATD.

0: Joe Jackson with us on WATD. 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As we take a look out onto the roads again, see what's going on, any improvements or not, we'll let you know. That's what we do. We're looking at the northbound side of the expressway. Still got some volume there from the Braintree Cliff to Morrissey Boulevard. Now south, we have that tractor-trailer there, or crash, right lane blocked. And the state police are out with that tractor-trailer unit, so it had the right lane block, so be aware of that. Southbound of the expressway near Albany Street. Otherwise, O'Neill down to Columbia Road right now, which gets you into bumper-to-bumper traffic. A good bit of volume is trying to get out of the city. And then you're going to slow down again from Milton, Granite Ave to the Braintree Split. You're slow from 93 northbound Logan Express out to the Braintree Split. And Route 3, we're looking at a good bit of volume now from the Braintree Split down to Union Street. We have an accident down there at Union Street, and it does have the left lane block, so beware of that. Route 24 south from 93 to the Horse Bridge, you're slow through there. And a little bit of reduce of the speed, 495, Route 140 to get down towards Raynham. Route 44 now, we're seeing a little bit of volume. It's traveling westbound on 44, most so at Route 105. And then you get little pockets here and there as you make your way to the Middleborough Rotary. And it is slow to get into the Middleborough Rotary from the Plymouth, coming out of Plymouth. And if you're coming up on Route 28, coming out of Woods Hole, Falmouth, you get a good bit of volume there to the Middleborough Rotary. In fact, you'll be looking at the live shot there. You are slow in the Rotary, so beware of that if you're coming over onto the Cape from the Bourne Bridge. And we've got just a little bit of a slowdown over at the Sagamore. No problems once you get on to the other side. And also checking now the Plymouth further down, just past Route 44 south, a little bit of slowdown before Samoset Street and before Long Pond Road. We'll keep an eye on that for you here at WATD as we check in with the weather department to get our forecast. And from one beautiful day to the next, I hope.
1: We enjoyed an abundance of sunshine from hilltop to seashore across Greater Boston, the Metro South, and the South Shore this afternoon. Temperatures made their way into the mid-70s for the most part. It was a little bit cooler by the water's edge. Places like the tip of the whole peninsula never got beyond the upper 60s. With a clear sky and dry air in place, along with a gentle northerly breeze, temperatures will take a tumble tonight, especially over interior sections of southeastern Massachusetts. We should be down into the mid-40s there, into the low 50s on the immediate coast. Coming up for tomorrow, for the day on your Tuesday, we'll see an abundance of sunshine. Highs will be only into the upper 60s to near 70, and that breeze will be coming in out of the northeast. Look for some patchy fog to form for tomorrow night. Wednesday offers up a bit of patchy fog in the morning, sunshine for the afternoon. Highs will be into the mid-70s, and it's mostly sunny for Thursday with top temps in the upper 70s. For WATD, I'm meteorologist Josh Nichols.
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0: on WATD 432. And 72 degrees outside of studios. We've got another look at traffic coming up in a little bit, and we're going to look into the forecast before the top of the hour.
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2: 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You'll also hear Rossini's epic William Tell Overture and so much more. 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

0: Rob Thomas with us on WATD. Larry in for Quinn at 4:39 as we take a look out to the roads again and see what's going on out there. And getting off the Cape, no problems at the Sagamore. Now, we had those problems before. Well, no, popped up again. A little bit of a slowdown getting off the Cape at the Sagamore. It's been more so over at the Bourne to the Bourne Rotary, not the bridge, but the into the Bourne Rotary from 28 and routes around it. So a little bit of volume down there. And then Route 44, the usual spots around the traffic lights, a little extra volume there. If you are heading into Boston right now, you've got from the Braintree split up to Morrison Boulevard, we've still got some stop-and-go traffic there. And it's been south of the city as usual, O'Neill down to Columbia Road, earlier accident cleared out, you're in stop-and-go traffic there, and then again down toward Milton, Granite Ave down to the Braintree split. 93 south from the Braintree split to 24, got a little bit of volume there, it's moving, but it's moving at a reduced speed, a little slow speed through there. And then on the northbound side, you're going to slow down near the Logan Express to the Braintree split. Route 3 south, the Braintree split down to Union Street, the usual afternoon down there, some stop-and-go traffic there. And we're seeing a slowdown on 24 from the top down to the Horse Bridge, and then once you get down into Rainham, you're going to slow down near 495. And Route 140, another area I've been keeping an eye on, is down in Plymouth near Samoset Street, and there may or may not be still a crash or something going on near Summer Street, so beware of that on Route 3. And that's just that's Route 3 south, but we're not seeing any stop-and-go traffic at all down in there right now. Maybe a little bit of a slowdown as you get near the Summer Street Bridge after Samoset Street. And you do have that volume getting off there at Samoset Street on both sides of the highway. That's a look at our traffic. That'll look coming up in about 10 minutes here, WATD.
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0: Fellows at Accords with us on WATD. On your Monday in the afternoon, as we go back out onto the roads and check traffic and see if there's any changes, any improvements, if anything got any better. We're still seeing a good bit of volume going up into the city between Braintree split up to Morrissey Boulevard. And more so trying to get out of the city as we look at one of the cameras there, and it's moving slow from O'Neill down to Columbia Road, and then again Granite Ave down to the Braintree split. 93 south from the Braintree split out to 24 is slow, and you're also seeing it on the opposite side, on the northbound side of 93 from the Logan Express to the Braintree split. From the Braintree split down Route 3 south to Union Street, we've got some stop-and-go traffic there. Route 24, you're slow from, the top all the way down to the Horse Bridge and then again down towards Ranium, 495 Route 140. We're keeping an eye on the Bourne side of the canal there as we look at the Bourne Rotary, and we are seeing a good bit of volume down and around that area, so be aware of that. If you're trying to come up out of Woods Hole, Falmouth, into the Bourne Rotary, you've got about a mile back up there. And you've got some slow traffic on Sandwich Road away from the Rotary, and you're slowing down getting off the bridge into the Rotary, so beware of that. No problems at the Sagamore. And one other look down towards Plymouth, and nothing, we thought maybe an accident, nothing there near Summer Street. You just got a good bit of volume getting off the highway as usual at Samerset Street down in Plymouth. Route 44, you're going to slow down around the traffic lights before you get there. We've got a little bit of volume at each one of those as you're traveling east and west. Hey, we're going to look into our weather forecast. Look at it, 72 degrees outside. I'll take that.
1: Cleaning up from the excessive rainfall that took place over the last 48 hours across parts of southeastern Massachusetts. The good news is that we'll have none of that as we go through the next couple of days. My forecast calls for a mainly clear sky going into tonight. Temperatures inland will be dropping back into the mid-40s, closer to the low 50s, right along the water's edge. Coming up for tomorrow, we'll find an abundance of sunshine. High temperatures will be only into the upper 60s to near 70, and the breeze shifting into the northeast will make it just a little bit cooler right along the water's edge. As we head into your Tuesday night, it'll be mainly clear. A little bit of patchy fog will form in the overnight. Again, low temperatures in the upper 40s and low 50s. And then we'll find an ample amount of sunshine for Wednesday, highs in the mid-70s, mostly sunny for Thursday, highs in the upper 70s and back into the upper 70s again with more sunshine on Friday. For WATD, I'm meteorologist Josh Nichols.
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0: 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Larry in for Quinn. I'll be back in tomorrow for Quinn here in WATD. Christine James coming up in our WATD newsroom. And, of course, we've got ABC News coming up at the top of the hour here. And always keep an eye. We'll keep an eye on the traffic for you. And we've got an update on your weather coming up, too.
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2: ABC News, I'm Chuck Sievertson. Amid a big public debate today between government and industry leaders about slowing down artificial intelligence to make sure it's safe, House Speaker Mike Johnson says lawmakers need to act, but they need to make sure that the U.S. is the leader on AI.
3: I called for a meeting of the platform providers. I think the president is going to summon everyone together, probably at the White House. I expect that happen.

0: happens end of this week or early next week. That hasn't been scheduled yet, but it's in process.
1: Though President Trump says Ukraine and Russia have agreed not to target each other's energy facilities, blaming high diesel prices on that war, there's no confirmation from Russia, and Ukraine's president demanding Russia agree. An important Saudi oil pipeline will mostly be out of service for weeks following an attack last week, say two regional officials. Mahmoud Khalil, the Columbia grad student detained by ICE last year, is filing a lawsuit against the university, citing failure to keep him safe. This is ABC News. Though federal investigators have yet to determine the cause of last week's crash of a cargo plane in Florida, this from ABC's Jim Ryan.
2: Amazon has paused its contract with Miami-based 21 Air after last week's deadly crash involving one of its cargo jets. Five people were killed when a 21 Air Boeing 767 with Amazon markings overran the runway at Miami.
1: The slowest animal on the planet is getting help from humans, says ABC's Wayne Cabot.
3: Sloths spend most of their lives upside down in trees, unless they're put in zoos, like the one in Orlando, where several have died. The deaths prompting Florida wildlife officials to impose mandatory inspections and permitting. This year, 13 sloths were rescued from Sloth World in Orlando. Five didn't survive. Bandit, Dumpling, Habanero, Willow, and Mr. Ginger. As babies, sloths learn what to eat by licking the lips of their mother.
1: ABC's Wayne Cabot. Chuck Sievertson, ABC News.
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4: 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Good afternoon. I'm Christine James. Now here's what's happening. Democratic-led states and cities, including Massachusetts, challenging a federal rule they say gives President Donald Trump's administration broad discretion to deny green cards to immigrants who use food stamps and other public benefits. The lawsuits filed today in Manhattan federal court seek to block Trump's plan to revive a public charge rule originally imposed during his first term. New York Attorney General Letitia James, who's leading a coalition of 21 other states, says the rule would force needy immigrant families to choose between seeking assistance and seeking legal status in the country. California, Colorado, Hawaii, Massachusetts, Michigan, Nevada, New Mexico, and Wisconsin, among the states involved in the legal challenge, the Trump administration did not immediately comment. A five-year forecast and free cash will be a major focus of tonight's Marshfield Select Board meeting, as the board's chair, Rick Smith, explains.
7: We're getting an update from our town administrator on the progress of preparation on a five-year forecast and our free cash certification. So this is obviously going to be a pretty major focus area going forward. It already was, but now even more so. The override vote on September 1st was clear, and now we need to execute swiftly on delivering the restructured spending, the cuts in non-critical spending, and a real hard look at what we can live with out in this high inflation era that we're living in. We all saw Friday's inflation report, which continues to be persistently high nationwide. And those high costs, they obviously impact town services and they impact us all at home. And we can't control what's going on at a national level, but we absolutely do have control over our spending here in town. So the budget that was passed for this year remains in place, but we're already looking at the next 5 years and the fiscal changes that will be needed to be made across the board, and that's what we'll be discussing this evening with our town administrator.
4: Tonight's select board meeting begins at 5:30. That's at Marshfield Town Hall. Meanwhile, Marshfield joining communities across the country on Friday and holding an observance of the 25th anniversary of the September 11th terror attacks, and our Dan McCready was there.
8: Helen Bennett, a disabled veteran and member of the Marshfield Poppies, was among those in attendance for the ceremony at the Central Fire Station on South River Street.
9: I was working at John Hancock, and when the towers were hit, it was terrifying being in that tall building. And we got evacuated almost immediately. Then I was afraid to go underground on the T to get to South Station to get home. So I walked from John Hancock to South Station. But I've been coming to the memorials for 9/11 ever since. I used to go in West Bridgewater, and now I'm down here in Marshfield.
8: Karen Paulette, the town's Veteran Services Director, tells WATD News that while it was a tragic day, it also

0: demonstrated the best of Americans and their resolve.
1: That's the day you saw where heroes emerged out of the ashes and came and really showed what America's made out of. I think it was a really profound day of not only sadness, but also to see the grit that we have to survive and carry on.
2: While, of course, the day itself is very tragic and there were a lot of losses on that day, there are people that continue to be lost in the aftermath.
1: Right. We don't want to forget those heroes or those that were in that area that, you know, they breathed in the fumes or they were, you know, running down the floors and injured themselves. And all these diseases come up so many years later that they're still suffering from it. It really is a parallel to a lot of our wars with our veterans. And I think that's why it sits so heavy with a lot of our veterans and spouses is the similarities of, you know, our first responders and our veterans to the work they do and the cost to that job of saving lives.
0: A video of this story can be found on our website, 959WATD.com. Reporting from Marshfield, Dan McCready, WATD News.
3: The 25th anniversary of the 9/11 terror attacks observed Friday. As you've been hearing, and Veterans Voice co-host Greg Wolf talked about how some people he knew were personally impacted by the tragedy.
4: One of my closest friends at the time was senior purser for American Airlines, and she just took it off to go rowing with me, so we knew that crew very well. Sweeney and Oganowski and Betty Ng, they were all friends of ours. I had just got Oganowski's t-shirt. They ran a road race over in California, so we were very close with them, and we heard there were two phone calls off of the airplane, not one. So we got to hear quite a bit how horrific that was. So they're all having the PTSD too, the flight attendants and the gate people and the pilot people and the airline people. So they need to be included in with our prayers and our thoughts. And, you know, we lost some of those people to suicide also, and some of them are still struggling. So it's not only the military and the first responders, it's the airline people. And Paulie's push, he's a Quincy kid, he's a character. So he pushes those carts for 11 and for the flights, I think the four flights. And he pushes those to keep the awareness alive.
3: Wolf also urges people to remain vigilant and report any suspicious activity. Traffic and Larry, next.
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3: 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Time to take a look at traffic and check in with Larry Nelson. What's happening on the roadways, Larry?
8: Thank you, Christine. We now have a disabled motor vehicle right lane blocked. This is south in the tunnel, Callahan Tunnel, O'Neill Tunnel, southbound at exit 17 A and B. That's the Government Center, Callahan Tunnel, so beware of that accident. And then south from there, from O'Neill down the Columbia Road, you're jammed up, and you're jammed up again for Granite Avenue, the Braintree Split. Traveling in, we've got a good bit of volume from the Braintree Split up to Morrisett Boulevard right now. 93 south from the Braintree Split out to 24. You're slow through there. On the northbound side, we're seeing it slow down from 95 to 24. And then again from the Logan Express to the Braintree Split. Route 3 from the Braintree Split down to Route 18. You're slow through there. And over in 24 from 93 to the Horse Bridge, a little bit of volume there is moving slowly. And then you'll see that happen again if you travel further down on 24 down towards Rainham, 495, Route 140. Been having a good bit of volume down around the Sagamore Bridge, the Bourne Bridge and the Bourne Rotary, Route 28 coming up to the Bourne Rotary. About a mile and a half slow down through there. Slow on the bridge in and around the surface roads around that Bourne Rotary. No problems at the Sagamore Bridge right now. Route 44, usual slowdowns, a little extra volume around the traffic lights in and around the Middleborough Rotary. And down into Plymouth, we're not seeing any delays.

0: between Route 139 and Route 44. This is looking good right now, heading down into Plymouth. Larry Nelson, WATD Traffic.
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6: We enjoyed an abundance of sunshine from hilltop to seashore across Greater Boston, the Metro South, and the South Shore this afternoon. Temperatures made their way into the mid-70s for the most part. It was a little bit cooler by the water's edge. Places like the tip of the whole peninsula never got beyond the upper 60s. With a clear sky and dry air in place, along with a gentle northerly breeze, temperatures will take a tumble tonight, especially over interior sections of southeastern Massachusetts. We should be down into the mid-40s there, into the low 50s on the immediate coast. Coming up for tomorrow, for the day on your Tuesday, we'll see an abundance of sunshine. Highs will be only into the upper 60s to near 70, and that breeze will be coming in out of the northeast. Look for some patchy fog to form for tomorrow night. Wednesday offers up a bit of patchy fog in the morning, sunshine for the afternoon. Highs will be into the mid-70s, and it's mostly sunny for Thursday with top temps in the upper 70s. For WATD, I'm meteorologist Josh Nichols.
1: Right now looking at 72 degrees outside our South Shore studios, and just a quick correction with the Red Sox. They're not playing tonight. Our mistake, they're playing tomorrow night. They take on the Rangers at 8:05. I'm Christine James, sending it back to Larry Nelson right here, 95.9 WATD.
0: It would look funny sitting in Fenway Park waiting for the Red Sox to play.
1: There's always hope, Larry.
0: I'd have the whole place to myself,
1: That's
0: though.
1: Right, and that the weather's beautiful.
0: It is. This is the, you know, we're getting into the fall. It's slowly approaching, but this is usually
1: Goldilocks
0: get
1: weather.
0: The beautiful weather that we can get out in and not be sweating from head to toe trying to get things done and all that craziness. I don't know what's worse, that the extreme heat and humidity, I think, is the worst thing we've had. The rain that we had the other day, that was all right. I don't think that didn't do too much. It washed away a lot of stuff. They said the ragweed, it washed away ragweed. So
1: yeah, but ragweed's going strong till the first hard frost.
0: That reminds me, I need to get that. I need to get some of those allergy pills again.
1: Mm-hmm.
0: Yeah, some of the over-counter ones, it helps just a little bit. I told you one day I was out driving around in my Jeep, and all of a sudden my eyes started watering, and I couldn't see. And I said, I know there's a CVS up here somewhere. And I pulled in, and I got some stuff, and it helped almost immediately so I could get home. I have no idea what I drove through when I drove in.
1: I'm glad you made it in one piece.
0: But it was about this time of the year, too.
1: Mm-hmm.
0: So, I mean, it was a warm day. I had the top off. on the Jeep, and I must have drove through like an oak field or something. I don't know, wheat field.
1: You survived. Things. Would you buy some Allegra?
0: I don't know. I got this little tiny bottle, and I'm just about to finish it up. It's been a year. It's like this little tiny bottle, the store brand, I think. The equivalent of something else, but it
1: all works.
0: It worked really well. So that reminds me, it's that time for me to get some more of that stuff as we head into that season. Because once we get into this cooler weather, it's time to get out and do some hiking.
1: I know. I
0: wanted to hike all summer, but those 90-degree days, no, it wasn't happening. That's Christine in the WATD newsroom with us this afternoon. We'll have her again coming up at 6. Here's Genesis on ATD.

0: Genesis in Follow You, Follow Me. Don't follow too close behind. As we are traveling out there this afternoon, some things on the commuter line, the Fall River line, the 1925 train from South Station. It's about 20 to 30 minutes behind schedule between Middleborough and Fall River right now. So beware of that. And I think that's it for a commuter rail in this area anyway for time delays. We've got a disabled vehicle. This is affecting up in the O'Neill Tunnel southbound and right around Government Center, so beware of that. And then after that, O'Neill south down to Columbia Road, that's still jammed up and moving real slow, as we can see on the traffic cameras. And then you're slowing down through Milton, Granite Ave to the Braintree Split. Northbound going into the city from the Braintree Split to Morrison Boulevard. Got a little bit of volume in there, so beware of that. 93 south from the Braintree Split out to 24 was slow through there. And then on the northbound side of 93 from 95 to 24, got the same thing there. And you'll see it again by the Logan Express down to the Braintree Split. Route 3 south from the Braintree Split to 18, use a spot in the afternoon, you slow through there. And we're seeing a little bit of slowdown still from down through 24 south, 93 down to the Horse Bridge, and then down towards Raynham. 495 and Route 140, you're going to slow down once you get in through there. Now, we don't see any delays on Route 3 south all the way down to Plymouth. That's wide open all the way to the down to the canal and over the Sagamore. We have some delays around the Bourne Rotary, Bourne Bridge, Sandwich Road. We're more so on Route 28 coming up out of Falmouth Woods Hole. And we may have a crash just before the Bourne Rotary. So a good bit of a tie up there, about a mile or so before the Bourne Rotary and some of those surface roads around there. We'll keep an eye on that as we go through the rest of this afternoon, our final hour together here on South Shore's radio station. I almost said morning news. We are looking at Route 44, and you've got some volume around the traffic lights as usual. Doesn't look like we've got any problems. Well, a little bit over now at the Middleborough Rotary coming down out of the Bridgewater, so beware of that. Our forecast, well, it's been a delightful afternoon out there, 72 degrees outside the studio.
1: Are cleaning up from the excessive rainfall that took place over the last 48 hours across parts of southeastern Massachusetts. The good news is that we'll have none of that as we go through the next couple of days. My forecast calls for a mainly clear sky going into tonight. Temperatures inland will be dropping back into the mid-40s, closer to the low 50s, right along the water's edge. Coming up for tomorrow, we'll find an abundance of sunshine. High temperatures will be only into the upper 60s to near 70, and the breeze shifting into the northeast will make it just a little bit cooler right along the water's edge. As we head into your Tuesday night, it'll be mainly clear. A little bit of patchy fog will form in the overnight. Again, low temperatures in the upper 40s and low 50s. And then we'll find an ample amount of sunshine for Wednesday, highs in the mid-70s, mostly sunny for Thursday, highs in the upper 70s and back into the upper 70s again with more sunshine on Friday. For WATD, I'm meteorologist Josh Nichols.
0: Thank you, Josh. And around the area, we've got Brockton at 73, 73 along the coast in, Duxbury? Duxbury right there, 73 down in Plymouth right now, and other stations not reporting in.
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It's true variety from the past. Hey now, don't you dream it's over. And the best of the present. And I'm a little bit hurt, but a lot more free. 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

0: That's Madonna and Borderline. We get through the afternoon. We're going to look at traffic coming up in a few minutes. And, of course, the weather at the top of the hour. Don't forget Monday Night Talk comes your way after the 6 o'clock news right here on WATD. And I've started the list of things that I need to do as we head into fall and then into the other season. We won't get into that yet, but yeah, the list is there. So it's like a lot of the outdoor furniture. At some point, I have to put a lot of it away, and I'm now going to find a new place to put some of this stuff. But I think a lot of it, it's now the plastic stuff. So it's getting the cushions from some of the different chairs put away safely into the attic space until spring comes back. But I'm hoping I can keep them on my porch a little bit longer. It's been nice to be able to sit out there. I bought some used furniture and got some new cushions for it. And I kind of hope I can keep it out there a little bit longer than normal. But the best part of it is it's not made out of the real wicker. It's made out of the resin wicker, so it can stay out on the porch indefinitely. I don't have to try to put it into my shed, which I spent a good bit of the summer cleaning out.
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0: Frank's bought me a battery backup unit. We're trying to figure out where the screws are to open the thing up, and it's going to be an interesting, it's going to be an interesting adventure coming up off the air, anyway. Because there's usually some choice words to use that we can't say when we're trying to open the equipment up. Anyway, I'm sure there's some choice words being said that people are trying to get to where they got to go out there. And I just did, coming back into Massachusetts, I call this Trafficville, USA. I've never seen such an aggressive drivers like I've even today. Somebody decided that, I don't know, my Jeep wasn't small enough, so I'm going to try to push the back of it in. I have no idea. And then they sped up on the back of me. I said, where do you want me to go? I can't go anywhere. There's nowhere for me to go. Well, I guess I'm in a Jeep. I could have just taken a right turn and gone off-road. Well, we do have some volume there coming out of the city. We still have a disabled vehicle right lane blocked. That's in the tunnel southbound at Government Center, Callahan Tunnel, so beware of that. And then south of there, well, from there, O'Neill down to Columbia Road, you've got bumper-to-bumper traffic. You also got it once you get down into Milton. And that's going to be at Granite Avenue, the Braintree Split. Northbound going into the city, you still got some volume there from the Braintree Split to Morrissey Boulevard. 93 south from the Braintree Split out to 24 is slow, and 93 northbound from 95 to 24 is slow through there, and then you slow down again by the Logan Express to the Braintree Split. Route 3, usual spot in the afternoon, the Braintree Split down to Route 18. Route 24 from 93 to the Horse Bridge, you've got some slow traffic through there, and you'll slow down again once you get down to Durham, and that'll be 495, Route 140. As we take a look at Route 44, not seeing any real problems around the Middleborough Rotary. We do have some volume before the traffic lights there if you're traveling west on 44 before Route 105. And we've had a good bit of traffic down around the Bourne Rotary, and we've still got about a mile backup coming up Route 28 into the Rotary there. And we're looking at the live shot now. Looks like once you're in the Rotary, you're in the clear, moving around. No problems at the Sagamore. And your usual traffic delay, Route 3 south, is not there. All the way down to Plymouth, you're in the clear. We'll have another look at traffic coming up before the top of the hour.
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0: the Jamach with us in WATD as we get another look into our traffic situations out there. And as I said, coming back into Massachusetts during a week, it was a weekday. I think it was last Tuesday. It's crazy. I mean, the drivers are just crazy. I don't know what's going on with them. I don't know what they're taking. And for some reason, the traffic bed's not coming up, so we'll have to use the traffic bed over here. We'll get it from there. I don't know what's going on with the computer there. Bringing up the wrong thing there. Anyway, as we, as I called it, Trafficville USA, just coming into work, somebody, I saw them speed up behind me. I'm like, I can't go any faster. There's cars in front of me. I'm going into a construction area, and there's cars in front of them. I don't know if they thought they could push me, they could push them. I don't know. Go ahead, hit me. Buy me a new car. We're looking at, and I don't want that kind of time off, so I don't know what I'm going to do. Maybe get some of that spray foam. Instead of the airbag, I can spray foam myself into place. Oh, kind of takes the whole fun out of going places, doesn't it? Right now, we're looking at that disabled vehicle. Still there up in the O'Neill Tunnel southbound. This is the right lane. The right lane is blocked here near Government Center Callahan Tunnel. Out of the tunnel from O'Neill down to Columbia Road. You're jammed up through there. And it's moving a little bit faster than it was the last report. Looking at the camera there, looks down just outside the tunnel. Then down towards Milton, you're going to slow down. Back stop-and-go traffic from Brandon Ave to the Ranchery Split. 93 south and the Ranchery Split to 24. You slow through there. And on the northbound side of 93, 95 to 24. You slow through there. And again, Logan Express to the Ranchery Split. Route 3, use a spot in the afternoon. It's going to take you from the Ranchery Split down to Route 18. It's almost an everyday thing now. Route 24 south from 93 to the Horse Bridge. We've still got a little bit of volume in there, moving slowly, and then down towards Uranium, 495, Route 140. Not seeing any delays as we have for a good bit of the year. Route 3 south down to Plymouth is wide open all the way down to the canal. No problems there. Over at the Bourne Bridge and the Bourne Rotary, we're seeing the traffic is at the Bourne Rotary coming up from 28. It's a little better than it was our last report, so just be aware of that if you're coming out of Falmouth. The Route 44 over to Middleborough and those traffic lights, yep, Route 105. A little bit of volume at each one of those traffic lights and a little bit of volume in and around the Middleborough Rotary right now as we look at it there. We've got our weather. We've got 71 degrees outside the studio.
1: Across Greater Boston, the Metro South and the South Shore, we're going to start off on the cool side on your Tuesday morning with temperatures inland into the mid-40s. In the meantime, right along the immediate coast, we should be closer to 50. Look for a good supply of sunshine here for your Tuesday, but it will be a lot cooler. Highs will be into the upper 60s to near 70 with the breeze coming in out of the northeast. Coming up for your Tuesday night, planning a mainly clear sky. A bit of fog will form in the overnight, especially in our low-lying locations inland. Overnight lows, again, will be into the upper 40s and low 50s. On Wednesday, some patchy fog to start the morning. Otherwise, planning a good supply of sunshine. It does warm up a little bit as the wind shifts into the southwest. Highs will be into the mid-60s.

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1: There's also a keen need for the industry to self-regulate and self-monitor and report to us. And so we're going to be talking about all that.
2: President Trump says Ukraine and Russia have agreed not to target each other's energy facilities, blaming record-high diesel prices on that war. But Ukraine's president says Russia would have to agree, and it hasn't confirmed. A group of Democratic-led cities and states are suing the Trump administration over a new rule that would give immigration officials more discretion to deny entry or green cards to immigrants who claim public benefits, including school meals or food stamps. Wall Street major indexes closed lower. This is ABC News. Mahmoud Khalil, the Columbia grad student detained by ICE last year, is filing a lawsuit against the university, citing

0: failure to keep him safe, saying it's conducting a review of the latest measles death in the state. The Pennsylvania Department of Health, ABC's Peter Harlumbu, says of the victim,
1: 40-year-old who officials say wasn't vaccinated against the disease. After the state confirmed two measles-associated deaths last month, Health Secretary Robert F. Kennedy Jr. claimed the state refused to share information with the federal government and alleged without evidence that Governor Josh Shapiro fabricated the deaths to score political points. Shapiro has argued that RFK Jr.'s skepticism of vaccines is worsening the outbreak.
0: Bob Mackie, famed Hollywood costume designer, is dead at 87. He once was asked how he would like to be remembered.
2: I don't know. I hope people think, you know, he was a damn good designer. That would be nice, you know. But they'll probably say, you know, he's the guy that did the curtain rod and the belly button dresses. What are you going to do?
0: Chuck Sievertson, ABC News.
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5: 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Good evening. I'm Christine James. Now here's what's happening. Democrat-led states and cities, including Massachusetts, challenging a federal rule they say gives President Donald Trump's administration broad discretion to deny green cards to immigrants who use food stamps and other public benefits. The lawsuits filed today in Manhattan federal court seek to block Trump's plan to revive a public charge rule originally imposed during his first term. New York Attorney General Letitia James, who is leading a coalition of 21 other states, said the rule would force needy immigrant families to choose between seeking assistance and seeking legal status in the country. California, Colorado, Hawaii, Massachusetts, Michigan, Nevada, New Mexico, and Wisconsin among the states involved in the legal challenge. The Trump administration did not immediately comment. Well, the Marshfield Select Board will begin tonight's meeting with a discussion regarding a Forge Road local initiative program.
6: We're going to start off by hearing from a developer here who is proposing a high-density development along Forge Road in our town. We're then going to move on and talk about town administrator expectations, like you mentioned, over the next 12 months. We're talking about a communications working group, which I expect that we'll be able to get off the ground tonight.
5: The board's chair, Rick Smith, providing more detail on what will be looked at regarding the town administrator expectations.
6: When we signed a contract with Mr. Langell for the next 3 years, one of the things that we had agreed to is that every year we would set expectations for the following year. So that's more or less it's a list of goals. And expectations of what we expect Mr. Langell to be doing to accomplish, how we're going to measure that, and how we're going to ensure that it gets done. So it's very important, so that way, obviously, it's transparent, not just to the public, but, of course, Mr. Langell himself, and making sure that there's a very well-defined list of priorities that are in front of us all, so we all know which direction we're moving in.
5: And tonight's Select Board meeting has already started. They started early, about a half hour ago. And Marshfield joining communities across the country on Friday, holding an observance of the 25th anniversary of the September 11th terror attacks. And our Dan McCready was there and files the story.
7: Helen Bennett, a disabled veteran and member of the Marshfield Poppies, was among those in attendance for the ceremony at the Central Fire Station on South River Street.
8: I was working at John Hancock, and when the towers were hit, it was terrifying being in that tall building. And we got evacuated almost immediately. Then I was afraid to go underground on the T to get to South Station to get home. So I walked from John Hancock to South Station. But I've been coming to the memorials for 9/11 ever since. I used to go in West Bridgewater, and now I'm down here in Marshfield.
7: Karen Paulette, the town's veteran services director, tells WATD News that while it was a tragic day, it also demonstrated the best of Americans and their resolve.
9: That's the day you saw where heroes emerged out of the ashes and came and really showed what America is made out of. I think it was a really profound day of not only sadness, but also to see the grit that we have to survive and carry on.
10: While, of course, the day itself is very tragic and there were a lot of losses on that day, there are people that continue to be lost in the aftermath.
9: Right. We don't want to forget those heroes or those that were in that area that, you know, they breathed in the fumes or they were, you know, running down the floors and injured themselves and all these

0: diseases come up so many years later that they're still suffering from it. It really is a parallel to a lot of our wars with our veterans, and I think that's why it sits so heavy with a lot of our veterans and spouses, is the similarities of, you know, our first responders and our veterans to the work they do and the cost to that job of saving lives.
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2: And the 9/11 attacks impacting many people, including first responders, veterans, and those working in the airline industry, too.
3: On 9/11, I call my airline attendant friends to see how they're doing. We keep in touch because we all need each other. You can't sit home alone and watch reruns of that airplane going into the buildings. Don't do that. Jesus, that's terrible. So our hearts go out to everybody. It affected a lot of people. It wasn't just, you know, the immediate people that you see there. It's had some long-term effects.
2: Veterans Voice co-host Greg Wolf also urging people to be aware of and report suspicious activity.
3: We got to stay a little more vigilant. We got to be a little nicer to everybody so people don't want to attack us. And then we have to be strong and we have to be paying attention. What's that old thing? If you see something, say something. You know, just for the record, people knew something was happening with the airlines. I knew something was happening with the airlines. I didn't specifically know what, but there was a heads up. And if more people said what they saw that was unusual, maybe we could have prevented that attack. Because the airline industry knew something was up, and something had been up. So let's all pay attention. Let's all be smart. And let's all take care of each other. And just be nice. We all need to be warriors for kindness.
2: And Wolf also praising Pauly Benito, the retired United Airlines flight attendant. It's Pauly's push initiative. It raises awareness for those lost during the attacks. Meanwhile, more information about lobsters. The Supreme Court will decide this month whether to hear a lobster fisherman's challenge to a rule requiring electronic tracking devices on boats. Maine lobster fisherman Frank Thompson filing a lawsuit against the state's Marine Resources Department over the GPS tracker requirement. He argues it constitutes unreasonable search and seizure. He's appealed to the Supreme Court after a federal appeals court denied his claim last year. Larry in traffic next.
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2: 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Time for a look at traffic. Let's check in with Larry Nielsen. What's happening on the roadways, Larry?
5: Thank you, Christine. As we update you on traffic concerns out there, and it looks like that disabled vehicle in the O'Neill is cleared. So coming out of the O'Neill, you're still jammed up southbound and moving probably about 40, 45 miles an hour right now from there down to Columbia Road. Then you slow down in the stop and go traffic again, Granite Ave down to the Braintree Split. Now going into the city right now, we're still seeing some volume between the Braintree Split and Morrison Boulevard. 93 south from the Braintree Split up to 24 has been slow a good bit of the afternoon. It still is now. And then on the northbound side from 95 to 24, you slow through there and you slow down again past the, right about the Logan Express to the Braintree Split. Route 3 south from the Braintree Split down to Route 18, we're slow through there. Route 24, we're looking from 93 to the Horse Bridge, and then you'll slow down again into some slow traffic through Raynham. That's 495 to Route 140. As you travel down Route 3 and down into Plymouth, we're not seeing any delays all the way down into Plymouth. No delays at the Sagamore Bridge and down around the Bourne Rotary. Now, that has all alleviated down there, whatever was causing that delay down there coming up on Route 28. Route 44, not seeing any real delays there, and we do have a show, and that'll be... Oh, look at that. Rush is in the Boston tonight at 7:30 at the TD Garden. So expect some delays before and after that show at the TD Garden. Again, that show at 7:30. Larry Nelson, WATD Traffic.
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2: And taking a look at sports, you got the Red Sox. They're in Arlington, Texas, and it's tomorrow night. They take on the Rangers at 8:05 last night. Pretty exciting. Peyton Tolle opened the game with an immaculate inning. Roman Anthony hit a go-ahead single, and the Red Sox beat the Kansas City Royals 4-1 in a game that started with a rain delay. Tolle, the first Boston pitcher to throw an immaculate inning, 3 strikeouts on 9 pitches to start a game since Hall of Famer Pedro Martinez did that, and that was back on May 18th, 2002. We have your latest forecast with Josh Nichols, brought to you by the Downtown Waterfront District, the Plymouth Seafood Festival, coming Saturday, September 26th. 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
10: We enjoyed an abundance of sunshine from hilltop to seashore across Greater Boston, the Metro South, and the South Shore this afternoon. Temperatures made their way into the mid-70s for the most part. It was a little bit cooler by the water's edge. Places like the tip of the whole peninsula never got beyond the upper 60s. With a clear sky and dry air in place, along with a gentle northerly breeze, temperatures will take a tumble tonight, especially over interior sections of southeastern Massachusetts. We should be down into the mid-40s there, into the low 50s on the immediate coast. Coming up for tomorrow, for the day on your Tuesday, we'll see an abundance of sunshine. Highs will be only into the upper 60s to near 70, and that breeze will be coming in out of the northeast. Look for some patchy fog to form for tomorrow night. Wednesday offers up a bit of patchy fog in the morning, sunshine for the afternoon. Highs will be into the mid-70s, and it's mostly sunny for Thursday with top temps in the upper 70s. For WATD, I'm meteorologist Josh Nichols.
2: Right now looking at 70 degrees outside our South Shore studio, 6:15. That's local news. I'm Christine James. Stay tuned for Monday Night Talk with Kevin Tachi right here on 95.9 WATD.
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14: Best-selling author, Dave Wedge. You got to say that.
15: 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Thank you, Mayor. Yes. Thank you. Wonderful to be here.
7: Kevin's been a long time. 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All you know, your local news icon. 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
1: Jermaine Wiggins, member of the 2001 Super Bowl champion New England Patriots. Welcome to Monday Night Talk.
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1: 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My name is Kevin Tachi, and you are tuned into our weekly program as we do our best to try to keep you up to date with different types of conversations that are going on in and around the South Shore and beyond. Joining us this week's lineup, we have a fantastic lineup. We'll start off with Congressman Stephen Lynch, and we'll chat with the congressman not only about the September primary, but some of the things that are really important to us here in and around the South Shore, in his district, the 8th Massachusetts Congressional District, and, you know, what some of the things that he's watching out for, his thoughts on the conflict in Iran and how it's affecting the American public, and much more. So we'll chat with the congressman in just a moment. And then we're going to turn our attention to Mr. Sean Oliver, and he is the Republican nominee for lieutenant governor in Massachusetts. We'll chat with him about being paired up with Mike Minogue. It was initially that Sean was going to have a ticket with Brian Shortsleep. Brian was not successful on September 1, so he will be a part of the ticket with Mike Minogue. We'll chat with him about that. Hour number two, I'm going to speak with Abington Police Chief John Bonney. As you know, there's been a lot of discussion about the Flock cameras. Are they being used properly? Well, recently, Chief Bonney did a segment with his town manager, Michael Maresco, kind of laying out his thoughts about how useful this investigative tool is, only to, at the end, kind of share his thoughts as to why his department was no longer going to use the devices at this particular time. So we'll talk with him about that. And then we're going to speak with a very special guest, Melissa Iannuzzo, from Hot 96.9. You know, she's a morning person, but she also is somebody who does a true crimes podcast. And it really has taken off since the Lindsey Clancy trial. Verdicts and Vibes. We'll chat with her about her career, 30 years in radio. But first, let's speak to our first guest. He is Congressman Stephen Lynch joining us. Congressman, welcome back to Monday Night Talk, sir.
6: Great to be with you, Kevin.
1: So how are you doing at this date? You had quite a victory come September 1. I know it was a lot of campaigning going on. What was that race like for you?
6: Well, first of all, I'm very grateful for the victory. It was different in the context of we had a lot of activity by some of these super PACs, which I've not seen before, but a super PAC supporting my opponent pumped maybe 400,000 into his campaign, attacking me. It's odd because he had friends and family contributing to the super PAC, and then they were sending out false, misleading, and extremely negative flyers about me, mailings. So that was different, but thankfully, some of the stuff was so outrageous. I think a lot of people dismissed it. That's usually the case when, you have a person who is known like myself, and then all of a sudden, you get all these crazy, wild stories about a person who you know has been serving for 25 years and you've never heard any of those allegations before. So in that sense, I'm lucky to have the district that I have, because I think we have at least in the Democratic side, we have, common sense Democrats and unenrolled moderates who I think are very connected to what's going on in their communities. So that helped me a great deal. I think the fact that I attend almost every single town meeting in every single town in my district, unless I'm in D.C. and voting, and that's rare that I miss a town meeting. I do have pretty constant contact with the people in my district and give them a good opportunity to share what's on their mind. And I will say that the people of my district on the 8th Congressional District are not shy about sharing their opinions. So as you know, in your job, you know, we've got great folks in our area. So you know, it was sort of what we had expected. It's kind of a wild time right now. There's a lot of anxiety out there that people have because of the current occupant of the White House. There are a lot of, you know, institutional safeguards that I think are under attack, like, you know, voting by mail and you know, making sure everyone has the right to vote. Some of the limitations that the administration would like to put in place to lower the turnout and to remove that sacred right to vote. So, you know, there are a lot of concerns about that. Some of the financial dealings of the president and his family have raised a lot of concerns about exceeding the limits of the Constitution, and many people feel that there should be some type of legal action taken against the president. So there are all kinds of matters that I think have elevated the leveling of anxiety out there, you know, not to mention, you know, gas prices is over $4. Mm. The price of housing in our area, you know, we're heavily hit by that. So all of that, I think contributes to a level of concern that we perhaps did not see in the past.
1: You know, it's worth noting 25 years of experience serving the 8th congressional district. What do you believe experience and seniority allow you to accomplish for your district that maybe a newer member of Congress can not necessarily accomplish?
6: Well, you know, just look around the district. You know, I think in the past couple of years, 3 years maybe, I've been able to help, you know, the city of Brockton with a brand new public safety police and fire station. I'm doing the same with Mayor Koch in Quincy. Just finished a fire station in Hingham. I probably have more affordable housing being built in my district right now under construction than any other congressional district in the country. So we're finishing up, close to 2,000 units in Boston, in South Boston. We're getting close to finishing one tower in Brockton, also, you know, a brand new facility that will replace a facility that was badly in need of repair. You know, we've been able to help towns like Easton that had a severe issue with PFAS in their water system. So we were able to bring in a lot of federal money there to create a filtration system that will now allow people to actually drink the water there. And, you know, and for a while, for far too long, you know, people had to use bottled water. There was real concern about the level of PFAS contamination in the town of Easton. We're doing a huge amount of work on climate change resiliency all the way from the north end of Boston in my district. We're dealing with the Coast Guard there and expanding that facility, but also strengthening it from a climate change resiliency standpoint. New seawalls in Quincy and Weymouth and down in Hull. You know, we're really you know, improving the coastal resiliency, not just by seawalls, but also inserting you know, vegetation barriers that use natural vegetation to prevent beach erosion, like we're doing at West Augusta Beach. So we're doing, I could go on and on, but being a senior member of Congress and having the ability to get that done relies on relationships, because Kevin, you know, you have to remember, I've been the vast majority of my time in Congress, we've been in the minority. The Democrats have been in the minority. Out of that 25 years, I think 18 have been in the minority. So, and right now, we don't have the White House, we don't have the Senate, we don't have the House of Representatives. So it's really negotiating and having relationships with people on the other side of the aisle and making sure that I get full support from my Democratic colleagues that actually get some of this stuff over the finish line. Well, and I don't think you would get that with a brand new member of Congress.
1: Well, Congressman, I would ask you, how important is these midterm elections to be able to get things done when it comes to the American public, when it comes to affordability, when it comes to the pocketbook issues that the taxpayer cares about?
6: Well, it's huge. You know, right now, because there's a Republican House and a Republican Senate, many of the requests that the president has, and many of the actions that he has undertaken, unlawfully, I believe, in some cases, such as the Iran war, are going through without any opposition. We don't have the votes to bring a bill to the floor. We don't have the votes right now. I'm speaking as a Democrat. The ability to stop some of this funding. They ram it through. They've got the votes. And so if the Democrats were able to regain the power of the purse, we could, you know, first of all, you know, refuse to fund further military operations in Iran until the president comes back and actually explains to Congress what the goal is there. You know, right now it seems that he's trying to reinstitute the JCPOA, which was in effect before he started. You know, and you see the inflation that is being created by the shutdown of the Strait of Hormuz. The president's now asking for another $37 billion for the war in Iran, and you know, has not yet come to Congress and explained or asked for a favorable war powers resolution to allow him to conduct that. That military exercise, he started this on his own the early morning of March 6th, I guess, 2 o'clock in the morning. I got a notice on my phone, that no briefing, and I'm on a military affairs subcommittee, so usually I find out about these plans well ahead of even average members of Congress. So, but he went forward with that. He said it was going to be 2 weeks. And now I think we're in month seven, and we're hundreds of billions of dollars in the hole. We've depleted much of our stockpile of exquisite weapons systems. I was at Quincy General Dynamics yesterday and talking with those folks who are producing some of these weapon systems and defending our naval vessels. And you can see that the length of time it requires to develop some of these weapons, the fact that we've already depleted our stockpile of many of these puts us at a real disadvantage at a troubling time globally, you know, with respect to some of our longtime adversaries like North Korea and China, as well as Russia, you know, and we have a live land war going on in Europe right now. So there are all kinds of reasons why we should be better prepared and not going off on these wars of choice like the president has chosen with respect to Iran.
1: Again, if you're just tuning in, you are tuned in to Monday Night Talk here, 95.9 WATD, and we're very privileged to be speaking with Congressman Stephen Lynch, who is our first guest this evening. Let's talk about another different type of war, and that is our trade relations with our global partners. Right now, we have a very contentious trade relationship with Canada, traditionally one of America's closest allies and largest trading partners. What is your assessment of the Trump administration's tariff strategy, and do you believe this trade war is helping or hurting American workers and consumers?
6: Yeah, these tariffs are killing us. You know, I'm an iron worker. I served as president of the Iron Workers Union. I served there for almost 20 years. Right now, I probably have 50% unemployment among my iron workers because, you know, President Trump has put a 50% tariff on Canadian steel. He's put a 25% tariff on lumber. He's put a 25% tariff on aluminum, on concrete. So we have a robust, that's our largest trading partner. We trade, you know, products to them, and they send products to us, and it's been a good relationship. And right now, because of the cost of those, we've seen the development of our housing just completely fall through the floor. It's non-existent right now because many of these developers can't afford the materials. The cost of producing housing exceeds the return that people might get, even with the prices being as high as they are. So So we've got real problems there. You know, the one thing I would say about the Trump administration is they've forgotten our history. You know, I was recently at the anniversary of the landing at Normandy on D-Day. And while we were honoring American dead and the superhuman effort that many of our veterans of the Second World War expended and experienced on Omaha Beach, you know, the Canadian delegation right beside us, and we had joint functions with them all during that week. You know, the Canadians were landing on Sword Beach right next door. They have been partners of ours forever, you know, since the revolution. They've been there. They've been in Iraq. They've been in Afghanistan. So, you know, they are not our enemy. They are not our enemy. You know, all of a sudden, you know, we're cozying up to North Korea. We're cozying up to Putin, and Canada is our enemy. I don't get that. It's a democracy. It's been our greatest trading partner for most of the existence of our country, and it's deplorable what has happened to our reputation around the world because of this reckless tariff protocol that President Trump has put in place. And it's costing the American consumer. You know, Trump said we were all going to get a $5,000 bonus from the tariffs. He's going to just hand out $5,000 bonuses to us, you know, as a result. It cost us. His tariffs, the first round, were ruled illegal. So he has to pay all the people back who he originally tariffed, all those countries. So he's got to repay the tariffs before he can even start with a new legal set of tariffs. So it's been a disaster from the very beginning. And especially with the price of gasoline and also, you know, low sulfur heating oil, diesel fuel as well, which much of our trucking relies upon. All of that is through the roof. Diesel now is over $5 a gallon. You know, low sulfur heating oil, which many of the people in our area are going to rely on who have an oil heater or oil furnace, that's going through the roof. That's at a record high right now because of what President Trump has instigated. So, you know, I just hope that and the people around him don't seem to have the courage to say, no, Mr. President, that's not what you should be doing. And no, Mr. President, you know, foreign countries are not paying that tariff. It's the people that you work for, the American people who are paying that tariff load.
1: Well, we just got a couple of minutes left, Congressman, and probably the final question I would ask you, looking towards the remainder of this Congress and November election, what do you hope to accomplish that you would like to tell voters in the 8th District sending you back to Washington was the right decision? And the second part of that is what do you feel that the next Congress is going to need to tackle in order to put our country back on the right path and the right track?
6: Well, I think eventually we're going to have to deal with money and politics and the way, you know, some of these companies are now, you know, trillion-dollar companies. You know, they're using these super PACs to pump huge amounts of dollars to buy seats in Congress and buy, you know, seats in the Senate. So there's got to be, at some point, there's got to be a reckoning there. And we have to try to overcome, you know, the decision on Citizens United and stop a lot of the dark money coming into these elections, because, you know, crypto industry spent $237 million in the House of Representatives, and they got the bill that they wanted. And what I'm afraid now is that the AI industry, that's the biggest threat to humanity right now, is AI. And I feel they have far beyond, they dwarf the capacity to interfere in our elections in terms of the financial contributions coming out of that industry into Congress. So I think we have to deal with that issue to preserve democratic elections. The other issue is AI itself. Artificial intelligence, especially the development of artificial superintelligence, presents a real threat, a viable threat to human existence on this planet. We cannot allow it to continue in an unregulated fashion. I'm the ranking Democrat on the Artificial Intelligence Subcommittee in Financial Services, so we only deal with it with respect to financial services. But there's a wider issue that is a real concern. People should really delve into that issue to try to understand it. It's very complex. Like I say, that is the most immediate existential threat to life on our planet, more so than nuclear weapons or any other weapon system. AI it could be the ball game if we don't handle this properly. We had a scientist from Anthropic who just quit about a week ago, and he said his estimation was that we could have an artificial super intelligence that could wipe out the human species on this planet within 10 years.
1: Oh, goodness.
6: And I don't necessarily disagree with that. I truly think that there's enough danger there, enough potential that should cause these companies to pause. But they're making so much money that, and there's this whole race going on. We think we need to beat China in this race for AI, when the truth of the matter is that AI will have its own preferences that are inimical to the preferences and the needs of the human race. It doesn't really matter at the end of the day who develops an artificial superintelligence, whether it's the bad guys or the good guys, because the entity itself will be the threat. It's not going to be controlled by Russia, controlled by China, or even controlled by the United States. The super intelligent AI is an entity in itself and will have its own preferences that could actually negate or create such a hostile environment on this earth that we would not be able to survive. So that's alarming stuff. But I'm glad that I'm there to fight that fight. That's not only for this generation, but our kids and our grandkids as well.
1: Well, Congressman, it's always a great conversation when we have you on, and we can't have you on enough. Let's we wish you the best of luck on November 3rd, and we hope to talk with you more either after the November election or at the start of the next congressional session.
6: That's great. Thank you, Kevin. Always good to join you anytime.
1: There he is. Congressman Stephen Lynch has been our guest. We're going to step aside, and when we come back, more Monday Night Talk, straight ahead on 95.9 WATD. Don't go anywhere.
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9: Just last summer, Joe Weatherby took his son, Joe Jr., on his first deep-sea fishing trip. The water was beautiful after a red sky night, and Joe had broke out his fisherman's hat with every lucky bobble he had. All signs pointed to a big day for the Weatherbys. And wouldn't you know it, after just an hour out on the ocean, Joe Jr. caught the big one, a real whopper of a fish, a 4-foot, 50-pound Boston hake. It took all of Joe Jr.'s might to reel it in, but he sure made Dad proud. Back on the dock, Joe Sr. beamed with pride as his son posed for a picture with his catch. But as it turned out, that old hake had a little fight left in him. The fish wriggled free from Joe Jr.'s grasp, flew through the air, and landed right on the Harbor Master's SUV, smashing through the windshield. How's that for the one that got away?
10: 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And thank you.

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1: And the conversation continues here on Monday Night Talk. And joining us, a gentleman he has been on previously. He was with us prior to the September 1 primary. Since then, he has become the Republican nominee for lieutenant governor. He currently serves in New Bedford as a city councilor. We are talking about none other than Mr. Sean Oliver. Sean, welcome back to Monday Night Talk.
2: Kevin, thank you for the opportunity to come on, speak with you and your listeners. I always appreciate coming on.
1: How is it since the last time you and I talked, and we had a great conversation, how have things changed for you? Because folks may or may not know, but you're in a pretty unique situation. I know you spent a lot of your campaign, not only campaigning to be lieutenant governor, but you kind of had a running mate with Brian Shortsleeve. Now, voters have selected you as the LG candidate, and the voters have selected Mike Minogue as the Republican nominee for governor. What has it been like since we've last talked?
2: Well, obviously, like you said, things have changed. I am now officially the Republican nominee to be the next lieutenant governor, which I'm very grateful for everyone who came out, cast their vote for me, and to solidify, our mission for a better Massachusetts. That's what I got in the race for, was I felt that we were heading in the wrong direction. And after, meeting Brian a few times, it was kind of like a great partnership. And I'm forever grateful for his friendship and him believing in me. But the mission continues. The voters have spoken, and it is myself and Mike Minogue and on the ticket to go against Maura Healey and Kim Driscoll. And as I said, the mission stays the same. It's to defeat Maura Healey and Kim Driscoll in November. And the voters have selected Mike and I. And I think that we have a very good opportunity in front of us, and just trying to get out there on the stump as much as possible and meeting voters who are going to weigh in on the November 3rd general election.
1: Now, have you had a chance to meet with Mike and his team and talk about, what has the initial conversations been like with Mike as you guys try to figure out, it's a sprint until November 3rd?
2: Oh, absolutely. You hit it right on the head, Kevin. It is a sprint. And we've been running, with different game plans, we've been, going across the state, trying to cover as much ground as possible, especially now that we're officially a ticket. Not too many, joint meetings, the voters, trying to get with voters. We're doing a lot of crisscrossing to try to cover as much ground as possible. We're in Massachusetts. It's difficult to unseat an incumbent. So we got to try to cover as much ground as possible. Mike and I have been in communication. Our campaigns have been in communication to have some sort of continuity. But the mission remains the same. Meet voters where they are. Hear their stories, try to make the best pitch for a better Massachusetts. And that's what Mike and I are both focused on.
1: Yeah, and I think you bring, again, a wealth of experience, somebody who is an elected official in a gateway city. And we know that a lot of times that, cities like New Bedford and the Brocktons and the Lawrences can tend to be Democratic strongholds. How do you feel that you being on this ticket can change that for the Republican Party?
2: Well, we need a real partner in the corner office, and having somebody like myself who has worked municipal budgets, knows some of the budgetary restraints that cities and towns are going through, especially now, I think is absolute asset. Cities and towns need a partner. Right now, we're seeing record number Proposition 2.5 overrides running rampant through the state. I think we're somewhere up around 180 of them. And most of these are small budgetary deficits that cities and towns are looking to make up. Yet our leaders in the corner office are not focused on the affordability crisis and what that looks like for different cities and towns. In the city of New Bedford, it looks like a closing of a fire station to make the numbers work. In some towns, it's closing of a school, sending kids to different school districts over, 30 to 40 minutes away from their current one. So the affordability crisis is not just a kitchen table issue for everyday residents. It's an absolute issue throughout the 351 municipalities, and having somebody who knows what it's like to try to balance the budget while not consistently going back to the ratepayer, I think is going to be a tremendous asset to Mike and I's team.
1: Again, hailing from New Bedford and the South Coast, you've spoken about the importance of the commercial fishing industry. How can having someone from outside the greater Boston political orbit potentially bring a different perspective to a statewide ticket like yourself?
2: Well, I mean, it's a lot of politicians will talk about supporting the fishing industry, and then we haven't seen much, or I haven't seen, and from talking to folks on the docks, they haven't seen it as well. They come down, politicians come down, they ask for the vote, and we're going to champion for them. The fishing industry is the absolute lifeblood of our coastline up and down Massachusetts. It's one of our biggest industries that we have here, and they need a partner in state government who's going to actually champion for them. And there's not a whole heck of a lot that the state does as far as support. And what I mean by that is most of the regulations are put on by the federal government, but you need an administration, a governor and a lieutenant governor, who are going to be the eyes and ears for that industry. When an administration completely closes the door, like the Healy-Driscoll administration has, with working with the federal administration, you're never going to be able to advocate for the industries, the companies, and the residents of the Commonwealth effectively. So if you're on an ideological crusade with the federal government, it's not going to bode well for what you're trying to accomplish here. And regardless of who the next administration is in the Commonwealth, or even in the federal government, because let's face it, Kevin, in 2 years, there's going to be a different administration in there. Regardless whether it's Republican, Democrat, they need a true partner in state government who is going to work with the federal government to make sure that our fishing industry is fully supported.
1: Again, if you're just tuning in, you are tuned into Monday Night Talk here on 95.9 WATD. And we are very privileged to be speaking with Republican nominee for lieutenant governor here in Massachusetts, Mr. Sean Oliver, who also serves as a city councilor in New Bedford. He's on the ticket with Mike Minogue come November 3rd. I believe that you have said that if you are elected, you want to visit and meet with as many leaders in all 351 Massachusetts communities during your first year in office. How do you feel that your experience as a city councilor has shaped you to take on that role as lieutenant governor?
2: Well, the city council role, although it be nonpartisan, can be very partisan at times. Yeah. But you have to be able to work with both sides of the aisle on the quality of life issues that impact the everyday voter, that impact each community. And as you had said earlier, especially here in the city of New Bedford, very heavily Democratic as far as leadership. I believe out of the 25 local offices that we have that are elected in the city of New Bedford, I believe only three of them have a Republican sitting in them. So I know what it's like to be outnumbered when I go into some of these rooms, and have been able to be very effective in my almost 4 years on the city council, finding common ground because quality of life issues, Kevin, are not partisan. And that's what you need. You need somebody who's going to come in with a lens that's willing to actually work with both sides and not just use it as a

0: campaign slogan or a motto, or you need a leader who is going to actually do it. And I'm kind of taking a little bit of a page out of Karen Polito's book, where she met with leaders all across the Commonwealth. I'm looking to do it in a quicker, more condensed timeline, looking to go and meet with leaders from all 351 municipalities in my first year in office, just to have the conversations, because as I go out there, especially when I go out west, they feel like that it's falling on deaf ears. They're so disconnected from Beacon Hill. And I want them to know that they actually have a partner, not only on Beacon Hill, but directly in the governor's office.
1: Yeah, and I think it's important that you mentioned Karen Polito, because that was she really rose to the challenge of trying to make sure that she was a great partner with a lot of the communities around the South Shore. And many times I would see her in different communities being there, talking with the leaders and seeing what exactly it was that the Baker Polito administration could do to help those communities, whether it's, it was block grants or helping them get, monies for infrastructure. She was always out there, and she was being an advocate, in the administration for the communities, which is key. And I think that's something that is needed. What do you feel are some of the other skill sets that you have that are going to come in handy, and that it's going to help you in the first 100 days to the first year if successful on November 3rd?
0: Well, for folks who don't know me or just starting to learn about me, I'm a father, a husband, a grandfather. I'm also a corrections officer for nearly a decade and a half with the Massachusetts Department of Corrections. I like to think that communication and relatability to the everyday people is definitely one of my bigger attributes. I have the ability to speak and work with people who don't agree with me, especially in the Department of Corrections. You're working with a lot of folks that may not always see eye to eye. And your biggest tool that you have is your communication, is your voice, and being able to get folks on the same page. I'm very committed to Massachusetts. I'm first generation American, first of my family born here. I'm living proof that the American dream is live and well in Massachusetts. And I want to get out there and I want to represent the young people who are trying to make a go here, the working class families that are not sure if they can continue to call Massachusetts home, and our seniors who have been on a fixed income for years. And that's what I want to do. I want to be a front facing lieutenant governor out in the community, not behind a desk, and not just cutting ribbons, as I feel this administration has utilized the lieutenant governor role for. I want to actually get out there, affect change, and bring the message from all 351 municipalities directly to the desk of the governor. And I don't think that that's something that we've seen in quite some time. We hear all the buzzwords, affordability, but no one, no matter if it's that young person that I was just referencing, the senior or the municipality, are feeling any relief. They're continuously getting squeezed at every corner, and you need an administration who is going to be focused on the actual needs and wants of the people. You need to have a great all levels of your residents have to be able to have all the tools necessary to thrive. And if when they thrive, the state of Massachusetts thrives. And right now, I'm talking to a lot of people, Kevin, and they are seriously considering leaving Massachusetts. We have an average of about 100 people a day leaving the state. Our biggest marker right now is being number one in one-way U-Haul trips out of the state of Massachusetts.
1: True.
0: We have some of the best healthcare. We have some of the greatest schools, but yet we have some of the worst retention when it comes to keeping these highly educated young individuals here who are looking to go out, get a good paying job, and start a family. And Massachusetts is, we're exporting our great

0: well aware of and are campaigning on?
1: Well, one of the biggest things is, I mean, it's not so much a dark horse, but it's folks have witnessed in the last few years the absolute will of their government to not act upon the things in which they want. And I'm talking about the audit. Diana DeSaglio has been a huge champion of this, obviously from its inception as a ballot question, getting it on the ballot, and getting 72% of voters in the state of Massachusetts to check the box for that issue. I don't know the last time that we've seen 72% of voters in Massachusetts agree on an item like this. Yet you have a legislature who continues to say that they want to be transparent. Heck, they even passed a Transparency Act, which makes it even less transparent.
0: Right.
1: But it's a direct will of those who represent us to not be transparent with us, to not be forthcoming, and to not uphold the will of the voter. You need a governor who is not only going to say that she voted for it, because Maura Healey has said she voted for the audit, she supports the audit. Well, listen, an administration can get in there and audit every single line item of the executive branch. And I assure you, you're going to find millions and millions, if not billions, of dollars in waste. Every time the auditor cracks open a book, she's finding something. She's finding a million here, 4 million there, 10 million here. And all we've seen from this administration is things like botched rest stop contracts, a $2 billion courthouse deal that benefits almost no one except a fellow politician. We won't end up owning the building. It's just failed idea and failed initiative one after another. And you needed an administration who's going to come in, uphold the will of the people, audit every line in government possible, find the waste, the fraud, abuse, and make it more affordable here. Affordability is huge. It's on everybody's mind. That's the number one thing that people are talking about out there. And like I said, what affordability means to you, it means something a little different to me, and it means something a little different to Mrs. Smith down the road. But it's an issue that we have to address, and this administration continues to fail at it.
0: Sean, we got about 60 seconds left to give you enough time to kind of just, again, remind folks here on the South Shore and beyond why it's important and to really consider, what they're going to make.
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3: ABC News, I'm Chuck Sievertson. Leaders of artificial intelligence companies and the president will meet this week or next to talk about the corporate officials calling for a slowdown and some oversight to make sure it's safe. That from House Speaker Mike Johnson.
4: We do not want to jump in. The reflex of legislative bodies is to cover things up with red tape and in hyper-regulation. If you do that, then you lose your edge, and that is a national security concern to the American people.
3: President Trump says Ukraine and Russia have agreed not to attack each other's energy facilities, blaming record-high diesel prices on that war. But Ukraine's president says he'd agree only if Russia's on board, and Russia isn't saying. The Trump Environmental Protection Agency says it is eliminating a Biden-era rule that limits planet-warming pollution from coal and gas-fired power plants. EPA says it'll save money. The Pitt and Widows Bay, top competitors in tonight's Emmy Awards. This is ABC News. A report on the former detention facility known as Alligator Alcatraz in Florida is released by the Department of Homeland Security.
5: In a sweeping report issued Monday, the DHS Inspector General describes a facility overrun with poor conditions. Everything from insect infestations in the showers to a lack of clean drinking water. It says detainees were not provided with sufficient living space. In some cases, people were held for hours in small metal containers that looked like cages but were described as calming areas. The inspector inspectors described the use of those small enclosures as unprecedented in modern corrections facilities. Alligator Alcatraz has now closed. Sherry Preston, ABC News.
3: Costco raising the price of motor oil sold under its exclusive private label brand and is limiting how much customers can buy because oil prices

0: have climbed. Bob Mackie, famed fashion and costume designer for movies, TV, and concerts, is dead at 87. Chuck Sievertson, ABC News.
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2: Across Greater Boston, the Metro South and the South Shore, we're going to start off on the cool side on your Tuesday morning with temperatures inland into the mid-40s. In the meantime, right along the immediate coast, we should be closer to 50. Look for a good supply of sunshine here for your Tuesday, but it will be a lot cooler. Highs will be into the upper 60s to near 70 with the breeze coming in out of the northeast. Coming up for your Tuesday night, planning a mainly clear sky. A bit of fog will form in the overnight, especially in our low-lying locations inland. Overnight lows, again, will be into the upper 40s and low 50s. On Wednesday, some patchy fog to start the morning. Otherwise, planning a good supply of sunshine. It does warm up a little bit as the wind shifts into the southwest. Highs will be into the mid-70s. It's mostly sunny for Thursday. Highs will be into the upper 70s, and it's mostly sunny for Friday as well. Temperatures, again, into the upper 70s. A little bit of a cool down for Saturday, but we should see an ample amount of sun away from the coast. Top temps will be into the low 70s. For WATD, I'm meteorologist Josh Nichols.
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9: 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Easy Rider was playing on the big screen that night, and Toby and Diane saw most of the movie. Of course, Toby was going to clean all the popcorn that had somehow found its way onto the floor before he returned his dad's car. But when the movie ended, Toby wasn't thinking about that just yet, or about much of anything, really. A love struck Toby's head was still up in the clouds. Amidst first love's fog, Toby forgot to unhook the speaker from the car, pulled away, and came crashing back to earth as that speaker smashed through the driver's side window of his father's country squire. I guess it's true what the song says. Love hurts.
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11: 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We're talking about Melissa Inuzzo. She is someone who does right down the dial. She does a morning show, afternoon show, but she also does a true crime podcast, Verdicts and Vibes. We'll talk about that and her winning a Gracie Award, but right now, joining us is a gentleman, and he is one of many law enforcement officers who are dealing with a similar situation, not only here in the Commonwealth of Massachusetts or here on the South Shore, but I think it's something that we're hearing more and more, especially where there have been individuals who have misused a tool that is been used for policing and helps. And it's something, if you're somebody who drives around the country, a lot of times these cameras, if you're not giving somebody, you know, currency, there's a camera that's taking your information of your plate so they can send you a bill saying you owe us $6, $7, $8, $10. Gentleman who is joining us recently sat down with his town manager because he had the decision to make as to not only did he want to disseminate information about Flock cameras, but he also wanted to explain, you know, the importance of them, how they've been able to help, you know, solve crimes, locate individuals, and ultimately make a decision as to whether his department was going to continue using the devices. Joining us is Abingdon Police Chief John Bonney. Chief, welcome to Monday Night Talk, sir.
8: Thank you for having me.
11: So first and foremost, tell folks a little bit about yourself. I know you're kind of a guy who is proud of what you've done in law enforcement, but you're also somebody who you're proud to work with media as well.
8: Yeah, my undergrad at Framingham State was in television communication, so I spent 4 years in television. Coming up, obviously, on the anniversary of 9/11. 9/11 was a big decision for me in transitioning out of television and into law enforcement. A year later, I was in the police academy. So I just celebrated my 24th year on the job, my second year as chief here in Abingdon, and I've loved every minute of it. I have no regrets leaving a good profession. I was a sports TV producer, and now I get to work with an incredible group of people who work hard to keep this town safe.
11: Let's talk a little bit about Flock cameras. These particular devices, when used properly, can be a great tool. But we've heard as of late that maybe there are departments in and around the state, in and around the country, where there are questions about how it's being used and not being used properly. Give me your thoughts on that.
8: My thoughts is that the tool has been available to law enforcement for nearly my entire career in some fashion. It's just recently that people have really become really angry in disseminating loads of misinformation. There's more misinformation about this tool out there than there's accurate information. And in our line of work, we're not awesome at, and this isn't just locally here, this is nationwide, law enforcement has never been great at communicating the benefits of certain things. Oftentimes we're on the defensive because people have a certain feeling about law enforcement and the tools we use and the tactics we have. And we know what we can do legally, so we don't always explain it the best way. And now, you know, we're having trouble making up for lost opportunities to explain the tool.
11: Now, in your community, you have six cameras. You've had up to six cameras. Do people understand how these cameras work and what their ability is, or what is the biggest misconception about the Flock camera itself?
8: The biggest misconception is that it is a constitutional violation. That's the biggest one that I've right. seen so far. The fact is, this has been challenged a number of times in courts. The U.S. Supreme Court has never taken it up, though I anticipate that changing at some point soon. But I don't anticipate them taking a bold stance on it. But it's not a constitutional violation because the U.S. Supreme Court has not deemed it as such.
11: Right.
8: There have been U.S. district courts that have taken this up in the 4th and the 5th district, and they have both ruled that there is no constitutional violation. So this is a feeling that people have, and as I explained to the town manager, I don't police feelings. I can only go on rule of law, and it's not against the law. It's not a violation of the Constitution, and that's the biggest one that I've seen.
11: But people seem to think that this camera does more than just read a license plate. Am I accurate that all it basically does is read, it takes a still of a plate, and you're able to identify, you use it for identification purposes.
8: Correct. So the image that pops up is typically the back of a car. So we see the car and a close-up of the license plate. So it's like two images that pop up simultaneously. And there's no way for anybody to see, unless somebody's hanging out the window at that time, the race, the gender, how many people are in the car, where they're going, where they're going 300 feet down the road after they pass by that camera. And it's a still image that tells the officer that at that point in time, that vehicle, nothing about the operators, nothing about the registration information pops up. So the officer has plenty of work to do if there's an alert from Flock or any other ALPR service. There's plenty of work to do after the alert pops up.
11: If you would give us some examples of investigations or situations where this technology has provided information to be able to assist in a case or maybe a missing person. You did a 90-minute show with your town manager, Michael Maresco, and I felt that some of the things that you laid out, I thought they were fantastic as to how you explained how essential this tool was in a couple of different situations.
8: Yeah, I'll go back to the very first time I realized how powerful this tool was, and this is when I was a lieutenant in the town of Stoughton. And we had a gentleman who suffered from cognitive issues, either a dementia or Alzheimer's or one of the two. And he wasn't supposed to drive, but he was left home alone, and the keys were available to him, and he took the car and vanished. He was gone for hours, and we put out an alert that included the description of the vehicle and the license plate. And someone I knew that worked as a dispatcher in a regional dispatch center, not the Holbrook one that Abington Police and Stoughton Police use, but a different one, reached out to me and said, hey, I ran that license plate through Flock, and it keeps pinging in Providence. So he'd been missing for hours. We put the alert out, and within minutes of getting the alert out there, someone who was on the ball created a hot list for it, and I called a guy I took a class with. He's a captain of Providence PD. I said, hey, do you have these cameras? Yep. I said, we have somebody who's missing who keeps hitting off your cameras. And within 15 minutes, this guy was located safely. We had another situation where an elderly man left the town of Stoughton, and he was located in Bridgewater, New Jersey.
11: Oh, my.
8: So, I mean, that could have been catastrophic. And here locally, Sergeant Resendez worked a case where there was some stolen guns being run between here and Providence, here in Abington and Providence, and Flock was instrumental in solving that case as well. And then we had a sexual assault case that we were working, and the person that we arrested was from Braintree. I think he got word that we were investigating this. He hid out in New Hampshire for a little while, so we utilized Flock, knowing he was coming back home, and we had a warrant for his arrest. He wouldn't answer the door, so we turned it into splinters and went in and arrested him.
11: During the show, you actually emphasized that these investigative tools can be extremely valuable when they are used correctly. What does used correctly mean from your perspective as a police chief?
8: For law enforcement purposes only, and nothing else.
11: So I would ask you in regards to this decision to have the conversation, what drove you to want to have the conversation about the cameras? Were you getting a lot of feedback from community members, and was it more skewed towards get rid of them, or was it more or less reading what was going on in the communities around you that folks were saying maybe we shouldn't use these cameras anymore?
8: So we solicited feedback. But I had been getting emails for months, really, maybe even longer than that, maybe close to a year, on Flock from a select few members of the community. And they had concerns about sharing with ICE. And, like, I don't want to say I dismissed these concerns, but I know what I know, and I know we don't utilize that product to share with ICE. We just don't. There's no avenue for it. And no matter how many times I say it, people sometimes, I don't think they believe me, which is fine. I'm not upset by that. But the fact is, we kept hearing more and more. And then when we solicited the community, there wasn't a single person who was like, thank you for having these. This is great. This is going to help you do your job better, which it does. So it's still overall, I mean, we're a population of 17,000. We probably got two dozen, you know what I mean? So the percentage of people reaching out and communicating, it's a very small percentage.

0: But our own people, you know, saw what was going on in other communities. And, you know, there's a lot that goes into it. And, you know, in speaking of policy, of whether or not policies are strong enough, none of our policies were strong enough because I don't think any chief anticipated this happening. Mm. I don't write a policy thinking my guys are going to abuse this down the road. Like, why would I do that? I mean, we're entrusted to take somebody's life and liberty for them at any moment. And that's an awesome responsibility to have. So I have to have a massive amount of trust in my people, and I do. So I would imagine every chief feels that way. And, you know, I'm not thinking of how could this be misused. Perhaps, you know, down the road, if we get some new technology, I'll have to think that way. Not because I don't trust my officers, but to then be able to protect the investment from accusations from the community. Say, no, we're locked down on this. We're good. And we weren't. But the policy wasn't great. It wasn't.
1: And I think what was notable about the segment that you did with the town manager is that prior to taping that segment, you fielded questions. You actually put it out there. We are going to do a sit down and we're going to discuss this from stem to stern. We want your questions. And I think towards the tail end of it, not only did you give the explanation at the beginning as to your thoughts about the technology, the use of the technology, some of the policies and procedures, how your department uses it, but then you systematically started answering those questions before you ultimately gave a statement in regards to where your department was going to move forward when it came to these cameras. What was it like to be able to field those questions and then ultimately give a decision on how your department was going to move forward in the future?
0: I'm very confident in the decision because I was guided by the people who are most important to me. And it's the men and women I work with, you know, outside of family and personal life, the people in this building. I for the most part, I sit in an office, Kevin. I'm not out there doing police work anymore. I did that for 22 years. Now I'm the chief decision maker, essentially. And I'm to provide the tools and resources for the people who do this job 24 hours a day. And as a young chief, not in age, but only 2 years on the job as chief, I failed in a big way. And I had been communicating with the members of the public about this topic for a year. And I just made the assumption that everybody in the building felt like I did. And there's no one in the building, I want to make it clear, that doesn't think that the product is worthy, doesn't think the product doesn't work, and doesn't think the product doesn't help. But our guys, with the policies that I was ready to implement, left open some availability to the public of making public records requests that could compromise investigations. And that's not great. Our investigations do have to be secret. But because of the way the public-facing audits were, I was going to make some decisions that made it mandatory to fill certain fields out. And then, furthermore, there are officers getting accused of misuse, and officers in this country right now are suffering from false accusations, and no matter what, it's very difficult to recover from that. If your name gets put out that you've misused something, no matter how hard we work to either confirm or clear you, the public is only going to think one way.
1: It's always going to be there.
0: So between that and there wasn't a lot of support for the product to begin with, our guy said, "Chief, what are you fighting so hard for?" And I said, "You really, is that how most of you think?" And they all talked, and I gave them a few days. They came back to me, and they said, "Yeah, just get rid of them."
1: And it's fair to say, is you know, again, watching this video, and anybody who at home was watching it up until, you know, the 1 hour and 24 minute mark, the thought was is that you had basically made a case. This is why we use it. This is why we're going to keep it. But you decided to say, hey, I went to, not only did I consider the public input, but I also spoke to the folks that I work with on a day-to-day basis, the rank and file. And they're not comfortable with it. And if they're not comfortable, I'm not comfortable. And you right. decide to say, we're pulling up, we're gonna find out what it's gonna take to be able, because this was, that was the other thing you asked a lot of questions is, how is this financed? Is our taxes that we pay going towards it? I think it's grant funded, am I correct?
0: So it's grant funded. Had we kept it, it wouldn't have cost anything through April of next year. But I had it in my budget. This is the other thing. A lot of people were saying that there was never any discussion on it, things like that. I built the cost of this into my budget 2 years ago. I haven't asked for extra money. And, you know, this you know, the town of Abington went through an override.
1: This spring, right?
0: This spring. And I needed a significant amount of money to keep bodies in the building. The way my budget works is I have essentially a people budget and a things budget, right? I can't mix the two. They're very separate budgets. Flock came out of my things budget. So I wasn't asking the town for any additional money at any time ever for these cameras. I had built it into my budget 2 years ago. Because when I came here as chief, we had Flock. I didn't bring Flock to us. I brought the still cameras in. Not the still cameras, the permanently fixed cameras. Mm. When I came here, we had cameras we had to take down and replace batteries and things like that. So we did get six new style of cameras, and that was my decision. But we had Flock before I got here.
1: So it's worth noting that once the video was released and then there was a short of it done, and it seemed as though that became very popular, were you getting a lot of feedback from folks? And what was that type of feedback? Was it more people pushing for it to be eliminated sooner? Or did you have other people who were on the other side of the fence going, wait, what are you doing?
0: So I've had probably a half a dozen people from the town approach me in some fashion, sharing their disappointment that it's no longer going to be useful to us.
1: Mm.
0: And I kind of said, where were you? You know what I mean? But I still don't think, even with the half a dozen, I think this needs a bit more time in the incubator. I think Beacon Hill will probably take some of this up and provide some guidance. And so when all of this is either decided in Washington or on Beacon Hill, how the direction of this is going to go. And I don't ever want to play politics. Politics do not belong in policing at all. I work very hard. That's not to say I don't get along with politicians, but politics itself does not belong in law enforcement. But we're still guided by some direction in some fashion in that way. So until stronger decisions are made, we're going to hold off. But I've said it in that video. I've said it publicly, even at the selectmen's meeting the other night. I'm not saying I'm getting rid of this technology forever, but it's gone now.
1: If you're just tuning in, you're tuned into Monday Night Talk here on 95.9 WATD. And we're very privileged to be speaking with Abington Police Chief John Bonney. And we're talking about his decision ultimately to kind of shelve the Flock cameras. We got a couple of minutes left here. What have you heard from? Have you heard from other law enforcement or other chiefs around the Commonwealth? Have you heard from anybody around the country who might have seen the video and reached out to you? And what has that been like?
0: Yeah, initially we just shared the whole video, the 90-minute video, and a number of chiefs over the next couple of days reached out to me, shocked. They're like, "We hung in there until the very end, and all of a sudden we did a 180." And so, you know, some were very surprised, and even yesterday I was in a meeting with some chiefs, and you know, there's a frustration among chiefs that are looking to fight this. It's a frustration with those of us who have eliminated it. And my stance on this is the chief of each agency is the chief decision maker for that agency. So you decide what's best for your agency. If it's best for your agency to keep them, then that's fantastic. If it's best for your agency to get rid of them, well, that's fantastic too. You've made that decision. We always should be thinking of what's the best for our community and the best for our agency, and that's what's important. So I did speak with a number of chiefs, and then I did get an email from Senator Josh Hawley's office, the senator of Missouri, who's been tasked with, I believe, by the White House for doing an investigation into the Flock. And I was a little surprised, being from the little town of Abington, to be brought into the national discussion on this. So I had a meeting with three members of his team for about 30 minutes or so, about, you know, my feelings on Flock, and I really discussed what I call selective anger into ALPR, because it's everywhere. It's on repo trucks. It's on parking lots. It's on the Mass Pike. And, you know, if you're

0: if you're going to be upset by the product, then you have to be upset by all of it and move to get rid of all of it. And frankly, that's not going to happen.
1: Anything that we get like 3 minutes left, anything that we haven't touched upon, or maybe there's anything you may want to say to either Abington residents or other folks out there who are still debating about these cameras and maybe even your decision, what would you want to say to them?
0: I just want to say that I appreciate all the candor. I want people to be open and honest with me. And I do also hope that they're ready to receive that back from me, because I am a conversationalist. If you ask me a question, I am going to give you an answer. It may be an answer that you don't like, but again,
1: it is what it is.
0: 215 Central Street is my main focus, and I'm going to make the decisions that's what I think best for our people, to serve the people of Abington, and that's the way I approach this job.
1: And I think one little breadcrumb that I omitted and I didn't mention, because you did during that segment, is that while we see police departments using these cameras, you outlined at one point during your conversation that a resident or business has actually purchased in, that somebody can purchase these Flock cameras and them on their property.
0: So yeah, many big box stores have them.
1: Yeah.
0: Absolutely. You know, shrink it's called basically shoplifting, is huge. So like big box stores have them. They're on tow trucks. They're in parking lots. They're everywhere. So people are, afraid of the government having them. But like Mikey, the tow truck driver, can have them. It's just, I don't know. It is very selective anger, and it's, I think it was driven in large part by the ACLU, who just, they're not fans of law enforcement. They're not. And there was a huge uptick in misinformation campaign, and they have right on their website, literally a blueprint on how to try and get rid of them from your community.
1: Well, I don't think they're going anywhere fast. But I want to thank you for coming in. I would invite you to come back in if there is a further conversation about this, because I don't think they're gone forever. But probably the other thing we want to let folks know is right at Abington, especially in Abington where they have 6 cameras, leave the cameras alone. Leave the cameras alone, because I know that was another appeal that you had put out there as well.
0: 3 of the 6 have been damaged. It's a felony. The $3,000 cameras, that is a felony. And believe me, if you're caught, you will be charged with that felony.
1: He is Abington Police Chief John Bonney. He has been our guest talking about his decision to, at least for now, discontinue use of the Flock cameras. We're going to step aside, and when we come back, the final segment of Monday Night Talk here on 95.9 WATD. Don't go anywhere.
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12: It was the summer of 1969, and Toby Gibson was taking the prettiest girl in school, Diane Lane, on their first official date. Toby's dad let him take his prized Ford LTD Country Squire, a beautiful vehicle with wood grain paneling, massive interior space, and a V8 engine, to the Marshfield Drive-In Theater. Toby was pulling out all the stops. Easy Rider was playing on the big screen that night, and Toby and Diane saw most of the movie. Of course, Toby was going to clean all the popcorn that had somehow found its way onto the floor before he returned his dad's car. But when the movie ended, Toby wasn't thinking about that just yet, or about much of anything, really. A love struck Toby's head was still up in the clouds. Amidst first love's fog, Toby forgot to unhook the speaker from the car, pulled away, and came crashing back to earth as that speaker smashed through the driver's side window of his father's country squire. I guess it's true what the song says. Love hurts.
11: 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And thank you.
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13: And we return for the final segment of Monday Night Talk here on 95.9 WATD. And as we've teased, we have a special guest. I like to equate my show to almost like when you go out to dinner, you know, the early part of the show, it's, you know, the appetizers. Around 7 o'clock, you have the entree, and we close things out. Can't go home without dessert. And of course, this is the dessert portion of our radio program. Special guest, if you're somebody who knows Boston radio, we have basically a Boston radio legend. She has been in the biz for 3 decades. She is a Gracie Award winner, and she has a great show and a cast of individuals that maybe you tune in. Maybe you're somebody who's a fan of the Second Date Update and some of the things that they give you as far as what's going on in and around culture. We have Melissa Iannuzzo. She is Melissa from Hut 96.9. Melissa, welcome to Monday Night Talk.
14: I have to say, I have never been compared to dessert before, so I am flattered. And thank you for that, Kevin. Also, yeah, the legend name being thrown at me is very humbling. Thank you. I appreciate that. And you pronounced my name practically perfect. So, again, very much appreciated.
13: So let's first talk a little bit about how did you get into the biz? When did the radio bug bite you? Something had to have said, this is something I want to do. Or just was it like, I'll try this out and see what happens?
14: I'll be honest with you. It was more the second. I was obsessed with music in general. And back when I was just graduated high school and I was driving to college, I was going to Fitchburg State at the time, I heard the then Baltazar and Pebbles show on Jammin' 94.5 in my car. And they were asking for interns. And they said, oh, anybody wants to, you know, come work with us every day, you know, call and let us know. And I did, just having no idea what I wanted to do with my life. Right. I just knew I loved music and I loved that radio station at the time.
13: Right.
14: And I called and I got an interview. I interviewed with the lovely Shailene, who was in charge of the marketing and promotions department, got hired on the spot and ended up literally going above and beyond because I loved it so much. They asked me to go in a few times a week. I would go 6 or 7 times a week. And I just kept showing my face and anything you guys need me to do, I'm here. And with the hopes that someday there would be a position that would open up and I could just slide in. And that's exactly what happened. I ended up getting hired as the producer of the Baltazar and Pebbles show at the time. And it was a full-time position. So I ended up not finishing college. I went to college for a couple years. But then I just worked my way up from there. I kept doing everything that they needed me to do and then some. And producer position turned out being a little on air, which ended up going into more on air. And then it just ended up becoming a part of the show. And that's how everything started. And I just knew that at some point, me coming and busting my butt every day would pay off. And it totally did. And I'm just so grateful for that. And it was just, it's been a great ride so far.
13: Talk to me about your coming up and how you starting as a producer. Now here you are, you're a popular on-air personality. What work did you do behind the scenes that helped you make you become a better broadcaster even today?
14: So I did literally everything they asked me to do and more. I did a lot of editing. Back in the day, it was cutting and splicing editing. Hey. I mean, that's how long ago it was. A lot of editing, a lot of side work. Like one of my, I will never forget this, Cat Collins, who was the music director at the time. He's now doing big, big, big things. He asked me if I could alphabetize the CD closet. And the CD closet, if you walk into this closet, I'm talking thousands. And that was my project I was so proud of that I did. It took me months to do, but I did it.

0: And to this day, he would tell you, oh my God, like he loved me for that. So he would always recommend me just for doing little dumb things like that to other people for jobs. And, you know, again, from editing and splicing to, you know, just organizing and you know, writing scripts and doing commercials and recording commercials and just helping out production. And I was just like a sponge. I would learn everything as I went, and from, again, from production to working with sales to working with promotions, doing street team work. Like I did everything. And as far as making me a better broadcaster, just sitting in and observing the legends in Boston radio that I got to observe, from Lady D to Ralphie Marino.
1: Wow.
0: It was just amazing for me to work with people like that and to learn from them, because I know in my heart I have become a better broadcaster because of people like them.
2: Boston radio can be quite a difficult business. We see personalities and formats come and go. I think you experienced that from when you were at Jammin' to where you are now. What do you think has allowed you to build such remarkable longevity in this particular market?
0: I honestly don't know, because you're right. Radio itself is so fickle. To find someone who has stayed in their hometown market for as long as I have is unheard of. It's just absolutely unheard of. And I've worked with and seen people come and go every single year that I've been working here. And the only thing that, first of all, my former boss, Cadillac, he has always been my biggest cheerleader, and he has been my boss for 90% of the time that I've been a broadcaster here. And he's always been on my side, and I just know he's always fought for me. So that was always a big plus, having him in my corner. But I would personally like to think that my relationship with the listeners has been what's kind of kept me on board, because I know 100% that I go above and beyond for people that listen to me and our show. I just, you know, if whether it's somebody who messages me and says, hey, can you help me promote my fundraiser? Or, hey, can you come to my event? Like, I do everything I possibly can for people that support me. And I'd like to think that building those relationships has had something to do with my longevity. That's what I am the most proud of throughout my career, is being able to make these long-lasting relationships with my listeners.
2: Let's talk about the Get Up crew, folks who tune in. You hear Ramiro, you hear Leroy. We know Pebbles has moved on to her own endeavors. Talk to me about what listeners are able to hear, whether it's balance and entertainment, news, celebrity gossip, to, of course, the second date update, which is fantastic.
0: Thank you. Yeah, so Pebbles did retire several months ago. She's living her best life right now, following BTS around the country. And now we definitely are missing her. I mean, she was a part of our partnership for over two decades. And now, you know, we do have this hole, but we are definitely chugging along. And I know she's our biggest supporter. Ramiro and Leroy and I, our number one goal is to just make people laugh and entertain. And I think we do that every day from the start of the show at right at six with the second date update on the tens every hour. And then we do what's hot and trending, and we just talk about celebrity gossip and entertainment to relationship advice. You know, Leroy is our guru sports guy, and we'll always integrate New England sports into it. We also are syndicated to two other cities, Fayetteville, North Carolina, and Augusta, Georgia. So we do have to kind of keep things. We have certain breaks throughout the hour where we have to keep things general and not so specific to Boston. But the breaks that we do keep things specific to Boston is where we will make sure we talk about those big local stories. And then the national stories, we just talk about the big story of the day, whether it be, you know, something with celebrities, anything that's breaking in celebrity gossip news or like relationship news, something we see on social media, stuff like that. So and I'd like to think that we are pretty entertaining, and we do reach our goal every day of making people laugh. And that's kind of We want people to wake up in the morning and just make it an appointment to be with us every morning. You know, it's kind of like we want to be their cup of coffee. You wake up in the morning, get your coffee, you turn on the Get Up Crew, and we feel like we do a pretty good job at that every day. So
2: 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And we have Moza Iannuzzo. She is with Hot 96.9, the Get Up Crew. And we're kind of getting to know her a little bit here. Being in radio and being in Boston radio, you get a chance to rub elbows, go to shows, and have in-studio interviews with some big names. Who are some of the big names that you've been able to talk to, whether it's music-related? I know you're a big sports person.
0: Oh, yeah.
2: What are the interviews that you love doing, and what has been your favorite so far in your 30 years?
0: That's a tough one, because one of my answers is going to be somewhat controversial. Diddy has been one of my all-time favorite interviews I've ever done. And 50 Cent, too, and for the same reason. The two of them in the public seem absolutely crazy, but behind the scenes, they are two of the most professional people when it comes to media and interviews. Mm. And again, I know it's controversial. We all know what Diddy has been convicted of. But as far as my experiences with both of them, and I had multiple experiences with 50 Cent, I've only had one or two experiences with Diddy, but the two of them were just so amazing. They both cleared the room. They were like, everyone get out. I have this interview. They take it very seriously. They answered every question I had. They didn't, you know, skate around anything. They were just very upfront and open and honest. Now, granted, this was over 15 years ago for both of them. Mm. But I actually went to 50 Cent's house, too, when he lived in Connecticut. I don't know if you remember, he had the old Mike Tyson house in Connecticut. But he had a party for people in radio, and it was amazing. But two of the most professional people, I absolutely love them. Another favorite, and I'm trying to think of, because I was trying to think of one outside of music, was one of my favorite actors, Kiefer Sutherland.
2: Oh, wow.
0: I was obsessed with the show 24, and he was promoting a country album that he was doing years ago. And he came in the studio, and I heard he was coming in, and I was so nervous. Like, you know, I get to meet people all the time, like people from Mariah Carey to like whoever. But for whatever reason, meeting him, I was so nervous because I was such a fan. And when he ever came in the studio, I started to cry. And he was one of the most amazing celebrities I've ever met. He gave me a hug. He kissed me on the forehead. He's like, oh, it's going to be okay. And he was just unbelievable. So he definitely stands out in my mind as one of my favorite people that I've had to meet.
2: I think you kind of hit the nail on the head. Some celebrities that come in, they're professional, they answer. Have you ever had a celebrity that you've interviewed where it was the last thing they want to do was to be there?
0: All the time.
2: Okay.
0: All the time. And I'm trying to remember specifics. Mike Epps, the comedian, came in one day years ago. He just acted like there was nothing in the world he would want to do less. It was just like the worst thing. And Ramiro actually called him out on it on the air, and the two of them went at it on the air, and Ramiro's like, I'm done with this. I'm not gonna have, like, why, dude? Like, we're doing you a favor by promoting your show. Like, if you don't want to be here, don't be here. Like, but again, in all fairness to Mike Epps, this was so long ago, I'm sure he's over it. It is what it is. But there are a lot of celebrities that you can tell just want nothing to do with the interview. And again, without that specific, the Mike Epps, I can't think of any other specifics, but there's been quite a few, I do know.
2: Let's talk about getting recognition, winning a Gracie Award, a national award, outstanding co-host. What did that recognition mean to you personally, particularly after spending so many years working your way up in the business?
0: Yeah, that was a really special day when they honored us at the Gracie Awards. It's an annual award show for women in media. And I don't submit, actually, that was probably one of only 2 years that I've ever submitted my tape to be recognized. And when I actually got selected, I was like, what? Because this was a nationwide thing. And, you know, it was pretty cool. Like, to be honest with you, I am not somebody who ever looks for things like that or really wants things like that. And when I'm also one of those people who I don't take compliments very well. It's more so it's easier for me to take criticism than it is to take compliments. So usually if I get a compliment, I'm always like, oh no, no, you know? So it's weird. I've always had that personality trait where it's just difficult to get recognition. So it was pretty cool. They had a big luncheon for us down in New York. Angela Yee, who was also a legendary broadcaster, she was the host. And, you know, it was a great time and fun to be recognized. My boss Mary went down with us. There was corporate from Beasley Media that was there with us too. It was just a pretty cool day. But again, it's one of those days where I get sort of uncomfortable feeling like I am being recognized for something.
2: Was that the first time and last time you submitted for an award?
0: I've submitted maybe one other time, and I think it might have been after that.
2: Okay.
0: But obviously I didn't win it that second time. I don't even remember, because you can submit for different categories. But yeah, that was probably only one of two times that I submitted.
2: One other thing in regards to the Get Up Roof show, and that is the second date update. I listen to those all the time, whether it's the ones that you've done newly or the Hall of Fame ones. What's the craziest second date update? Don't get too graphic.
0: Yeah, the craziest one I probably can't say, but it's one of the most requested ones and the one that people always ask about. I'm just going to say it involved a crab rangoon. That's all I will say.
2: Wow.
0: But that has been our most requested one by far. People come up to me to this day, and we aired it years ago, and they're like, where's the one with the crab rangoon? I want to hear that one. So yeah, that's probably the craziest one.
2: What's it like working with someone like a Romero? I mean, he seems like such a witty and smart guy on air, but, you know, he may not be the same guy off air.
0: He, exactly how he is on air is how he is off air. He is a prankster, an instigator, a jokester. But I will say he is one of the hardest working, most professional people I have ever come across. And just... He and I both started as interns at the same time at Jammin'. So he and I were both kind of fighting for spots, you know, but we both got our work ethic kind of from the same people because we got to work with the same people. And we both, I have to say, kind of, it was a competition thing sort of with him, and he made me better. And he's just always had that. And he's just such a go-getter, hard worker, professional. I can't say enough positive things about him and the person he has become, because he and I literally grew up in this industry together, and we're the same age too. We're only 6 months apart.
2: Oh, wow.
0: Yeah. And it's just amazing to be able to work with him every day still to this day, because he makes it so fun, but ultimately knowing that it is a lot of work and we got to be on our toes every single day, because neither of us will accept anything less than 100%. And that's kind of how we both are together.
2: And just for the fans of Melissa out there, don't forget, it is her birthday month. So keep her in mind towards the end of the month. Well, your birthday is 9 days after mine. So that's how I'm able to keep track.
0: Oh,
2: yeah. Just tell everybody. Okay.
0: Happy early birthday to you.
2: Thank you so much. I forgot to mention, you're also the afternoon drive host as well.
0: I am. Yes.
1: Is there one of you?
0: Say that again?
2: Is there more than one of you? Because
0: yeah, no, I honestly would like to clone myself sometimes, because there's just so much going on. But no, there is not.
2: Because you do a great job in the afternoon. But again, knowing that you're on in the morning and you're giving it your all, and then we get to hear you on our way home.
0: Yes, it's definitely cool. I shouldn't really say this out loud, but I'm going to, because you and I are friends. Mm-hmm. With the beauty of voice tracking and being able to record, I am able to record my afternoon show most of the time.
2: I knew that. I didn't want to pull the curtain back too far for the folks.
0: Right. Because I don't want people, there's no way people can seriously believe that I sit here all day, every day.
2: That's true.
0: But, you know, it's fun. I like being able to express myself in sort of a different way between 2 and 7 in the afternoon. It's a lot shorter because, you know, morning drive, we sit and have 10-minute conversations about life on air, and in the afternoon, it's a lot more restricted. But I still do get to talk about music news and what's going on in my life and, you know, promoting various things that I have going on. So...

0: just a different way to be able to express myself, which is cool.
1: Again, if you're just tuning in, you are tuned into Monday Night Talk here on 95.9 WATD. And we are speaking with Melissa Iannuzzo. She is a Boston radio legend, radio personality, 30 years in the business. Now, outside of what you do for radio, there are other things you do. You've built a presence, whether it's talking about makeup, you're a social media influencer, and you also have a very popular podcast, Verdicts and Vibes. Where do you want to start?
0: Yes, I'm so glad you brought that up. Kevin, in the past month, our podcast has grown 90%. And it's a big chunk to do with the Lindsay Clancy trial, I will say. The podcast is, I have a partner. His name is Chris Brown. He's an attorney. He is an entertainment attorney in Boston. He is from New York. And we started the podcast as sort of like a, hey, I am the person who knows nothing about the law. Chris is an attorney. He's got several high profile clients like T-Boz from TLC, New Edition, Bobby Brown. Oh, wow. Like those are just a few of his clients. He also has the sports marketing firm. So he represents professional athletes as well. But it started as, oh, we'll talk about like the celebrity lawsuits that are happening. And, you know, when Diddy went to jail, we talked about that. And now it's turned into a lot of true crime, which, you know, Chris is like, listen, I want to get back to the civil stuff. And I'm like, no, this true crime stuff is so exciting. And, you know, people really have become obsessed with true crime and specifically Lindsay Clancy with everything that's happened with that trial. We do a weekly podcast where we kind of break things down from the perspective of me, who knows nothing about the law, who is interested and could be a prospective juror one day, to having the actual attorney on who can kind of break things down when I have questions about, well, you know, why couldn't we replace that one juror? You know what I mean? And stuff like that. So it's a great balance between the two of us. And we have new episodes every Thursday. And it's just been so much fun. And the growth this past month or two has just been significant. And I'm just so happy for it. I've been out on the street like randomly and people will come up to me, not from the Get Up Crew show, but the Verdicts and Vibes podcast. Like, hey, I listened to that podcast. I'm like, what? It's bizarre to know that people are finding us and like really enjoy it. I don't know why. It's weird to me, but I'm glad you brought that up. So thank you. Yeah, I'm very proud of it.
1: We got about 5 minutes on our conversation. It flies. If you could, if you can encapsulate, it's probably impossible. What are your thoughts on the trial? I mean, here we are, we're sitting and we're going to have to wait until, I think it's going to be the day of your birthday. It might be where
0: my birthday is the next hearing. Yes.
1: The hearing. What's your thoughts on where things stand and the outcome so far?
0: I think that personally, I think that Lindsay should have been not guilty by lack of criminal responsibility, which is what we call it here in Massachusetts. I think that there is no one on the planet that can look at her and say that she was sane when she did what she did. I think that the prosecution will absolutely retry this case. I don't think there's any doubt in my mind. Will there be some kind of plea? Will the strategy change? Will a third party culprit be involved or introduced? Who knows? But I think we will have a better idea on September 29th when that should be the day that we find out what the prosecution is going to do. I think that they have an advantage because they can completely change their strategy, get new experts, but Kevin Reddington, he is a genius, and whatever they do, he will counter because he is just a brilliant, brilliant attorney. So it's going to be interesting to see where it goes, but we're only a few weeks away from finding out.
1: I guess the last thing I would ask you is there anything we haven't touched upon in regards to you, your career, and some of the endeavors that you're involved with that you want to kind of share with our listeners?
0: Actually, I was a cheerleading coach in the Taunton Pop Warner program for over 20 years. I retired from that like maybe 5 or 6 years ago, but I'm now back again because my friends in Drake It asked me if I would help out with them this season. So I have gone back to coaching. So on top of everything else I've been doing, I am now involved in the Drake It Pop Warner program, working with their Pee Wee team, cheer team. And it's just been it's been so fun and I'm so happy to be back. So I want to shout out to Jenna and Mary Gale and all the kids and the parents on the team that just have invited me into their organization with open arms. And-

0: North Carolina now.
1: Really?
0: Yeah, exactly. Your face is what we all feel. It was. I'm sure it was a money thing, but okay. Yeah. So in December, I have the fun time of going to North Carolina for Nationals instead of Disney. But yeah, so we'll see.
1: Melissa, I want to thank you so much for being my guest this evening. If folks want to be able to find you on the socials, or can you share any of that information, please?
0: Sure. So you can find me on Facebook under my real name, Melissa Eannuzzo, Eannuzzo, or Radio Melissa. That's Facebook. And I'm on Instagram and TikTok under Melissa on the Radio. And then I'm also on Snapchat under Radio Melissa, but I barely use it. But Melissa on the Radio is probably my most popular platform where you can find me on Instagram and whatever. So, but Kevin, I really, really, really appreciate you having me on. It's been a pleasure. It was an honor for you to even ask me to be on here. So I very much appreciate it. And I love and respect everything that you do. You guys are a powerhouse there at WATD. So again, thank you so much for the recognition and just giving me this time.
1: Well, maybe down the road, we'll have you back on.
0: I would love it.
1: Excellent. There she is, Melissa Eannuzzo, our guest. Tune her in every Monday through Friday, whether it's in the morning or later on in the day. She has been our guest. And folks, that's all the time that they have given us this evening. Until next week at 6:15 p.m., God willing, have yourself a great night. You've been tuned in to Monday Night Talk.